0: surprising for a mayor to go see a game.
1: No.
0: Not at all. But this is a guy who basically has tried to make, as part of his campaign, the fact that tickets are too expensive as this, like, populist cause. Like, he was going to pass, I want to pass a law to stop the World Cup tickets from being too expensive. All this nonsense, which he has no control over. Then he spends a bunch of money on a Knicks game. The hypocrisy, as you'd expect, is everywhere in this particular situation. Here he is talking about how much he spent on the ticket.
2: I bought my tickets for nearly $1,000 from Madison Square Garden. I'll be going to tonight's game three, and I'll be standing for the duration of the game.
0: Oh, my God. He's in standing room only. What a trooper.
1: Here's the thing. Normally, I would say anything to trash him.
0: Yes.
1: But it's $1,000 for a ticket, which isn't that crazy anymore.
0: No.
1: Every concert I go to, I'm like, well, if I got to buy three of them, it's $2,000.
0: Yeah, no.
1: If I don't want to sit on a lawn, or if I actually want to see the band, like, everything's crazy now.
0: I will say this, though, Dave.
1: No, but I hate him. Can I be hypocritical? I'm like, oh, bastard.
0: Yes. 100. Look, it's not that $700, I think $700 to $1,000, they are the rumors how much he spent. Not that much for a Knicks playoff game at all. In fact, it's a very cheap price. The reason why it's cheap is because, as he said, he bought it from Madison Square Garden. I got news for you. Those tickets weren't available. The normal person could not buy them from Madison Square Garden. You could buy them on StubHub for five times the price, but you couldn't go to Madison Square Garden and buy Knicks playoff tickets the week of. That's not a thing.
1: No, that's true. But he is the mayor. I mean, he should be able to get even the mayor, right?
0: You know, this is where I come back to this all the time, Dave. I have no problem with rich, powerful people getting things that they want. In fact, it's the reason why we all try to be rich.
1: Right.
0: Because we want to be able to enjoy awesome things.
1: I just like to be powerful.
0: Yeah, Dave's just the powerful type. I was going to say.
1: Yeah, found him. I know what you're going to say.
0: I edited myself.
1: I've been trying to get men to break into my house since yesterday's show.
0: I want you to know, boys and girls, I edited that. Dave said it anyway. I tried.
1: He edited himself, everybody.
0: See, this is the problem. We talked about Graham Platner yesterday, and it was in my head.
1: We're going to come out.
0: Okay. So, if you want to be rich and powerful, you want to be an elitist, right? People say, oh, gosh, he's an elitist. I strive to be an elite. I hope to be elite one day. Yeah. I hope when I grow up to be a big boy, at some point in my life, I will be an elitist. That's great. I want to be an elitist. I have no problem with that. Trump is like that. Sometimes he'll be like, oh, people are calling you an elitist. He goes, yeah, kind of. Like, yeah, he's a freaking billionaire. Yeah, he's an elitist. It doesn't mean you have to act like a douche.
1: Have you ever flown private?
0: Only with Glenn.
1: It's amazing.
0: It's incredible.
1: And when I first did it a couple of times, I'm like, I feel like a douche.
0: Yeah.
1: And now every time I sit in a three-row seat, I feel like a douche.
0: Yeah, exactly.
1: I want private again.
0: It's better.
1: I want it. Yes, because you're better than everyone.
0: Yeah, you know what? It's a great
1: experience.
0: That's
1: the truth. I'm already objectively better than most people out there.
0: Obviously. That's what we all say.
1: I think we know that.
0: Mm-hmm. Mm-hmm.
1: Come on.
0: No, totally. You're totally.
1: Honestly, if you look at the world, look at the people we're looking at.
0: They're terrible. They're all awful.
1: Most people are trash. So it's just a matter of
0: But I have no problem with him doing it. I have no problem with Mom Donnie saying, I'm the mayor of this freaking city. I want to get in there. There's somebody I know that's going to give me a favor. I don't even care about that. What I care about is the hypocrisy. I care about a person who is sitting here lecturing us about how expensive tickets are to the World Cup, how he's going to change capitalism so that people can't buy the tickets or that organizations, in this case, a stadium that's hosting a soccer tournament, they can't make as much money as they want to make. He's going to control capitalism. He's going to be the guy that's the arbitrator of all commerce. And yet he's going to take advantage of his standing as mayor of the town to go to a freaking game he wants to go see.
1: I agree.
0: They're all the same. They do this. They all say it's every global warming activist, Dave. Yep. Everyone who goes to hop on the private jet. They all take the private jet. It's not wrong for you to take the private jet because you're not telling me how to live.
1: No.
0: Right? If you want to tell me I can't have an SUV and then you're hopping on a private jet, that's what pisses me off.
1: No, I agree. If he wants to be so true about his stances, which obviously he's not, nope. He shows that every single time, you can have your cake and also eat it too, sitting down Indian style, surrounded by people wearing bed sheets.
0: And eating all the cake with your hands.
1: That's right. There's just, who does that? There's forks here. We have a country with forks.
0: Mm.
1: Like, I'm not saying you have to adapt to everything. No, you should adapt to most things we do.
0: Yeah.
1: Maybe it's a language and forks.
0: Mm-hmm.
1: I'll take chopsticks. I get it.
0: Yeah, I went to...

0: an Asian restaurant last night. My kid wanted sushi.
1: Yeah.
0: We went there.
1: Like sushi too.
0: You know, it's weird. Yeah. I was like, I don't remember my entire life until I was about 30 ever even seeing a restaurant that served it. Like, I feel like it was not even a thing when I was a kid.
1: My friend's mom was Asian, so we had it for the first time when I was like 12, and I'm like, this is awesome.
0: Oh, really?
1: Yeah, yeah.
0: I remember thinking raw fish.
1: Me too. I would never try it, even though Splinter ate it.
0: Yeah. Oh, yeah?
1: Yeah, Ninja Turtles.
0: There you go. I'd forgotten about it. I thought it was all pizza.
1: No, well, he would have sushi. The teens would have pizza.
0: Oh, okay. There you go. My point here is that...
1: This is important.
0: This is very important. My point here is that totally fine for you to be an elitist. You could do what you want to do. Everyone uses connections in their life for one reason or another. When you're looking to hire someone, you want to hire someone maybe that you know, you think has a good character, that will be a good... All connections are part of life, is
1: mob.
0: Part of it. The mob is part of life, if it were real. That being said, don't freaking lie about it. Just come out and be honest. Just be like, look, I'm the mayor of the city. I want to go see a freaking Knicks game, and I got plenty of money, and I go see a Knicks game. Just be honest about it.
1: Right.
0: I feel like people would actually respect that. And I think that's one of the things they do respect about Trump. He's just like, yeah, I guess everything in my house is gold. So what? I want it to be gold, so it's gold. That's why, because I'm rich.
1: Right. It's ridiculous, but that's his choice. Yeah. That's his choice of decorating.
0: It is. That's true.
1: It's funny. It's really funny.
0: Mm. Now, I don't know. Part of me thinks he was up in the stands. Like, took a high seat because Michael Bloomberg was courtside. And, you know, his background is something that not exactly favored by Mamdani. Nick's guard. He was almost assassinated by a Knicks player. Knicks guard nearly wipes out Michael Bloomberg diving for loose ball. If you saw this, it's very funny. He just gets absolutely... You could kind of see him. He's in the blue, balding there, kind of sitting down next to the guy in the orange jersey. And he just gets obliterated on this play, which is funny because Bloomberg's another guy who's trying to control everything about your life as he's a billionaire. He doesn't want you to have a gun. No, no. You can't get a gun in New York, despite how freaking crazy it is there. Yet... Of course, he has security around.
1: Well, let's be honest. Bloomberg would have opened fire had he had a gun on him in this moment.
0: Probably would have.
1: Yeah, there's no doubt about it.
0: They didn't allow that, apparently. There's more. I want to tell you what would happen outside the stadium because that actually got really, really ugly.
1: I just want to see Tim's outfit.
0: Tim's outfit.
1: His little outfit.
0: It's so dumb. It's so dumb. It's like I don't want to just be the old guy who hates all the younger generation of stars. I don't necessarily want to be that guy. I'm going to be that guy here in just a moment.
1: Pardon me, sorry.
0: When people buy a house, they spend weeks and weeks and weeks researching everything. They'll look into the school district. They'll look in the crime stats. They'll look at the age of the roof and the condition of the foundation and whether the previous owner did anything weird involving a chainsaw, you know, in like a DIY renovation YouTube video.
1: How many Indians on HB1 visas were living in the house just before he moved in?
0: Is that what they're doing
1: 16
0: now?
1: 16 to 35.
0: Wow, that's a lot.
1: There's a lot in there.
0: That's a wide range, too.
1: Yep.
0: I feel like, you know, 16 seems fine. 35, that seems
1: a lot of people.
0: A little too much. 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
0: I don't even know if we got to all the irritating things that happened at the Knicks game. Here's every celebrity spotted at Game 3 of the Knicks. I want you to pay particular attention to the photo there, which is Timothée Chalamet in this outfit, which was like, I don't even know how to describe it.
1: John Malkovich in Rounders?
0: Yeah. It's this bizarre...
1: Sitting there eating Oreos?
0: This weird orange outfit. Now, again, it's a Knicks game. He's wearing Knicks colors. But it was just a really irritating, like, half jacket, half parka, half jacket, you know, weird, like, parachute pants. You can't see all of it on that particular photo. But
1: is he with his girl?
0: I thought they broke up. Is that accurate? I believe there was some development
1: with
0: recently.
1: That chick, what's her name?
0: One of the Kardashians, right?
1: No.
0: Kylie Jenner, yeah.
1: Kylie Jenner?
0: Kardashians. That counts as a Kardashian, right?
1: Yeah, Kylie Jenner? Definitely counts as a Kardashian. That's my mistake.
0: Okay.
1: Oh, they broke up?
0: Did they break up? Can we fact check
1: that? Well, if these two kids can't make it, who can?
0: Who can? That's right. I thought I read that.
1: They all have such a great track record.
0: I know.
1: Even the mom.
0: Mm-hmm.
1: Dead husband, the next one.
0: Next one
1: cut his penis off.
0: Is also gone.
1: Boy, that's got to be a weird one.
0: Mm-hmm. Yeah.
1: Oh, he left and sawed his genitals off to make sure we could never reconnect.
0: Well, yeah, that's a...
1: He's happier now. She.
0: And by the way, we want to make very clear, she's beautiful.
1: Oh, yes.
0: Caitlyn Jenner is beautiful. One of the most beautiful women in the world. Yeah. I want to make sure everyone knows that.
1: Yes.
0: If people thought we were skeptical about that, Dave... Oh, wow. They'd be coming for us immediately.
1: Yes. And her brother, Bruce, should never, ever be convicted of manslaughter.
0: No, definitely, because he never did anything wrong. Not at all. Maybe that's honestly the reason why this exchange happened.
1: It is.
0: Like, hey, let's get away from these charges.
1: Yeah, he doubt-fired himself. We all know. Put on a disguise, and they were like, I guess we can't do anything. He's a lady.
0: He's a lady now. Okay, here are the people who are at the game. Donald Trump, we talked about. Spike Lee, he's at every one of these
1: every
0: games.
1: Every game.
0: Timothée Chalamet, just irritating. And he seems like a good actor. I didn't see. Did you see the ping pong movie?
1: Marty Supreme?
0: Yeah.
1: Yeah, I saw half of it.
0: Yeah, not good?
1: It's fine.
0: Okay. Because
1: overrated.
0: Overrated. Okay. Because wanted to see it, and then everybody I talked to was like, eh. So I have not actually seen
1: it. Yeah, you know the ping pong part of Forrest Gump?
0: Yeah.
1: Okay, imagine it's 2.5 hours long.
0: Oh, God.
1: And a guy from Shark Tank's in it.
0: That sounds terrible, dude.
1: That's the movie.
0: Okay, all right. Josh Safdie, I don't know who that is. I guess he was a director of Marty Supreme.
1: Yes.
0: There you go. Ben Stiller, whoever only heard really bad things about in a personal capacity.
1: Yeah, I really liked his movies and his show for a long time.
0: Ben Stiller's show, a legendary sketch comedy show.
1: He hasn't apologized for Tropic Thunder, though, so I do like that about him.
0: I do like that, that's true. Tina Fey, she's been in a lot of these. Tracy Morgan, Chris Rock, John McEnroe. Larry David, who is a big Knicks fan, and I had heard didn't want to go to the games because he thought he would jinx them, and then I was gone to this game, and they lost. So we'll see how that there's a whole episode of a series coming soon, I'm
1: That's
0: sure.
1: That's the best.
0: Mariska Hargitay, Christopher Maloney, SVU star.
1: No idea.
0: You don't know Law & Order SVU, Special Victims Unit?
1: Is that the sex one with Ice-T?
0: I think that's the most amazing concept for a show. Like, what if we did an hour in primetime once a week where we show a bunch of rapes? What if it's a 40-year series where every week we show America another rape?
1: One of my favorite bits ever. Have you ever heard John Mulaney's bit on that?
0: No.
1: He's talking about how every episode Ice-T, he's like, hold on. So this is a guy who likes kids? And he's like, you work for a sex crimes unit.
0: That's the whole thing.
1: The whole thing. It's the, yes.
0: Yes.
1: Yes, Ice-T.
0: Yes. Mm-hmm. Who would have thought Ice-T would not pick up that trend? But that's apparently what happened in the show.
1: He's known for Cop Killer and then playing a cop in New Jack City and a cop on SVU.
0: Yes.
1: Law & Order.
0: New Jack City, another classic, by the way.
1: I love that movie.
0: I watched that movie a million times in high school. Derek Jeter, Eli Manning, Jay-Z, not Joe, but Fat Joe was there.
1: Oh, I know Fat Joe, yeah.
0: Fat Joe was Pepper. There. DJ Khaled, Zohran Mamdani up in the rafters.
1: Ooh.
0: John Stewart, Patrick Ewing, Jeremy Lin making an appearance. Lin Sanity in the house. Danhausen, who's a WWE guy. Cardi B. I don't know if this is true, but I heard someone say, I don't know if this is true.
1: She bought two seats.
0: No, that may also
1: she's
0: be
1: got
0: true.
1: She's got a big...
0: I had heard... tell
1: me
0: that
1: this is negative.
0: True. I needed this fact-checked by our wonderful staff. Can we fact-check this claim? So I read, and again, this is just a tweet. So I want to know if this is true, but I heard that Charles Barkley said Cardi B more like Cardi D's.
1: I hope so.
0: Did he say that on the air?
1: I hope it's true.
0: It's a fantastic line if he did. So there's all the people that were there. They were all the Knicks celebrity fandom's a little bit. A lot of people jumping on the bandwagon. I mean, look, Spike Lee had been there a million times.
1: Oh, like, he's always been a
0: he's
1: fan.
0: He's always there.
1: Yeah.
0: Through the bad years to the good years. You give him respect as a fan.
1: It's like Jack Nicholson going to the LA Lakers.
0: Lakers, right. I get that. But then there's a lot of this sort of jumping on the bandwagon right now, which is fine, I guess. But it's especially because they're paying up to $1 million for two seats. And the Knicks auctioned off for, I guess, charity, two celebrity row seats for $1 million, actually over $1 million for game three. And then they watched
1: their
0: team lose.
1: Who bought them?
0: I don't think it's.
1: Oh, that's awesome.
0: To watch. Because I will say.
1: I hope he sat there and hated it.
0: You spend a lot of money for tickets to something and you want to experience that victory and then you lose. This right. is, by the way, not to cross streams a little bit too much here today,
1: right.
0: but on prediction markets.
1: Right, because we did it earlier in the bathroom.
0: Yeah, well, that was fun.
1: It was.
0: And by the way, there's a cleanup.
1: Yeah.
0: We could just get managed.
1: But I won.
0: In there. I use prediction markets to hedge my life.
1: Sure.
0: When I go to like an Eagles game. If the Eagles are going to lose that game, I'm not paying for those tickets. I want to be refunded. So I go in there, you take a prediction market position against your team, and then if you win, you don't care about losing the money.
1: Because you won. Because
0: you won. You watch your team win. But if you lose, you get paid for your pain.
1: That's, see, I just go for the experience. That's what I tell myself.
0: Yeah, that's the,
1: I
0: that's
1: just
0: your
1: go for
0: yourself.
1: I'm from Detroit. What team am I going to go see to win?
0: Yeah, that's a good point. By the way, Detroit Pistons number one seed this year. I mean, they had
1: yeah,
0: a
1: they,
0: shot.
1: They did have a shot. And as usual, we get disappointed where I'm from.
0: Disappointment. Deep
1: which is a shame. We don't get to see our people being punched in the face on the streets of New York.
0: Yes.
1: Actually, I would like to see them try.
0: Yeah, no, you don't want to do that in Detroit. You want to do this in Detroit. This watch party looking, turning ugly in Manhattan. Let me give you a couple of these highlights. This is a Kick streamer. Not Graham Plattner, but Lenny Miller, who's out there with a friend, and you see a San Antonio jersey.
1: I'm sorry, people are streaming on a pedo website?
0: I don't know if it's the same. They say Kick Streamer. That's what I remember. That was the Graham Plattner hustle site, wasn't it?
1: Oh, maybe this is a different one.
0: Maybe like some other sites.
1: It's got
0: to
1: be a
0: like
1: weird.
0: We learned with OnlyFans recently.
1: Ugh.
0: It doesn't have to be nudity at all. Maybe it's just knitting. I don't know. People
1: That's
0: are
1: true.
0: A fan of knitting.
1: Oh,
0: here.
1: Boy, you're all watching me today, watching the game. It's just this pervert with a thin mustache. Looks comb over and chemically castrated. We're going to watch the big game, aren't we, kids?
0: Here is what happened outside the stadium.
1: He's just following that shirtless young man with his camera.
0: I think the shirtless young man is this streamer.
9: I'm about to die.
0: That's what I was told.
9: I gotta get through.
1: Is it fair that I hope he gets hurt?
0: The shirtless guy or the Spurs fan?
1: Shirtless guy.
9: Is it purple or is it purple? Yo, it's just purple.
1: Well, you did just put your hands on a random guy, so you kind of deserve to get your... Yeah.
0: In chaos. But, you know, again...
1: Oh, if these guys jumping in his way, that's different.
0: And then they really start going after this guy. And he's taking a beating here because of his jersey, which... This is converting me into a Spurs fan. I'm annoyed at the Spurs because they are just America's best basketball team at winning the lottery. Like
1: yes.
0: that's basic. They're in the finals because they won the lottery for Wemby and then improved their position in the lottery two other times for Castle and Harper. Like they built their entire team on ping pong balls.
1: Yeah.
0: It's really annoying. They've done it before, by the way, too, with Tim Duncan back in the. So yeah. It's like they're irritating to me in that way.
1: Oh, you mean like the Yankees, who not at all ever built a team off of money?
0: Well, money's different than just. Ping pong balls.
1: It's true.
0: It's just like, okay, you lucked out with multiple drawings of ping pong balls. That's a little irritating to me. But watching what's happened to these fans who are just out there trying to enjoy their team and then getting beat up for it. Here's more.
1: You know, it's evil.
0: On the street.
1: I mean, it's moronic.
0: Yeah. Watch this. People throwing stuff at the Spurs fan, beating them up in the street. I saw a video of a guy with just a bloody nose having to take off his jersey. It looked like he had a concussion. It's just awful. And it just makes me say, screw the Knicks. I'd rather see the Spurs win, honestly, after this sort of nonsense. Spurs did not do this to any Knicks fans outside the stadium. That didn't happen.
1: Of course not.
0: Because this is insane.
1: Because it's New York.
0: Yes.
10: But it's also, it's because, it's a ton of transplants. It's a ton of people that aren't really from New York. A lot of people are causing problems. And it's,
0: yeah, I'd say it's probably a lot of locals too.
10: Yeah, no, it is.
0: In this situation. I think it is the attitude of New York. And like, you kind of like the tough, rough and tumble New York vibe, at least in theory. But when it's actually hurting real people who did nothing wrong, I kind of dislike it, Dave.
10: It's disgusting. I mean, it's like in Michigan State. I remember some people would riot and light trash cans on fire and burn stuff down, you know, if Michigan State won or lost.
0: Right. Either outcome. If they tied, everything was just serene.
10: I just don't like the idea. We were at one time the Lions Thanksgiving game, and this dude was in a Green Bay Packers jersey, and we're just like 10 of my friends are sitting behind him, and he's like, "Hey, can you do you mind if my kid hangs out here while I go to the bathroom?" We're like, "Yeah, go ahead." So the kid's like 10, and then the Lions fan in front of him was like this drunk big dude, turns around and is like, "Green Bay sucks." Like starts a child.
0: Yes.
10: And my brother goes, "If you do it again, I'm going to knock your teeth in." And the guy's like, "What's your problem? Like, what, you and who else?" And he's like, "All of us, all 10 of us." And he's like, the guy turned around and was just like mopey and all angry and drunk until he finally left 10 minutes later. But if you behave like this in public, you don't deserve, I guess I don't know if you're allowed to say on YouTube, but you shouldn't be alive.
0: No,
10: yeah. I'll say it that way.
0: You should get your butt kicked at least.
10: Well, you should get your ass whooped. Yeah. If it takes 20 of you to take somebody down, that's pathetic.
0: Yeah.
10: If you see somebody getting hurt and your instinct is to pile on top of it,
0: oh my God,
10: you're a moron.
0: And
10: you have no ability to control yourself.
0: You see this all the time at these, like, you know, liberal rallies, right?
10: Where,
0: like, you know, conservative reporters in there maybe, or if someone just asking questions and, you know, maybe trying to stir it up a little bit in discourse, and then they wind up getting a brick to the head.
10: Right.
0: Right. Like, and it's just like, I don't know. You're a psychopath if you do that sort of stuff. I love sports. I love my teams. Like I despise the Cowboys. I mean, I live in Dallas. I got to deal with Cowboys fans all the time, and I never, ever, ever go past, you know, slitting their tires. I would never go past that.
10: Of course, I don't either.
0: Right? Like it would be wrong.
10: I shoot them off of horses.
0: Well, yeah, well, that's a whole other situation.
10: Is that a different?
0: Yeah, it's a different genre of cowboy.
10: Different cowboy.
0: Yeah, it's like the ones you go watch at Chippendales.
10: Oh. Well, I like to shoot them off their horses too.
0: All right, let's take a break and forget what Dave just said.
10: Pummel.

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5: this
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5: Network.
4: I would say the big draw is Maine. Graham Plattner is going to, I think, lock down the Democratic nomination.
6: Why wouldn't he?
4: What has he done other than have a Nazi tattoo? And I was listening I listened to a New York Times report about their own story on the Graham Plattner thing, and they're like, you know, there was nothing that really went over the line. I'm like, in the story, first of all, he got the Nazi tattoo. I would say that's over some line,
6: right?
4: But one of the accusations is he put a woman's arm behind her back, hurt her, and then held her in a closed room by blocking the door and not letting her leave.
6: Correct.
4: When did that not cross a line? I'm sorry. Like, is this happening to New York Times reporters all the time?
6: Or Ike Turner handbook, it's perfectly fine.
4: Exactly. It is like Ike Turner-like behavior.
6: It is.
4: I mean, they're like, well, he didn't punch her. Like, wait, what am I listening to? Is this the New York Times? Women on the New York Times. Well, you know, he never actually punched her. Oh, thank great.
6: Defense.
4: Good job, Graham.
6: Well, he's not even punching her in the face.
4: Yeah.
6: Pretty gentlemanly, if you ask me.
4: I know. God, what are these women going through in their lives? You should not accept that behavior. Not even close to a line, honestly.
6: No.
4: That's going on tonight. You've got a really interesting race on the Republican side for governor of South Carolina.
6: Yes.
4: Five different candidates within like 4 or 5 points of each other. And so I have no idea what's going to happen there. That's going to be a fascinating one. There's a bunch of stuff that's interesting. PredictableShow.com if you want to check some of that out, or on the YouTube page. I will also say we have the race going on in Texas. James Tallarico is the candidate from the Democratic side going up against Ken Paxton. And one of the things, Dave, that's happened with Tallarico is, you know, you're trying to win in Texas. You don't necessarily, I will say, as a person who, I'm a vegetarian, America's only conservative vegetarian.
5: Yes.
4: It's not the most popular stance to take in Texas.
5: No.
4: Where like.
5: Not even at this very table.
4: Exactly. People don't like me is what I'm trying to tell you. So I know I couldn't win in Texas as a candidate, largely because of that stance. Now, veganism is a little bit different, but I guess James Tallarico at one point was a vegan. He's now claiming he's not a vegan. He's trying to sell this to voters. I swear, I really like barbecue. This is where he is now. This is funny. Tallarico using barbecue stop to push back on vegan attacks. Vegan attacks.
6: Oh, that is really... They're just at the point now where they're trying to make him look heterosexual.
4: Yeah.
6: I think the problem is right after that picture, he just swallowed a bunch of sausages whole.
4: I don't think that's how you're supposed to eat
6: them. Yeah, they're like, look, this isn't how you're supposed to do it. You're just making this worse. He's like, what? I said, I've never had this before.
4: No, don't bring it back out and put it back in again. No.
6: It just seems natural.
4: Over and over again. No.
6: Why are you putting on knee pads to eat barbecue? This doesn't make any sense.
4: Oh, God, it's so true. What the guy...
6: just Lady in the Tramp sit with one of his friends.
4: And it ends in just a very nice, slow, lengthy kiss.
6: Yes.
4: Very
6: lengthy.
4: Very lengthy. The person who tweeted this kind of hit what you're talking about. He's a closeted gay guy yells loudly of his love of huge boobies, is the caption. Because it just does not look authentic.
6: No.
4: It does not in any way look authentic, Dave. How do they not know this is going to fail?
6: He has three cornbreads, and it looks like he couldn't tackle part of one.
4: It's true.
6: It looks like he's just gonna go. Let's go right to my thighs.
4: You know what it is? He's dainty. That is the word that I would use to describe James Tallarico. He's dainty, and I just feel like in Texas, like a guy like Graham Plattner might have a chance in Texas, where he's, you know, when he's not, you know, breaking women's arms. But I mean, if he came out and like. Without
6: he looks
4: the
6: like
4: and
6: wild
4: the Nazi tattoo.
6: Biff Tannen, so it's possible.
4: Yeah, like you'd be like, this guy's a rancher or something. This guy looks like a dainty like teacher. I just don't see how it's going to connect to.
6: He looks like a malnourished middle school teacher from Vermont,
4: but he likes barbecue.
6: He doesn't,
4: especially
6: faking
4: sausages.
6: It.
4: Okay, take a break. Back in a second.

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5: 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We'd love to have you on board. And we'd like to read your comments as well. So put them in the feed as you're watching. There's a live chat. You can throw it in there as well. And we'll check those out. I also want to have a couple of clarifications. And we always lead with our mistakes, which is why I'm putting this in the last 30 seconds of the show. Number one, apparently Chalamet did not break up with his girlfriend.
6: Okay.
5: So I was wrong on that. I don't know why I read that. Number two, Charles Barkley did say Cardi D's about Cardi B. That is okay. That was a real thing, apparently.
4: And Cardi B may have assaulted several Knicks fan or several Spurs fans outside.
5: Yes, that's
4: alleged.
5: Well, we'll have a correction on that on tomorrow's show.
4: Yes.
5: Also, don't go to Dave Land. I would say go to DaveLandau.com. Get your
4: Freudian
5: tickets.
4: Slip.
5: I know. Whatever you do, don't go there. It's just absolutely terrible. And PredictableShow.com is even worse. Don't go to either one. We'll see you tomorrow. Hopefully,
4: good night.
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10: 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Sage, thanks so much for taking the time to join us. I'm so glad to finally have you here.
11: We've been trying to do this for a long time, yes. So thank you for welcoming me.
10: And it finally worked out for you to be in studio. Okay, you're a newlywed.
11: I am.
10: You've been married for 4.5 weeks?
11: Yes.
10: Okay, tell me about newlywed life, please, everything.
11: Oh, you know what? It's just such a blessing because I didn't know if I'd get a second chance at love, to be honest with you. And forgiving myself and the situation for, you know, choosing to get a divorce in the first place. Never the plan, never the dream, never the desire. So it's just such a blessing. And I think our stories are a little similar. It just happened to you a lot earlier in life than me. But I was 51, I'm 52, almost 53 now when we met. And it was literally, you know, like I knew that night. I knew it.
10: Okay, tell me. No, you got to go into detail. How did you meet him?
11: I guess I never told you.
10: You saw him. And was it kind of like love at first sight, or you're just like, oh, that guy's handsome? When did you know?
11: I knew about at the end of the evening that we met, and it was November 12th, 2024 in Nashville, Tennessee. I was at a charity event for veterans. I had gone with a friend whose husband couldn't come, so I was everybody's favorite plus one at that point. I'm like, yes, I'll be your plus one. I don't have a life or a date, so I'll go. I had just sent my youngest off to college, so I was, you know, lonely and just happy to go keep myself really busy, and went to this charity, especially because my dad's a vet and I grew up in army life. And we're at the cocktail hour, just waiting for the dinner to start. It's called Tomahawk Charities, and it's wonderful if anybody's wondering. And he walks up to me. He's like, hi, my name is Dave, and we have something in common. And I'm thinking, eye roll, what cheesy line is this one going to give me, you know? And he said, our mothers have known each other for more than 30 years.
10: Wow.
11: And our dads were stationed together at Fort Leavenworth, Kansas, army officers back in the early 90s. And our mothers volunteered at a convent for retired nuns in Leavenworth, Kansas.
10: Oh,
11: in like 1993.
10: Wow.
11: And have stayed in touch despite moving across the country since 93. And
10: you didn't know him at all?
11: Never knew. I'm 3 years older, full disclosure. And so I was in college when he was in high school in Kansas, and I didn't live in Kansas because of that. So we'd never met. But when I asked, when he said the story, I mean, I knew about the convent and the nuns. I mean, they were a major part of our family's life. One nun in particular, Sister Charles Marie. And so I was like, what's your last name? And he told me, and I'm like, oh, I know of your mother and the family. And so then the dinner started, and I'm looking around because he's tall and handsome. Yes. And I'm like, who, where is he? He was cute. Let me make sure that put the lights up and make sure I still think he's cute.
10: Yeah.
11: And later that night, there was like a, you know, a little post party downtown Nashville with this charity. And he said he was going to show up. I'm the one that asked him. I was like, so are you going to the post party? And he said, yep. He says, well, I am now.
10: Yeah.
11: After I asked. So we started chatting, and Allie, it was 2 to 3 hours straight. It was like no one else was in the room. It literally is so cheesy, but like no one else is in the room. And it hit me about halfway through. Wow. And something at like the butterflies hit, and we had a lot in common, and you know, some tough conversations about both of our divorces. I have 3 kids. He has 2 kids. The effects of that, the disappointment in ourselves, and just the difficulty that is. And we bonded over that, and obviously the military. Like he's a former army officer as well. He served a tour in Iraq, and it just hit me, and I had to excuse myself. I was like, I'll be right back. And I took this deep breath, and I came back over, and he was in the restroom, and my girlfriend who brought me there, she looked at me and she's like, You're going to marry him.
10: Oh.
11: Don't screw it up.
10: Oh, my goodness. No and pressure.
11: And I looked at her. I was like, I know.
10: Wow. I know. The first night.
11: Yeah. And I don't know that it was as immediate for him, but close. And I went home to the hotel, and the next morning I woke up to my mom calling me. And she said, did you meet Dave Barbuto? And I said, yeah. What the heck? How do you know? She said, his mom called me. So he texted his mom. His mom texted my mom. My mom texted me. And that was November 12th. And we got engaged on April 12th. And we got married on September 5th.
10: Oh, my goodness.
11: And is it fast? Yes. Was I afraid of judgment at times from friends, family, strangers? Yes, I was. Mm. And then it's like, who cares? Like, I know this is my person for many reasons beyond his charm and good looks. Mm-hmm. It was so much deeper than that immediately. So it's been very emotional. It hasn't even been a year. Very emotional because I didn't know it would ever happen again. And
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10: To this a dating relationship. I think it was 5 years after you got a divorce. Y'all both have grown kids. It's different than dating the first time around when you're in your 20s or whatever. Obviously, you're not messing around.
11: Yeah.
10: You're not just trying to see what's out there. It's a lot more serious, both because of how you are feeling, but also because of your life situation.
11: Yeah.
10: So what was it like when y'all first started dating, those conversations to determine, okay, is this person really the one that I want to spend the rest of my life with?
11: Some very deep conversations that were immediate. And I loved that. He lived in Tennessee. I lived in Florida. So it was all on the phone. And I actually am so grateful for that because there's nothing else that gets in the way. Nervousness to go out to dinner. What do I wear? You know, any physical tension or whatever where you're like, okay, it was just conversation. And the first conversation we had was 48 hours after we met, and I was driving from South Florida up to North Florida to visit my parents, and it was 5 hours in the car. And we were texting. I was voice texting, okay, mom, not texting while driving. I was voice texting while driving. And then it was like, isn't it easier if we just talk? And so for the final 4 hours of that 5 hour drive, we went everywhere and talked about everything, and it was so easy. And I actually didn't want that long drive to end because of it. And so conversation is everything. And I hadn't dated much at all, yeah, in those 5 years. And I actually had married my first boyfriend. So when I was 20 is when I met my ex-husband, and married at 26, 27, and married until 47. So I literally did not know how to date. Mm-hmm. The one guy I dated in between divorce and meeting Dave, I remember when I was texting him back something. I was sitting next to my daughter at the time. She was probably 20. She's 23 now. And she looked at me. She's like, is that what you're texting him? And I was like, well, yeah. She's like, ugh, give me that. So she took the phone and she rewrote it. And then she goes, now wait an hour. And she put it down. And oh, I'm like, goodness. I don't know this world. I don't know how to date. I've never dated. And right. I don't like this world.
10: The games.
11: Yeah. And I'm too old for this. Like, what are we doing? So the conversations were really beautiful from the beginning. And because I was, you know, so much older, I just thought, what the heck? Like, let's not hold back and just be super honest. And if he likes me, great. And if he doesn't, then he wasn't meant to be. Mm-hmm. And we went deep really, really, really fast. And I do want to share this, though, because I've just started to share this a couple times publicly, but there was a real turning point in that journey where you say, okay, I'm single, fine, I'll go on a date here, there, if someone sets me up or whatever. And so I was saying yes. And then I went on a really awful date on New Year's Eve, 23 going into 24. Like, I knew it going in. It was so stupid. And I live at the beach in Florida, and I did my normal beach walk. And when I came back, I was in full workout clothes, and I just walked into the Atlantic Ocean. People watching are probably like, keep an eye on this one. She looks like she's
10: having what's something. Going on?
11: What yeah. is she doing? She can't walk on water. What is this? And yeah, full workout clothes. And I just walked out there and I just started praying. And I literally like opened my arms, which Catholics, we don't do, right? You just do this. And I just was like, Lord, I just felt so dumb and defeated for having wasted my time, even though it's never a waste of time. And I said, Lord, please don't bring me anybody until you bring me somebody and make it really obvious because I'm kind of an idiot. And that was January 1st, 2024. When I say it was like silence until November 12th. Nothing.
10: Wow.
11: Praise and God. Yeah, at that moment, when I look back, everything changed. Mm-hmm. It took 9-10 months to meet Dave, but everything wow. in my life changed because I believe now it was really the first time I gave up control and let go and just let God. And it's such a, you know, cliche and saying, let go, let God. Well, I finally did at 51, and look what happened. So it was also, I think that's why the conversations just flowed and I didn't hold anything back. Mm-hmm. And when he asked me one night on one of our marathon phone call sessions, what was really important to me, what are the qualities I need in a man, in a relationship? And the first thing I said was someone to walk this faith journey with me because I didn't want to do it alone. And I needed help. I wanted a partner to discuss these things with and ask questions and come up with answers on her own and fail and get back up. And I knew when I said it, it was going to be a game changer. Because if he wasn't into that, then I finally knew I wasn't going to settle. Mm-hmm. Not that I had settled before in my first marriage. I just wasn't there yet. It wasn't as much of a priority. that it needed to be. I thought it was, but in hindsight, it wasn't. Mm-hmm. And maybe things would have been different had it been. But it wasn't meant to be for whatever reason. And when I said faith number one, he kind of chuckled because it was for him too. And I think, oh my gosh, what if I hadn't said that? Like, there's just been so many blessings that have come from this.
10: Yeah, from being totally honest.
11: Totally.
10: And you were still in that moment surrendering. Yeah. You still weren't in control and you were acting out of a place of surrender that, okay, this is what I believe. This is what I hold dear. And this is going to be make or break.
11: Yeah.
10: And if it's break, it's okay. It's going to be hard, but it's okay. And that's like a very freeing place to be, but a hard place to get to for those of us who really like to try to control the outcomes.
11: And I don't believe I was ever a control freak. Maybe early on as a mom, a very young mom, and trying to be the perfect everything, and you fail at trying to, you know, have perfection as your goal. But I can't believe what has happened since I completely

0: part, I was trying to protect myself.
1: Yeah.
0: I was protecting myself from getting hurt again. Mm-hmm. And that was me putting myself in situations to get hurt, right?
1: Right.
0: As well as any man or woman who's been divorced, is you're going to protect yourself because you're afraid, oh my gosh, I don't want to make this mistake again. And especially when you have children. Mm-hmm. So I think I was very closed off in many ways in order to protect. And I remember my body language at times where I can look back and I physically felt myself doing this and tightening up. And it's like, wow, when you can take a step outside of yourself and that bird's eye view and you watch yourself do that, like fetal position almost, it's so sad.
1: Yeah.
0: It's so scary. Mm-hmm. So I know now that that's why I wasn't ever fully...
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0: reminding myself, first of all, that it is a journey and that I will never have it all figured out. I was raised Catholic and always like really proud Catholic, you know? And I am proud of my upbringing because it was beautiful in every way. And we went to Mass every Sunday and CCD and Sunday school and all the sacraments. But I still consider myself Catholic, but I am figuring out so much more and asking questions about things that I think are missing from Catholicism for so many of us. I guess I can just speak for myself and for my husband, where we both are like, gosh, we were never really encouraged to dig deep in the Bible. So I didn't realize that as much until the last few years when I, you know, have stepped away from my previous life and career as a sportscaster and just focusing on, yes, God and going to church, but okay, I have this. But, you know, the decision, frankly, to get divorced was a huge journey in my faith, which might sound weird to some, but it was. I felt like I asked for signs and I got permission, very clear from God. And then the decision to stand up for myself at work when I worked at ESPN and Disney involved a lot of prayer. And every time I relied on God, he gave me really clear answers. Mm-hmm. And so the journey is that, wow, Sage, you dummy, if you just give it up and ask for guidance, you really get it. I have gotten it. And so it's just continued to build and build and build. And today, you know, Dave and I did not get married in the Catholic Church because we're not allowed to. Mm. If you're divorced and choose not to annul your marriage, you're not allowed to go back and get married in the Catholic Church. And I don't know all the meaning behind that, but I disagree with it. Because even though it did not last, there were beautiful times and moments, and I have three awesome kids that we created. And to annul it by saying that that means it didn't exist, it didn't happen. Hmm. It happened. I would never deny that. Why would I? I had 20 lovely years with this man that produced my babies. And so to cast it off like it didn't exist, I don't care to know more about it because I moved on from it. But that's why I didn't get married in the Catholic Church. And so we did a, you know, non-denominational ceremony, and incorporated scripture and prayer into it with the officiant, who's a dear friend of mine, Chris Harrison, who said how much it honored him that he finally has a bride and groom who want to include that in their non-denominational ceremony. Like, how crazy is that, right? Mm. So every day we start, whether we're in the same state or not, we really are working very hard to be. Well, he has kids in Tennessee and I have kids in three different states, mm-hmm. and college, and in the workforce now with, our daily reading. And it starts with a scripture and then is, you know, a story and a description and ends with a prayer at the end. And it's like, okay, we do it and one of us reads it to the other and we break it down. And what does it mean? And how can we apply it? How could we have applied it better yesterday or whatever day and going forward? And there's some accountability with that. And I know that I need that. I need the accountability. I need the partner. Yeah. And someone to say, hey, I know that we're really busy today. And you have a Zoom in 15 minutes that you committed to, but we need to do this.
1: Yeah.
0: And I do the same for him. So there's just, I don't know. It was such a private journey for me before, and I hate that. So now maybe I'm trying to make up for lost time.
1: Yeah.
0: And knowing that God's been here the whole time and he's ready with open arms, and that is exciting.
1: Yeah. And I'm excited for you because I love the Bible, and I know that like when you start reading scripture, and maybe you don't feel like this, but I felt like this, and I've heard a lot of people say this, that it can feel intimidating.
0: It is.
1: Because you feel like, okay, well, I've been a Christian or I've been a Catholic my whole life. I should know this. But I mean, even theologians who have been studying the Bible their whole life still come across passages that they're like, gosh, that's hard to understand. And that's why I love so many resources. Like I use a study Bible that has notes for, okay, this is where he's located. This is what he's looking at. This is what he's talking about. This is what the word originally means in the Greek. And I'm not saying you have to have all that or know all of that for anyone right. out there, but it helps. And the Bible is so rich with meaning and gives so much clarity and so much understanding and so much grounding that when everything seems to change, you can go back to the Word of God for clarity. And so, like, I'm excited for you to like be on this journey and reading scripture because there's so much to know and so much to understand, and it increases your love for God. The more you read the Bible, the more you love God.
0: But I think that's why I ran away from it, because it's overwhelming.
1: Yeah.
0: Because it's so big and there's so much to know and so much to understand. And sometimes it's not easy reading. I think it depends on.
1: Totally.
0: Right? And
1: totally.
0: I'm like, okay, I have enough trouble with, you know, reading
1: a
0: normal
1: regular book. Yeah.
0: Yes. Yes. And quite often I do audio for that reason, because I can also multitask, or it's on my beach walk or whatever.
1: Yeah.
0: I know that I need what you gave me. I know that I need to see it and see it four times.
1: Yeah.
0: Like really absorb it.
1: Yeah.
0: And probably have six highlight colors and have a system with that. And I'm realizing it's like that's okay.
1: Yeah.
0: Whatever it needs. But I think it's just been so overwhelming since the realization that I need it in the last few years. And then I have great excuses, because life has taken over and moving and changing my life completely and becoming an empty nester, and this, you know, the end of one career and the beginning of another that I had no idea. Like,
1: you've had so much change in the past
0: so
1: couple
0: much,
1: years.
0: But it's not an excuse, you know? It is a reason, and it's my reason, but it's not an excuse. And so here we go. And the fact that I don't have to do it alone is really exciting.
1: Yes. And one thing, and you're already doing this, which is great, but I remember someone telling me this. Like, okay, so when I was in college and then after college, you don't realize that you are so not busy. Like, you think that you're busy, but I'm thinking about how much I slept in, and I would wake up at like 9, and then I would have my personal quiet time until like 10:30, 11, go to class. And I just had so much time. And I kind of thought that that's what a quiet time with God always has to look like.
0: Yeah.
1: That I always have to sit there with my journal, with my Bible for 2 hours and dissect everything. But then I became a mom.
0: Yeah.
1: And I'm like, oh my gosh, I'm so tired. I have so much going on. And so there have been seasons of life where I just haven't been reading the Bible, until I thought of it like eating. And when you're busy, you don't skip a meal or just not eat that day. You find a way to do it.
0: Wow.
1: Even if it's just a protein bar, even if it's on the go, if you are feasting on the Bible, that means you take what you can get, how you can get it. So even though I too prefer to be sitting down, highlighting and journaling and all of that, like if, like this morning, on the way in, we listened to Hebrews 1 in our Bible app, and it like read it for us. And maybe I'll have more time to read the Bible today, but maybe I won't. But today there really is no excuse.
0: There's
1: and I'm
0: no
1: preaching
0: excuse.
1: To myself just as much as anyone else. There's no excuse not to do anything. You've got to eat something.
0: Yes.
1: So listen to it, skim it, do what you have to. Don't, if you tell yourself it has to be an hour every time, you won't do it.
0: Right.
1: You know?
0: And then you feel like a failure. And then one day turns into two, turns into a week, and then you're done. But deep down, then you're beating yourself up more, and there's shame in that. Like, it's terrible what we can do to ourselves. My aunt, a couple years ago, going through stuff, it was actually when I was still at ESPN, and just the ending there, the last couple years were tough. And a couple things, but one thing she shared with me that I have continued to use and then shared with my kids is, it doesn't have to be an hour or even 15 minutes, ideally, right? But for, you know, younger kids in college age, and they're on the run, and again, we all think we're busy at that time. Like, you know, when you're walking to class, you can just pray. No one has to know. You have to drop to your knees in the middle of the park or whatever. Sometimes it's a quick, Jesus, I trust in you.
1: Mm.
0: 3 seconds, maybe two. I talk fast. And it's really fast, and it's just a really good reminder that you can pray anywhere at any time. And then if that becomes a habit, that there's a real domino effect in a good way versus...
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1: A point when, like, truth was on the line and you took a risk. And can you talk to us about that? I know you've talked about your story a lot and, like, standing up for truth and ESPN and all of that. But can you take us back to that moment of having to, like, muster the strength and courage needed to represent truth?
5: I had been suspended, punished at ESPN in 2021. As we tape this, exactly 4 years ago, I was suspended and in bed, sobbing and scared to death of what was next. And I was suspended for speaking up about being forced to take the COVID vaccine in order to keep my job at Disney. Not everybody realizes that ESPN and ABC are owned by Disney. So there's a lot of tentacles there. And I had to be fully vaccinated by September 30th, 2021 or else. And I waited to the very last second and I had prayed about it because I was ready to walk away. But as the sole wage earner with three kids and, you know, an ex and alimony and all those things, like I felt like I had to make the choice to do it to keep my job. I still struggle with that. I feel like I caved. Mm. I did what I had to do at that moment with the knowledge that we had at that time too. A lot has changed. And so I did it and I complied and then I talked on a podcast about it. And while complying, I had literally come from getting the shot. So I was running a little bit hot, mad that I had to do it. And I said, I think it's sick and wrong for any employer to force an employee to do something to their bodies that they don't want to. Pretty simple. I said, but I love my job and I need my job. And here we are. And that was the beginning of the end. Mm-hmm. And I didn't know that it was because I did it. I took the jab. You told me to do it. And, but at that time, yeah, it was a different world. And so when I was pulled off the air and suspended, I mean, I had gone from, like, you know, kind of the model employee for all those years. I started in 2007 there. I didn't leave till 2023.
1: Yeah.
5: I was one of the longest tenured women and, they just crushed me. And then public apology that was forced to come from it. And of course you just do it. Then you're just scared. They scare you into it. I'm like, okay, I'll say and do whatever you want, whatever.
1: Yeah. So they suspended you in 2021, but you didn't stop working there until 2023.
5: Mm-hmm. And the turning point in standing up for myself was after they punished me and continued to punish me, even after the apology and after the suspension, and continued to take events and opportunities away from me. Mm. That wasn't fun, but I realized that, wait, you did that to me, but then my colleagues who happened to align with the narrative that Disney wants with everything, were able to go on an NBA show, mm. basketball, and talk about how devastated they were that Roe versus Wade was overturned and abortion mm. on a basketball show, or the alleged LGBTQ, don't say gay laws in Florida that actually were right. never that, right? On a football show, on ESPN airwaves, when I did it on a podcast on the side, separating myself from ESPN. Yeah. And I was honestly confused and asked questions and they wouldn't answer.
1: And it wasn't even political what you said.
5: No.
1: It was about principle.
5: It was about principle. And I separated myself. I think this is sick and wrong, but I did it. Onward. Yeah. I'm going back to work.
1: Yeah.
5: So the hypocrisy was thick. And it had been building for years since Trump yeah. was elected and even really before then. But I stayed quiet on everything else in order to keep my job. And so the hypocrisy is when I said no. And when I had to decide what no meant, and in this case, it was do I stand up for myself to the point of filing a lawsuit against Disney? Mm. That was the scary moment. And I knew that I could no longer be silent, because then I'm a hypocrite. If I yeah. am preaching about standing up and standing tall to my children mm. and then being quiet, I'm just as bad as everybody else. So the night I called an attorney, Brian Friedman, who has saved a lot of us. Megyn Kelly, he was Megyn Kelly's attorney when she was treated the way she was by NBC. Mm-hmm. Chris Harrison, the former host of The Bachelor, who was treated terribly by ABC as well.
1: Yeah.
5: And canceled for nothing.
1: Both of them. Like, when you look back at that, not to like rehash both of their stories, but some people don't know, Megyn Kelly, she made like a blackface comment, not even like approving of it, just asking a devil's advocate question.
5: Yeah.
1: The outrage was crazy. And then Chris Harrison, for extending the benefit of the doubt or grace to someone who had gone to like
5: an antebellum formal a sorority in the South.
1: Yes. And he didn't even say it was okay. He was just like, well, you know, and he was kicked off. I mean, it was a crazy time. I'm not sure if all of that would still happen today. Maybe it would, but it was such a hyper, like,
5: it was crazy.
1: Witch trial time.
5: Completely. And when you think about it, Chris's happened 6 months before mine. We had been dear friends, and he actually reached out to me to talk to my father. They had been friends. Chris and I hosted Miss America together yeah. years prior, spelling bee, like crazy ties back with Chris and I. Mm-hmm. And he wanted to talk to my father as a black man to see, here, look at the tape. This is what he said to my dad. Please, and tell me, did I say something wrong? Let me learn from him. And my black father, who lived through the civil rights era
1: yeah.
5: and broke the color barrier at West Point as the first black football player ever there and has felt true racism, was like, young man, you did nothing wrong. Stand tall. Mm-hmm. But it was too late in the eyes of society and social media back in 2021. Isn't it funny, by the way, that Megyn Kelly, for asking a question about blackface and how, remember in the 80s, this was her context, I think, in the 80s when people dressed up in blackface for Halloween and it was fine. And now, a couple years later, it's not. Like, what is that? That's all her question was. I believe this week, Whoopi Goldberg talked about people. I don't even remember the full context with that. But hey, just make your skin a little bit darker to blend in and then you can help defend from the ICE agents, like whatever that was. Insanity. How there's so much hypocrisy there. So it's thick. And yes, it's changed, but their lives were altered forever. As was mine. I had to ask myself at that moment, how far are you willing to go? Mm-hmm. And I talked to you earlier about the Heart of Right, which is part of the cadet prayer at West Point that my dad made us as kids memorize and make me to choose the Heart of Right instead of the easy wrong and never to be content with a half truth when the whole can be one.
1: Mm, love that.
5: And this was very clear at that moment. That the harder right was to speak up and to probably throw my entire career and livelihood away, but to speak truth with it. It literally, my situation was all encompassing, you know, compared to that prayer. And so that night before the lawsuit dropped, I spoke to each one of my kids. Quinn was in college, the other two were in high school, and they each were scared because they knew what was going to come at them, including snide remarks from teachers that had already happened about lesser things. Mm. Coaches, their friends' parents, social media, my kids were attacked. People threatened to rape my daughters through the years because of opinions their mother has had, like, wow, next level. So I wanted them to know what was coming, to never feel pressure to defend me ever, ever. But if someone brings it up, remember diversity of thought. That's what we lead with. You don't have to agree with your mother, actually, but just remind people that we all have a right to our opinion and to be respectful and kind. And when I was apologizing to my kids as I said what was coming, I'm sorry. And my son, who was 17 at the time, looked at me and he said, "Mom, it's about time you stood up for yourself."
1: Wow.
5: What a lesson that my child taught me. That number one, not only was I doing the right thing, but that he'd been witnessing me doing the wrong thing for so many years, even though my heart was in the right place and well-intended to keep my job so I could support everybody, but to protect them from that ugliness that I knew would come. But I was teaching them the opposite of what I was preaching to them. I was teaching them to be quiet and just accept it and to take it. And that was the wrong thing. So I knew, Ellie, at that moment, that even if I lost this lawsuit, pretty good chance, talk about David versus Goliath, like me versus Disney. Are you kidding me? But, and it sounds cheesy and I've said it in public before, but I knew that even if I lost, that I already won because my kids had seen me like being silent. And now at least they know that I stood up and I'm going to go down swinging.
1: Yeah.
5: So it was such a beautiful time within the scariest time. And I'm so grateful that ESPN crushed me and were hypocritical in their treatment of me because I would never have been backed into a corner to have to make that kind of a decision.
1: Mm-hmm. And for those who don't know, how did the lawsuit end up?
5: It ended up settling out of court with Disney. And from the moment of suspension to the settlement was 22 months.
1: Wow. And long 2 years.
5: Oh my gosh. And then 16 months from the moment of when the lawsuit was filed to departure. So every single day I went on air with
1: knowing
5: the pending lawsuit, knowing Bob Iger and company, to say the least, did not want me on their airwaves, and they had to pay me as well. But I was so scared to go in every single day.
1: Yeah.
5: Because I knew my bosses had told me when I was coming off suspension how many people hated me and were disappointed in me for my opinions and my thoughts on other things as well. And so when I went back to work the first day after my suspension, my mom and dad had come and driven down from Pennsylvania, or up, I lived in Connecticut, from Pennsylvania, and were with me when I was on the floor and not eating and actually confined to bed because I got the worst case of COVID after taking the shot that was going to guarantee that I didn't get it. So there was just so much hypocrisy in all of it. And I was not healthy at that point. And my dad, while undergoing chemotherapy, they came anyway, because that's what parents do.
1: Yeah.
5: And when I say pull me off the ground, like there, when they arrived, I was on the ground in between my coffee table and the couch. And yeah, they literally lifted me up, and then they were there. And when I went back to work, my dad turned into football player and coach Gary Steele and said, "Okay, ladies," I was with my best friend at the time, my makeup artist and my mom. And he's like, "Huddle up and we're going to say a prayer and you're going to go in there with strength and you're not going to crumble." Cause I was shaking. I'd probably lost 10 pounds with my fear during the suspension. And, we, you know, said our Father who art in heaven. We went through all of that. We, all of the things that we do as Catholics. And then he said, "Saint Michael, the Archangel, protect us from the wickedness and snares of the devil." And I went into that building every single day from that day on, upon return from suspension, on the phone, talking to my parents, reciting that prayer before I walked in that building every day. And I literally felt, I felt protected. Mm. I knew God had my back because he had up until this point. Was he going to quit now? I didn't think that he was. And so I envisioned this bubble around me as I walked in the doors every day and said hi to everybody, even those who quit talking to me, and put the mic on and plug my IFB in and compartmentalized and live on the air every single day, national TV, 2 hours. And
0: every day we said that prayer, and every day I felt stronger, and every day I did better. Like, my performance, I can look back now and say it was the best work I've ever done.
1: Wow.
0: With the least amount of fear and insecurity, which I'd always carried. I didn't show it on TV every day, but I felt it.
1: Mm-hmm.
0: And it started to go away despite the hatred that I felt, literally. Mm-hmm. So I am so grateful for that time and for being backed into the corner to have to make the toughest decision ever. Aside from my personal life, it was the toughest decision ever. And my kids got to see, you gotta practice what you preach.
1: Yeah.
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1: Example, I know you were trying to be an example for all of us.
0: I didn't want anything.
1: You were trying to. You weren't a culture warrior. You weren't a political activist at that point. You just knew something was unjust and you said it. And you'd come from a legacy of that. Like, that is your heritage because your parents did the same thing in their own way. So I'm just grateful. I'm very grateful to you. And we need to see that in different spheres of the world, not just conservative media.
0: Yeah.
1: Because, you know, we get, like, of course, I genuinely believe everything that I say, but it's also, like, it's a job. We get paid for it, too. But you said the right thing when you were getting the opposite of getting paid for it. Like, you were getting let go and paying a lot of money because you said it. So, I'm just thankful.
0: Thank you for saying that. And I had one person who reached out to me, very prominent, probably the most prominent at ESPN still. And he said, why would you do this?
1: Hmm.
0: Like, why is it worth it? Why would you risk everything? And this is actually before the lawsuit. It was during other things I had said. It's like, what did he say? His exact words, I believe, were, yeah, how does this help you? And he's right. I don't know that it helps me. In that moment, it hurt me. It did the opposite, and he was right. So when I look at the decision to file the lawsuit, it was building much sooner than I ever realized, where when you're pushed down repeatedly, repeatedly, repeatedly, it was maybe dumb from a financial perspective. And if I wanted to keep that incredible job that I'd worked my whole life for, you know, at some point I'm going to ask him about that, what he thinks now, because he speaks quite differently now as well.
1: Yeah. If it is who I'm thinking of, I can tell that. Yeah.
0: Yeah. But it's okay. Cause it made me think about it. But that's why when I pulled that trigger and I knew with the lawsuit, first of all, I knew there was no going back. It was super cool, I think. It didn't feel good, but now to look back on those last 16 months with a pending lawsuit to still.
1: Yeah.
0: I forced them to put me on air every single day. And I also, the biggest gift was to have people come up to me in the bathroom because they were afraid to say it in the hallway.
1: Yeah.
0: Or private DMs from private personal accounts, not work accounts, Disney accounts, you know, they were afraid, but they'd find a way to reach out to me and say, thank you. You're standing up for more than, like, it would make me cry, Allie, because I was like, okay, this is my little story right now and my problem. It is so much bigger than me.
1: Totally.
0: And I realized that just by standing up and talking about being forced to take a shot, that I actually was representing thousands of people at my own company because Disney is massive.
1: Yeah.
0: So that's what kept me going besides feeling it was the right thing. And for my kids, people I'll never have the opportunity to meet who I realized, okay, they're afraid to speak up and they should be. Look what happened to me. I'm the prime example of why you stay silent at that time. Right. Now there's many more examples, you know? And I wasn't alone at the time either, but it was cool to realize this is nothing to do with me. This is so much bigger. And what a blessing that I got to be the one at that moment, at that network, to have a big mouth and, you know, get in trouble.
1: Yeah. Well, I'm grateful. Okay, can we end on a very superficial note? Okay.
0: Of course.
1: This is the elephant in the room here, actually.
0: What?
1: And it is that you were just so incredibly beautiful.
0: Like, ew,
1: yes, you are. Okay. And we all have to know how at 52 years old, you look the way that you do. And so we all of the related gals, maybe even the related bros out there need to know what you do for your skincare. Is it really just, as you said, black don't crack? Or do you have a secret for us less melanated girlies
0: less
1: out there?
0: Less melanated. I don't think I've ever heard it put that
1: yes,
0: way.
1: Yes. So that when I am 52, I can look like a fraction of what Sage Steel looks like.
0: I'm going to move in. You guys are all great for my ego. Thank you.
1: Anytime.
0: No, thank you. I have tried to really just own all of it the last few years. When you sit in front of a camera for your whole career and are judged based on what you look like versus your words, when I work so hard to memorize every statistic and to tell a great story within every highlight, and I only would have 3.5 minutes for an interview live on SportsCenter, but you're darn right I'm going to get, like, they didn't listen to that.
1: Yeah.
0: Some did. More than I'm probably giving credit, but like it was judged based on this. And then you sit in front of a mirror and you have a makeup artist, thank goodness. But then they're like, oh, your eyebrow's too low. You should get some Botox. And you know what? For like 3 years, once a year or so I would. Mm-hmm. For like 3 years, for once a year I'd go do it. And then I realized this is not who I want to be. And this is not who I want my daughters to be, to feel this pressure. It's so real. They already live it with social media. So several years, I just stopped. Like, forget it. This is what it is. And yes, my genetics are super helpful, I guess. Thanks, Mom and Dad. But product-wise, I use beef tallow. I slather it all over my face every night. That's it. I'm not great with water, and I need to hydrate myself better like we all do.
1: We all do.
0: I am super passionate about exercising and being active and working out, especially because my body is changing. Yeah. I am in menopause. Yeah. It sucks. It is real. It's different for every woman. The hormone stuff, like, I've had to dive deep on that, and I'm failing at that too because I'm not taking the vitamins that they're giving me because of low this, high that. Honestly, I feel like I probably look healthier now because I'm healthier internally.
1: Yeah.
0: And I'm being kinder to myself. Not perfect. I had this wedding dress I had to fit into a month ago. That was super stressful. I'm like, these pictures are going to last forever.
1: Y'all looked great. Y'all both looked so good.
0: No, thank you. I'm so grateful for it. But I truly feel, along with, okay, exercise, eat well, I have the biggest sugar addiction. Like, it's terrible. I asked Dave, I have to have sweets every night. Like, have to. It's a requirement. Yeah. I always say, okay, some people are drug addicts. I could be a cokehead, all right, guys? If I need my chocolate, leave me alone.
1: Yeah.
0: Like, there are worse things, you know? Yes, try to do all the healthy things. But I'm finally being a little kinder to myself.
1: Yeah.
0: And I feel like it is reflecting in my skin. Like, mm-hmm. It sounds cheesy. And I will admit, I've been gray since I was 25.
1: Really?
0: My hair is white.
1: Oh my goodness. Totally. Whenever you decide to let that grow, it's going to look so good.
0: No, it's not.
1: Yes, it is. Yes, it is. Your husband agrees. He's going to love it.
0: I don't think he actually agrees. And it's okay. At some point, it is.
1: Whenever you decide. It could be 20 years from now, it will look really good.
0: I think it'll look cool because I think the silver and darker complected people is really, like, my dad is that silver fox with black skin, and I love it. Yeah. No, listen, it means a lot, and I need to accept the compliment, not be like, ew, right?
1: Oh my gosh. Thank you. Funny when you did that because I was like, you can tell that you have 20-something-year-old daughters because that's exactly how they would respond.
0: Yeah, ew, mom, stop. But I believe it is so much more internal now. And I didn't think that before because we can do all the superficial things and that's great. But that's then what's happening inside. Totally. And I finally worked so hard on the inside through diving deep on some tough things and through my faith. Like that's the full circle part of this conversation is that I finally know that no matter what and how I look, my husband's going to love me. My kids are going to love me. Usually my parents are going to love me. And most importantly, God loves me. He made me this way. For years, I was told you have to straighten your hair.
1: Oh my gosh.
0: On TV, because that's not what TV anchors look like, right? Yeah. And so accepting who you are, and then taking care of these bodies that you said to me earlier, we were given this. Mm-hmm. We have to take care of it. So thank you. And beef tallow.
1: Okay, beef tallow. I used the beef tallow too, so I'm grateful for that. I'm glad for the tip. Well, you are a woman to admire, and if people don't already subscribe to your show, how can they do that?
0: I think I have it down. You can correct me when you say, yes, Sage Steele Show on YouTube and everywhere that you enjoy your podcast.
1: Yeah, everywhere you listen. So YouTube, Spotify, Apple Podcasts, all that good stuff. Yes. That's where people can subscribe.
0: And I am kind of crazy on Instagram because I blow up my kids.
1: Yes, I post regularly on Instagram, which I appreciate. I love following people.
0: Sometimes, because these kids get a little... Sometimes, like, I've used it to humiliate them in a kind way. Like, I told you to clean your room, and it's been a week, and so now I'm walking in, and it's going on Instagram stories, and because their friends follow me, guess what? The rooms are cleaner. So you see
1: okay,
0: all of it.
1: There you go. That's the thing that you can do for your adult children that you don't do to your little children. Exactly. They get to a certain age and public shaming is like socially acceptable.
0: Yes.
1: So I'll log that away for future parenting advice. Thank you so much, Sage.
0: Thank you.
1: I really appreciate your authenticity so much. And this was so good to get to talk to you.
0: It means so much that you had me on. Thank you.
1: Thank you.

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1: Hey there, happy Tuesday. I'm Hillary. This is your 4 Minute Buzz, and here are some of today's top stories. President Trump has announced what is reportedly the largest ever effort to denaturalize U.S. citizens accused of fraud or other crimes. On Monday, the administration announced that it's seeking to revoke the citizenship of 17 U.S. citizens for immigration fraud and other violent or serious crimes, including sex offenses against children. The move would be unprecedented, as the Justice Department has averaged just 11 legal complaints per year seeking to denaturalize American citizens between 1990 and 2017. Acting Attorney General Todd Blanche said that, quote, when criminal aliens exploit the naturalization process by breaking the law, there are consequences. Criminal aliens are lying about their past crimes, including drug dealers, sexual predators, and fraudsters. Gaining U.S. citizenship is a privilege, and under the steadfast leadership of President Trump, this Department of Justice maintains a zero-tolerance policy for the abuse of this process. Blanche added that the administration will, quote, continue to work around the clock with our interagency partners to make sure U.S. citizenship is granted to those who truly deserve it. The Department of Homeland Security Secretary Mark Wayne Mullen said that the DHS will, quote, not stand idly by while Americans are harmed by criminals, including sex offenders, perpetrators of fraud, and drug traffickers who have exploited our generosity and gamed our immigration system. We will continue to use every lawful avenue to denaturalize and remove aliens. Among the 17 that the administration is attempting to denaturalize include latest Delmas Garcia, who allegedly operated 30 physical therapy clinics in Florida that fraudulently billed commercial insurance provider Blue Cross and Blue Shield of approximately $36.7 million for services that were not medically necessary or never provided. The group also includes Jean-Claude Alfred, who was convicted in 1996 of attempted sexual battery of his minor daughter. The complaint also alleges that Alfred illegally procured his citizenship by providing false testimony regarding his moral character. Last month, the Department of Justice also filed denaturalization processes in various district courts against 12 other individuals for serious offenses, including providing material support to a terrorist group, committing war crimes, and sexually abusing a minor. The Department of Justice's Deputy Director for Communications, Matthew Tregresser, said in a statement in April that the department is, quote, laser focused on rooting out criminal aliens defrauding the naturalization process. Under the leadership of President Trump and Acting Attorney General Todd Blanche, the department is pursuing the highest volume of denaturalization referrals in history, thanks to close partnerships. Tregesser said also, quote, we are moving at warp speed to ensure fraudsters are held accountable and prosecuted to the fullest extent. Our filed referrals in 1 year have exceeded the total during the entire 4 years of the Biden administration, with many more to come. The Justice Department has reportedly launched denaturalization efforts against more than 400 so far in 2026. The DOJ pursued just 305 denaturalization cases total between 1990 and 2017. And finally, a tentative trial date has been set for a soldier who allegedly profited off of former Venezuela President Nicolas Maduro's capture. The criminal trial for Master Sergeant Gannon Ken Van Dyke, who allegedly used inside information to bet on the outcome of the Maduro raid and profited more than $400,000, is tentatively scheduled for December 7th. Defense lawyers are expected to file a motion to dismiss the indictment by July 31st. Defense attorney Mark Garagos argued that prosecutors would need to prove who was in the Situation Room at the time that the decision was made. Van Dyke pleaded not guilty in April. I'm Hillary. This has been your 4 Minute Buzz.
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0: Thank you. You should sue. The state should pay you a buttload of money. And you should sue not just the state. You should sue Walz and the attorney general and anyone else that was involved. They put you through hell. You're the remnant. You're the watchman. Stand firm. Thank you. Thank you for doing it. And know that you are now an example that the truth always wins. Eventually, the truth comes out. And to every leader, fear justice. Fear God, not the mob. Honor your oath, or you will be exposed. To those who are going to try to take this and cover this up, again, fear God, not the mob. Fear God and justice, because come hell or high water, the American people are not going to take it much longer. We're not going to have you steal from us while we're trying to feed our children. You're stealing from us. We're the ones working. We pay your salary and you're stealing from us. I'm telling you, when the American people, when that really truly connects and they stop playing stupid politics, you are in trouble, my friend. Stop playing this game. To the people, this is our republic. Reclaim your republic. Demand transparency. Support real oversight. Build a strong family. Build a strong community. Strong character. Feed hope every day. Reject all of the lies. Choose right. Right now, choose who you are going to serve, the God of truth or the failing gods of this age, because only one of them is going to stand. The gates of hell are raging right now. They're not going to prevail because good always wins in the end. Even if I don't see it in my lifetime, good will win in the end. Darkness will not conquer us. If we stand as free men and women under God. Back in a minute. Let me tell you about our sponsor.
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0: We have all kinds of things that we have done in the past and probably are doing today that stink on ice. I don't know, taking food out of children's mouth, actually having the balls to say, we're developing a program to feed children, and then taking that money and it's all corruption. It's all going to another country or going to one of your fancy NGOs that are not feeding children. It's despicable. It's despicable. So what is the answer? It's the founding principles. That's all it is. If you read, actually read the Bill of Rights, you'll understand every story that you read every day. You'll understand. Oh, you're like, oh, I see. That's because we violated the Fifth Amendment. That's why we violated the Ninth Amendment. We violated the First Amendment. Whatever it is, everything that you see that's going wrong in our country, it's because we have violated the Constitution or the Bill of Rights or the Declaration of Independence. Every single time. Prove me wrong. Try it. Every day, look at the stories and then look at the Constitution, the Declaration, or the Bill of Rights and find where did we go wrong. You'll find it every time. I've done it for years. You'll find it every time. The problem is we don't know. We have no idea what those principles are. So if you want us to survive the next 250 years, the next 250 days, may I suggest you join us for the summer of 250 at torch250.com. Today, we are launching the summer of 250. It is full of original music all through the summer and every song. Can I play a little bit of Five in the First, please? It's available today for your family, and it's built to be an earworm, something you won't be able to get out of your head, because I want your kids to know the five freedoms in the First Amendment. Here they are.
1: Yeah, we're talking.

0: Have you ever met a single person in your life that enjoys paying taxes? No, no one does. 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

0: Most of us think about protecting our home in very physical ways. We lock the doors, we install the cameras. But there's another way that your home can be targeted, and it doesn't involve anyone stepping foot in your property. It is actually called home title fraud, and it's exactly what it sounds like. Criminals forge documents, they file them with the county, they transfer ownership of your home into their name, and then once all that happens, they can attempt to take out loans against your property or even try to sell it out from under you. 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
6: All right. So Donald Trump, this is going to come as a surprise to you. Goes to the Knicks game last night, play cut 13. Here he is. This is what happened when they showed him on the big screen.
7: The stripes and the bright stars, beautiful.
6: Are they booing him? They're booing him in New York. Who would have seen this coming, people? He's underwater in New York. Who would have seen it coming? Relax. Relax. It's the people who put Mamdani in office. Relax. Now, is he having his best day? No. And that's mainly because I think people are like, hey, my gas is getting really expensive. What the heck is happening with Iran? Can you give me an update on that, Jason?
8: So there's actually a big update this morning. This morning, CENTCOM confirmed that there was a downed Apache helicopter off the coast of Oman. They have not actually explained why the Apache went down, at least not as of now. But both crew members were safely rescued this morning. So that's some good news, some bad news and some good news. President Trump is still looking for what is now being called a home run deal. And that has been, I guess, the elusive part of this that has been going on for the past several months. Pakistan, though, Glenn, we have nothing to worry about because Pakistan has just made an announcement that they're working on it. They're on the case, and they're going to make sure that there is a good deal that's being done right now.
6: Oh, isn't it? Aren't most of the IRGC members either Afghanis or Pakistanis? Pakistan is on it. We got it.
8: Yeah. Let's just say I question the Pakistanis' motives here just a little bit. It's just like, you know, one of the biggest things we were worried about after 9/11 in Afghanistan was probably the Pakistani intelligence and their coordination with the Taliban. Now,
6: well, take it from Jason, who's questioning the ballot count in Los Angeles. So what does he know?
8: I don't know. I think this is a much longer conversation about what we're expecting to get out of this. Maybe we can have that.
6: Yeah, and I was going to we have to have that conversation because I'm bothered by the, what was it, home run deal? Is that what they called it? Home run deal. I have a feeling I probably define home run differently than the administration is defining it right now. Are we moving the Overton window? I'm not sure. But hopefully a deal can be made. Let's hope and pray.

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4: Hey there, happy Tuesday. I'm Hillary. This is your 4-Minute Buzz, and here are some more of today's top stories. The Trump administration has opened multiple election fraud investigations in California. First Assistant U.S. Attorney for the Central District of California, Bill Saley, announced on Friday that his office, along with the FBI, will be opening the investigations after the state allegedly stonewalled efforts to verify that only eligible U.S. citizens are registered to vote. Saley said that, quote, protecting the integrity of California's elections is a top priority for my office. California's election system has serious structural vulnerabilities. Universal vote by mail with no voter ID requirements creates conditions where fraud can go undetected and unpunished, eroding public confidence. Saley added that, quote, we will follow the evidence wherever it leads and prosecute any violations of federal election law to the fullest extent. California Governor Gavin Newsom accused the administration of spreading misinformation about California's election, adding that, quote, for the record, we wish the votes were counted faster, too. California's election results could take up to 38 days for the Secretary of State to fully certify the election results. Also, President Trump has officially nominated Acting Attorney General Todd Blanche to serve as Attorney General. Trump nominated Blanche on Monday to replace former Attorney General Pam Bondi, who was fired in early April. The White House formally sent the nomination to the Senate on Monday, and Blanche would need a simple majority vote to be confirmed. Senate Judiciary Committee Chairman Chuck Grassley indicated that he will support Blanche and said that Blanche is, quote, well qualified and has shown his dedication to restoring law and order across our country. The Senate Judiciary Committee's work to process Blanche's nomination is underway. Senator John Cornyn, who is also a member of the committee, reportedly indicated that he plans to ask Blanche questions regarding the anti-weaponization fund. The Justice Department recently drew pushback over a planned $1.776 anti-weaponization fund, which the White House has argued would have paid out claims to those who allege they were victims of government persecution. Opponents have called the fund a slush fund for Trump allies. Blanche announced earlier this month that the Justice Department will not be moving forward with the fund. Over the weekend, Blanche said that his primary objective as attorney general would be, quote, executing on the president's priorities that he's talked about since he was running for president, and that's making this country safe again. Blanche is also expected to face questions regarding the release of the Epstein files. Bondi has repeatedly said that Blanche was responsible for the rollout, and Bondi alleges that Blanche oversaw the entire process. And finally, the murder trial of Carmelo Anthony, the Texas teen who is accused of fatally stabbing 17-year-old Austin Metcalf at a track meet last April, has entered its final phase. On Monday, the defense called its last witness and rested its case at the Collin County Courthouse in McKinney yesterday afternoon, after Anthony opted not to take the stand in his own defense. Following yesterday's arguments, Judge Roach instructed the jury not to discuss the case and to stay off of social media. Attorneys on both sides are now expected to give closing arguments today before the jury begins deliberating. Now, if convicted, Anthony faces a maximum sentence of 5 to 99 years in prison. Anthony's attorneys have argued that he acted in self-defense. Anthony family spokesperson Dominique Alexander reportedly called for peace yesterday. At a press conference outside the courthouse, Alexander said that, quote, people have traveled from all across the country, and we thank you for that. But we remain to continue to ask you to do it in revolutionary peace. Do it as if your child was fighting for his life right now. This trial has been such a hot button topic. Everybody across the country has been talking about it, and we are eagerly awaiting the results. I'm Hillary. This has been your 4 Minute Buzz. And now here's Glenn with a sponsor.
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That's five in the first. And there are 10 different songs for all amendments. They're going to be released in the fall as an album. You'll be able to get it at, you know, at Apple, you know, iTunes or whatever you get your music. It'll also be on Spotify. But this summer, because it's coming out with lesson plans for you and your kids, I wanted to make sure that we had all kinds of stuff on the website and on the app. So you would be able to, when you're taking your vacation, you're driving across the country, you're driving anywhere, you can listen to these things, you can have these conversations, you can listen to the stories, America's story, you can listen to a great audiobook that teaches about history. That is my goal for the torch. That is something that I, this is the last chapter, you know, and I say that it could last 40 years, but it's the last chapter of my career to be able to teach these things and to leave the legacy of a group of people, kids mainly, that know the truth about our country and the history, and they learned it well. So we use Torch members kind of like guinea pigs at times. And I released some of this stuff early to a few Torch members who are homeschoolers because I wanted to see what they thought and get their feedback so we could incorporate it in. I haven't hired a head of education yet. I will be, by the way, tip. But I'm hiring somebody who can run our education department soon. And so we're kind of just bluffing and doing it ourselves. So we're relying on people who homeschool. And I want you to be a part of that. So go to torch250.com. If you're not a member, sign up right now to become a Torch member. If you are already a Torch member, it's already there. It's all on your app and everything that you already are used to. But if you're new, just go to torch250. 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

0: So we had an insider get together, which we want to do more of in the coming weeks and months. But insiders are just gathering, and I like to pop in sometimes and just, you know, meet with the insiders in their local troop. And we did one in Florida, and Carla and her husband were there, and they are homeschoolers. And so I remembered that, and I said, Ricky, you remember Carla? She was at that, and she said, yeah. And I said, she's a homeschooler, if I remember right. Can we get her as one of the Torch members to guinea pig with her kids? Carla's with us now. Carla, you have three girls, right?
1: Yes.
0: Can you introduce them for me?
1: Sure. This is Daniela. She is 13, and I have Camila here to my right. She is 12, and I have a little one. She's with daddy somewhere, so we'll see how long he'll keep her. He'll keep her back.
0: Okay. And you homeschool, you've been doing it for a couple of years. You were going to a Christian school, right?
1: Correct. They were going to Christian school for most of elementary, and then in middle school. I mean, there were just issues back and forth. In the last, the straw that broke the camel's back was history, and I was just like, "All right, girls, we got to do this." And it was a bit of convincing to my husband, who never was homeschooled, is not from the United States, so the concept of homeschool was very different. But I was homeschooled, and I just saw the value in that. And I said, all right, let's do this. And God totally moved in his heart, and he was okay with it too. So here we are.
0: So, you know, my goal is to be able, and this is our first attempt, so please go gentle. My goal is to be able to have a history curriculum that is augmenting what you do, to be able to help you teach history, American history, the founding documents. And we gave you five in the first and the lesson plan, and you gave us some really good tips on that we're going to be incorporating on the new lesson plans that are be coming out. Tell me what the reaction was, and what you thought, what the girls thought of the song and everything else.
1: So we start off with the song. We got the song first. I had heard it previously on the show here, but they hadn't heard it. So I put it for them to go ahead and hear it. They really, well, what do you guys have anything to say? Or did you guys enjoy listening to it?
2: It was catchy.
1: Camila, she was like, I can't get the song out of my head. I appreciate
0: mission accomplished.
1: Right, exactly. chorus just rings in your head, and that's like the most important part. You know, the part that you want to memorize, but then you have all the verses that give it that background and that build it.
0: I mean, I think if you listen to it, you can tell what I was driving for. I want them to be able to name the five freedoms, and that's why I learned a lot from Ace of Base. When they did the song, what is it? All I Want Is a Baby. And there was like seven words, and that was the entire song. You got the point. All they wanted was a baby. And that's kind of the same thing. Have you guys listened to The American Story at all yet?
1: That is in our things to do list. We're doing a couple of road trips. And so instead of listening to Dad's sound, you know, music selection, we're going to pop that in instead and have that. Yeah.
0: Yeah, you guys, when are you going on the road trip?
1: We're going to be going later this month.
0: I think later this month we release Chasing Embers, and I don't know if you read that a couple of summers ago. Chasing Embers is a kind of a dystopian thriller for teens, and it's I think you'll really, really like it.
1: It's interesting.
0: And that will come out right around the time. Yeah. Go ahead.
1: Yeah. We were listening to bits and pieces of yesterday's show, and I know you mentioned that, and Camila was like, oh, that sounds like an interesting book. So I will be purchasing it. Now they're 12 and 13. They'll probably catch on to it a little bit more. So,
0: yeah. Well, thank you so much. Carla, I really appreciate it. Thanks for being a guinea pig. And please keep us up to speed on what we can do better to help you teach your kids?
1: Oh, absolutely. I love, and this is what I was telling Ricky, I love the fact that it teaches the why, it teaches the mindset of the founding fathers. And I think that's the most important thing.
0: Yeah. Thank you, Daniela, Camila. God bless. We'll talk again. All right. More in just a second. You can find all of it at torch250.com. Torch250.com. 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

Coming up in just a minute, I'm going to talk to you about this Carmelo Anthony case. You know, this is it's a horrific case. In case you don't know, you know, they're not letting the cameras inside the courtroom because it's just too much. But really, really, but things don't look good for him. And I want to explain what this story is really about next.

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6: Hey there, happy Tuesday. I'm Hillary. This is your 4 Minute Buzz. And this hour, we're taking a look at highlights from one of our Blaze TV shows. This hour, we're shining the light on Harmony with Jason Whitlock. In this clip, Jason and his guest, Owen Schroyer, discuss the Carmelo Anthony case and whether we'll see riots depending on the outcome of the case. Here's a sneak peek at that episode.
7: Here's what I think the difference is as it relates to Michael Brown and Ferguson. It's like, compared to the Carmelo Anthony story, Michael Brown and that group had a somewhat believable story at the outset that, hey, Darren Wilson did something inappropriate. He had his hands up. He was surrendering. It was because you know why I call it somewhat believable at the outset is because I fell for it. I've been a cynical person, and I've certainly taken a more logical approach to race than the stereotypical black leftist. But even I initially fell for the Michael Brown hoax. I'm not sure if anybody's ever bought this Carmelo self-defense, high school track meet, knife. I just don't know if anybody's ever really bought the story. And so it's like, why are they bringing Jacob Blake's father? Has no connection. And I know there was a lot of outside agitators in Ferguson as well. But I just don't think people on the ground, and I know a few people in Frisco, Texas. I spent some time a year ago talking to a woman whose daughter went to high school with Carmelo Anthony. I just think the people on the ground know, like, Carmelo Anthony was a troublemaker. And this story is BS, and two high school kids, it's not Austin Metcalf isn't the police. He's not a grown police officer. He's a high school kid as well. He's sympathetic as well. And what parent, even take that fat black woman that was on there co-signing whatever that guy was yelling and screaming. Let's say she's got a kid. She doesn't want her kid, and I know she's out there pretending like she's about that life or whatever, but I just think no parent wants their kid to go to a high school track meet and have an argument, and the kid ends up dead. So I just don't think the hook is strong. This all seems so fake and phony to me.
8: You know, Jason, the problem we have is that you're logical. And you can make logical conclusions based off of facts and analyzing and measuring these facts. Unfortunately, and this is the sad reality, especially, you know, of the business that we're in media, we have to accept the reality that most people are not logical. We have to accept the reality that most people really don't care about the facts. And so, again, I think that the differences in the comparing and contrasting of Michael Brown and the Carmelo Anthony case, that's all very fair and realistic. I think that the one thing that is the most common that might end up being the factor that matters here is that these are just not logical people. And, you know, even when the Obama administration came out and said, yeah, hands up, don't shoot, never happened. And it was even his black DOJ that the head of the DOJ that came out and said that didn't change their hearts. That didn't change their minds.
6: Yeah, this case has gained widespread attention, and Jason Whitlock does not sugarcoat anything. He really goes in depth. So make sure to check out the full episode on Blaze TV or on YouTube. I'm Hillary. This has been your 4 Minute Buzz. And now here's Glenn with a sponsor.
0: Turning 65 feels like you've been dropped into a constant stream of mailers and calls and ads telling you something different about Medicare, and most of it just makes things more confusing. But because this is not a small decision, it's your health care, you need to know you can see the right doctors, you need to get the care that you have to have, and not pay for a plan that doesn't fit your life. This is where Chapter comes in. They don't just hand you options. They look at your doctors, your prescriptions, your needs, and they help you find a plan that actually works for you. Over the last year, they have helped people in this audience save $1.5 million just by finding better-fitting plans. And it's really sometimes not even about the money. I heard about a guy named Mark. Chapter stepped in, helped him get the care he needed. He said they were absolutely spectacular. So give him a call. The call is free. They've helped thousands in my audience, and they can help you too. Dial pound 250. Say the keyword chapter. It's pound 250, keyword chapter.

0: I am trying really hard not to just be another voice in the noise. I'm trying really hard to make sure that I show you why stories matter, and show you the principles that we need to return to be able to fix the problem. And I'm trying really super hard not to be partisan about it, but to reach out to as many people who are willing to listen to see if there's another way. And we're doing everything we can, and I would ask that you would join us on this journey with Torch by becoming a Torch member. 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
7: So, Ricky in the break, she's just talking to me about how Jefferson was just... What did you say? A coward? Was that it?
8: I did not say that.
7: The only thing he didn't say is pew, like, pew, pew, pew, pew.
8: He doesn't like... Which made me think of...
7: What's the guy's name that's running for the Senate in Texas?
8: Pew, pew, pew. Tallarico.
7: That's what he needs.
8: Jefferson to Tallarico, though.
7: I can't hear you, Ricky.
8: James Tallarico.
7: Bring her up.
8: James Tallarico?
7: I can't hear you. But anyway, the audience did. James Tallarico, exactly right. Pew, pew, pew, pew. He should do an ad. He needs to do an ad. Pew, pew, pew, pew. Anyway, there's a couple of messages here. Freedom Lover from Alabama says, as Rush Limbaugh once said, the most discriminated group of people in the United States is the individual. 100% right. Nanny Chat in Idaho. I still want to see a reality show where one group lives by communism minus the executions and one group lives how the Constitution was originally written. Don't we have that? I mean, it's called Texas and California. Scotts Bluff, Nebraska. Glenn, whenever de Tocqueville is mentioned, I'm out. Too nerdy. And you know what? Small Town Arms, when I read that, I thought, I think that's a quote from Sam Adams. I think that's what he said. I think at one point he's like, this is getting way too nerdy for me, guys. I am out. You're talking about this constitutional stuff. I'm out. But I understand the sentiment. I understand the sentiment. I used to be there. Listen, this might be really nerdy, but if you're raising kids or you have grandkids and you're going to be spending time with them this summer, sorry. But it's just wrong of me to say that. If you're traveling especially, you need to become a Torch member. You can go to glenbeck.com/torch or another gateway here is Torch 250. It'll show you everything that we are going to be doing month by month this summer. And, you know, here we are in June. We have just released our first song and a lesson plan on, I know it's nerdy, Bill of Rights. The first one is the five freedoms. Can you name the five freedoms in the First Amendment? If you cannot, you need to be a Torch member. You need to get this song and learn them. And this is an easy way to learn them. It's almost like Schoolhouse Rock. You will sing it and it will be an earworm and you will know all five freedoms. You'll be able to, you know what they are and they're important. If we're going to save the nation, we have to be able to know what we're fighting for, not just against. We got to fight for something. So we have that plus the lesson plan. There'll be 10 lesson plans and 10 new songs for your kids and you to learn. 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
4: They say legally immigrated to the United States, but forfeited their citizenship privileges by committing several serious crimes. Those being subject to having their U.S. citizenship revoked hail from various nations, including China, Colombia, Congo, Cuba, Haiti, India, Jamaica, and Somalia. And their several crimes include sex crimes against minors, various frauds, including H-1B visa fraud conspiracy, and other serious crimes. 17 individuals is a small number, but it's a good start to curtail the abuse of our country's legal immigration system. President Trump became the first sitting U.S. president to attend an NBA Finals game last night, watching the tilt between the New York Knicks and the San Antonio Spurs. After the game, Trump gave an update on where things stand with Israel, Iran, the U.S., and the ongoing explosive but somewhat peaceful ceasefire.
6: I don't think there are any sticking points. I think we're very close to having a very, very good, strong, powerful deal. If we go and bomb, which we can do very easily if we want, and we spend another 2 or 3 weeks bombing, they'll have nothing left whatsoever, but you won't have the strait open for months. If we do the bombing, you know, a lot of people are going to be killed. Who wants to do that? I don't. And we'll have a signed document that's actually stronger than doing the bombing.
4: Those comments came after Iran, or attacks from Iranian territory, targeted Israel for the first time since the start of the supposed ceasefire. Israel responded, and then the two sides called off ongoing strikes. CENTCOM this morning confirmed an American Apache attack helicopter went down near the Strait of Hormuz. The helicopter's crew was thankfully rescued within 2 hours, as the cause of the crash remains under investigation. In California, 7 days after the so-called election day in the L.A. mayoral primary, the Associated Press called the race for second place finisher in the jungle primary for Nithya Raman, the woman polling in third place for weeks, who finished a distant third on election night and was seen crying on election night, will now advance to the general election against incumbent Karen Bass. Late arriving mail ballots swung mysteriously heavy towards Nithya Raman as her splits in some dumps put her ahead of Karen Bass. Lest you think anything untoward's happening in Los Angeles, here's Veep to explain what's really happening.
7: Breaking news out of Nevada. Acting on a tip, U.S. Justice Department deputies found an estimated 10,000 uncounted mail-in ballots from last week's election in the house of this man, 54-year-old U.S. postal worker Vance Otlow.
8: Look at this guy.
7: Otlow had grown more erratic following post office closures last year by the Meyer Postal Commission. 10,000 ballots!
9: Ooh. 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
10: I don't know what you're saying, but you keep doing that math stuff, Kent.
4: The main senatorial primary is today. Democrat Graham Platner, the man with more Nazi tattoos than talents and more scandals than tattoos, says,
11: If I had my way, elections would last 2 months. They would be publicly funded. And if a billionaire looked at the TV ad the wrong way, we'd put him in jail.
4: If you want to hear 200-proof brain rot, listen to this Platner supporter.
12: Totem Pope tattoo, the Nazi tattoo.
13: Somebody said that they talked to somebody who had seen one of those or wore one of those, and it was silver, and it didn't even occur to him that it was the same thing. I think people are making as much of it as they can. These don't have a lot of substance around anything else. And if they did, we'd hear about it. Believe me. They are trolling for dirt.
12: What if he has, like, a Israeli flag tattoo or something? Would that be a deal breaker?
13: For me?
12: Yeah.
13: Honestly, yeah.
12: That would be
13: Israeli? Yeah, because I don't support genocide.
4: In the world of college football, Texas Tech star Brendan Sorsby has been granted a temporary injunction against the NCAA that could clear the way for him to play for the Red Raiders in 2026, even after the transfer quarterback was declared ineligible for wagering on college sports. A Texas judge granted Sorsby a preliminary injunction Monday that prevents the NCAA from punishing him for violating its rules on sports gambling. Sorsby was ruled ineligible by the NCAA after it discovered he had wagered approximately $90,000 on professional and college sports over 4 years, including 40 bets involving Indiana football when he was a freshman with the Hoosiers in 2022. The NCAA denied Texas Tech's appeal for reinstatement on Friday. According to new data from Gallup, Americans' view of the morality of so-called gender changing is at an all-time new low. A still too low 57% saying it's morally wrong, and a still too high 38% saying it's morally acceptable behavior. And finally, this from the Babylon Bee. Pride parade forced to change direction after a route takes it within 200 yards of a school. That's what happened while we were away.
14: So was anything constructive about this L.A. mayor's race that they're just stealing right out in the open? Another reminder, we need just an all-out immigration moratorium. And I'll say this again for the folks in the back. Any terms of any Iran deal simply do not matter. They're all just words on a page, pending what you're willing to do to enforce them. We'll get into that and more here next on The Steve Dace Show. And greetings. Happy Tuesday. Welcome to the Steve Dace Show here live and on demand. I'm Steve Dace alongside Todd Erzin and Aaron McIntyre. Good to see you, gentlemen. Hope you had a good and enjoyable long weekend. We're brought to you by our friends over at Preborn. And I think I might have told you guys this. Had a chance to meet the Grand Poobah of Preborn in D.C. just a few weeks ago. And he raved about this audience and how generous you guys have been. So let's keep doing it here because there's no greater cause than the cause of life. 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And what I love about Preborn is it's not just they understand now in the post-Roe era, we are literally waging soul-to-soul combat right now. They were already ready for that, meeting women where they're at who are considering the murder of their own children and trying to turn them from murderer to mama. And you can do that for as little as $28. 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Again, that's preborn.com/Steve. All right, coming up on today's show, our friend and colleague Glenn Beck is going to actually join us. I'm going to save any more talk of the Iran thing, which Aaron just continues to include to annoy me by his own admission. But I'm going to save any more talk of this for Glenn coming up in the next segment. We'll get into that with him, as well as what he's got going on right now for America 250. Coming up next hour, we're going to play another game of Fake News or Not. And then Pop Culture Tuesday, Todd Herzen has received his wish. The He-Man film is going to be, it might end up being the biggest box office flop of the year, despite the fact that all the reviews actually say it's a fairly right-wing film and all the left-wing companies detest it. All right, but I'm sure Todd will be happy anyway. So we'll get into that with Pop Culture Tuesday coming up in the final segment of the show. All right. But the story, let's start with the story of the H-1B visas and the enforcement there. I voted for that. I appreciate 18, but we have as many H-1B visas in this country right now as we do college grads on unemployment, in the hundreds of thousands. The problem that we have here is just going to take, and this seems to be kind of a reoccurring theme, it's just going to take way more radical solutions than I think most people are prepared for, or most people I think have even contemplated. How in the world would you vet hundreds of thousands of current H-1B visa owners in your country to make sure they're on the up and up? That's going to be a pretty Herculean chore. But what do they say, Todd, about the, you know, when you're in a hole, what's the first thing you do?
8: It will stop digging.
14: Yeah, you put the shovel down, yeah. Right? Okay. We have to turn the spigot off. We have to stop digging. The climb out of this hole is a Herculean task. The climb out of this hole is a 6-month CrossFit regimen. This is not a one fell swoop, even one fell election cycle maneuver. All right, there's generational damage that has been done here, and so it's at least going to take some time to dig out of it. The first thing we have to do is we have to put down the shovel. How do we do that? We're just going to have an all-out immigration moratorium before we can go and fix what's already gotten into the country that shouldn't be here. We have to stop any more of what's happening, right?
8: Is it a problem that Republican establishment will fight us as hard on that as Democrats will?
14: Well, this is another reoccurring problem that we have. I mean, this is just simple mechanics, simple physics. If you're trying to, you know, when you have a leak, instead of, you know, fixing the structure of the boat, stop the leak. Then you have time to fix the structure of the boat. We have to stop this influx. We have to stop. We have a legal, the legal immigration issue is every bit the problem as the illegal immigration issue was and remains. Because you're not only now just a haven for scammers, but we are importing voluntarily now foreign gods and worldviews at a crisis level event pace. And we have been for the last 20 years. We have to stop that. There needs to be an all-out immigration moratorium. And yes, I mean, I'm going to be even really strict on asylum cases. I have no way. Look at our brothers getting slaughtered in Nigeria right now. Let me ask you, Todd, let me ask you and Aaron. Would you be able to tell or screen or know at even a, let's say, 50% clip, who that comes here in Nigeria and files for asylum is not a Muslim or really is an oppressed Christian? Do you think we are capable of vetting that on even a 50% clip, half a planet away, given how intermingled that entire culture is? Do you think we're capable of something like that? Or do you think, how about this? Are we capable of, even if we did like a direct pipeline to a church, right? Like Franklin Graham or somebody like that comes back and says, I just was at this church, preach there, all right? And we go and just get a couple hundred people from this church. Are we sure? 3, 4, 5, Islamist simps don't slip in there and end up coming here and becoming, you know, terrorists right here on our home soil. Are these, am I too paranoid? Are these legitimate concerns, what I'm asking these questions?
8: Of course they're legitimate, because the answer to the question, are we capable of, no matter what the topic is almost certainly no. So I'm with you.
14: Aaron?
15: There's no way. I don't think in this current, I mean, we don't have the luxury of asking whether or not we're being paranoid. Did you see what happened on the streets of Belfast the other night that's now trending globally? Dude, I can't remember what country he's from, but it was was it Congo or something like that?
8: I think Somalia, wasn't it?
15: Was it Somalia?
14: I think it is Somalia.
15: Somalia.
14: Yeah.
15: Fresh off, you know, fresh into the country. He tried to behead someone on the streets of Belfast.
14: As one does.
15: I just saw in Ethiopia, this is what I was thinking, Ethiopia, another slaughter of Christians. We don't have the luxury of preening about whether or not we're being paranoid. We just don't. So, no, it's not paranoia. It's just... it would seem like it's simple. 1+1 math. Yeah, we should probably shut off all of the spigots everywhere.
14: Our pastor, Jesse, gave a fantastic sermon on what it means, on who's your neighbor, on Sunday. A fantastic sermon. And the point that he made is he held up this device and said, this device is making you think that you are responsible for the entire planet. And no, you're not. You're not. You're not. You can't be. It's not possible. You're not God. You can't know everything. You can't do everything. We just can't be empathetic about literally everything. We just aren't afforded that luxury. We're not omniscient beings. We're not transcendent beings. And when you're on a flight and before it takes off, right? They always go through, you know, in the unlikelihood, the following things should happen, right? If disaster were to strike your flight, right? Okay. And what do they always tell you about when the mask comes down? What to do with your mask first? What do they always tell you to do?
8: Put yours on first.
14: Put yours on first. Now, why do they tell you to do that, do you think?
8: Because you can't help anybody else unless you're capable of functioning first.
14: Yeah, yeah. I mean, if your breathing is not secured, you're not going to be able to help the elderly, the infirmed, the youth with theirs. I mean, you're a dying vessel, correct?
8: Yes.
14: Does that analogy not apply here?
8: Yeah.
14: We have to fix things here first. We have to. And this somewhat ties into the Iran thing. Now, the Israelis defended themselves as a nation just fine. 1948, 1967. I mean, we didn't have armadas off the coast, you know, off the Strait of Hormuz for the Yom Kippur War of 67. I mean, they're totally fine defending themselves. I think we don't want them to defend themselves because we're trying to balance this Arab coalition at the same time. And it would be very difficult to do that, I think, we think anyway. If we just let the Israelis loose and let them do their own thing and run their country the way they want to, and we got to take care of ours, but we'll get into that more with Glenn later. But we've got to fix our own issues. And to me, that starts with stuff like an all-out immigration moratorium. We have enough people, that we've taken in. We need to prioritize our own culture. We need to prioritize our own birth rates. And right now, 55% of Democrats told Elon University yesterday they wish they lived somewhere other than America. Did you guys see that poll?
8: Yes.
14: 55% of Democrats told Elon University yesterday they wish they lived somewhere other than America. How do you share a country with something like that? I don't think that you can. And we just have too many issues here at home. We have to tackle our issues here at home. We have to. And the first issue we have to tackle is we have allowed a literal invasion to take place over the last couple of decades. And the president's done a phenomenal job shutting off the illegal immigration valve. We need to shut off the entire immigration valve. The entire immigration valve needs to be shut off. I'm going to need the business community to prove to me that we really do need Indian foreigners to come here and essentially invade the city of Dallas because we just don't have enough science and math students here in America. I'm going to need them to prove it to me. I'm going to need it. It might be true. I'm not necessarily that high on what our education system has done, but I think it's time to start proving some of these things. Fair? I'd like to see it. I've got to believe in a nation of 380 million people. There still exists somewhere the residual know-how to maintain our current expectations as a country without mass importation of foreign influences and cultures to essentially invite them to invade America. And if that's not true, then at that point, then I'm just not as interested in saving America as I previously was, because then it's not what?
8: Worth saving?
14: Yeah, it's not saving. It's not America. It's another country. It's not America. It's a landmass with relics and flags, but it's Baal worship compared to my worldview. So what is the point? Thoughts?
15: That's the moderate position, most likely. I mean, heck, did you see this the other day? The H-1B visa scams, that broke the seal on Fox News. The Overton window shifted far enough on Fox News. They did an entire segment on the fraud of H-1B visas.
14: Mm.
15: Hopefully, that's a sign of things to come. But it's like, I mean, I think I saw the stats. It was some ungodly figure of H-1B visa claims from the largest applicant of H-1B visas, which is India. Some number way above 50% believed to be fraudulent, just totally based on fraud.
14: Oh.
8: Well, I'd just like to comment by reminding everybody that my crowdfunding continues to get my Loki. We were made to be ruled tattoo right here, because that's what Steve is telling you right there, unless we change.
14: So this brings me to what happened in LA and the whole idea of we have plenty of problems here at home. I think Spencer Pratt's campaign did an invaluable service on two fronts. Number one, he put on a messaging clinic that is going to have to be studied and emulated by our side for the foreseeable future. I mean, what he did with modern technology, the cleverness of the messaging, the ability to make everything go viral, the understanding that you have to consistently, as Aaron, you pointed out about a week or so ago, you got to prime this pump and consistently be feeding it content. They were always on offense. You never saw them take a defensive posture the entire time. I mean, technically, this was an incredible campaign that I think we would be very wise to study in the years moving forward here as non-communist America, what's left of America. I think they did everything correct to even be in a position for what I'm about to say with my second point. I think what you're seeing is there is a moment where we kick the dust off our sandals and move on to the next town. No one has ever loved us more than Jesus has, and no one ever will. But there's a thing, you know, when you read the Gospels, you're going to notice a trend. It's kind of hard to miss. In fact, you kind of have to try to miss it, because it makes you uncomfortable if you do. You know, we've had this entire era of American evangelical church liturgy has largely been about, with a few exceptions, but collectively has been driven by being seeker sensitive rather than savior sensitive. And it's largely been formed around and planned around the people who aren't here and the people who may never come, rather than the people who are, and equipping the saints that are there for the work of the ministry, as Paul says. Here's the funny thing about that, though. There's a very funny thing about that. It turns out that church model is anathema to how the Lord himself conducted ministry and evangelism when he was on this earth for 3.5 years. I mean, it's not like we have like a public record of how he did things, how he behaved, how he performed, that we could like go back and read and look at and study. Like I was just saying, let's study Spencer Pratt's campaign tactics and his team, outstanding team's campaign tactics, because there's a lot we can learn moving forward, right? Given how corrupt that city is, to even be put in the position to expose what he did for the last few months is an incredible accomplishment. But we do have a blueprint. And the blueprint that our Lord left us was, here's the thing. There isn't a single time in the Gospels, not one, not a single time, that when someone rejects Christ or demonstrates a hardening of their heart towards him, that he does anything at all to get them to reconsider. A big fat zero. 4 Gospels. Never happens once.
16: Never happens one time. Contemplate the meaning of that. Because it's anathema to how we've done church in America for the last generation, collectively. Everyone, God was permitted to be offended whenever. We couldn't offend the unbeliever. We could offend God, but not the unbeliever. And yet our Lord, who gave his life for us, every drop of blood, sweat, and tears that he had for us, never once. Never once when someone exhibits a hardened heart or a turning away. Never once says, oh, come back. I'll water down the message for you next time. Have you seen my slam and praise team? Oh, man, we've got this incredible new light display. It's a banger. Never happens one time. Once. By the way, who preached on hell more than anybody in the entire Bible? Who did it? Jesus did. Well, that begs a question, doesn't it? The one who preached on hell more than any other figure in the Bible does is also the one who never once, when you harden your heart towards him, decides, I've got to come up with something more clever and genuine to change your mind. There does come a moment where you just have to move on. This isn't happening here. They're cheating in wide open broad daylight. Did you guys see Robbie Starbucks post over the weekend that he asked ChatGPT for one example when anyone that finished in third place on election day came back to qualify for a runoff or finish first in mail-in ballots? And ChatGPT could not come up with a single example in American history of this.
8: This is not my shocked face.
16: What you're watching happening in LA right now? They're just cheating in broad daylight. They just are. I mean, whole communities coming in, there's like no Spencer Pratt. Same thing we saw in 2020, where you'd see all these mail-in ballots come in and they'd often not vote for another candidate. They just were voting for Joe Biden alone. At worst, it's the worst and most cynical forms of ballot harvesting you could imagine. That's the best we can say about it. Just getting homeless, retards, nitwits, and drug addicts, but I repeat myself, and just ballot harvesting through them to fix an election. Okay? That's the best that's happening here. And I think what we learned through this campaign is we're at kicking the dust off your sandal time here, guys. Every dollar you waste on California, you can't spend somewhere else. Or at least on LA. There's some very strong red pockets in California, but every dollar you spend on LA, we can't spend it somewhere else. Every dollar you spend on New York City, we can't spend it somewhere else. Every dollar you spend on Seattle, Washington, we can't spend it somewhere else. And I know we've brought this up in the past. We talked about this quite a bit a few years ago. People lost their minds about us discussing this at the time. But the irony is, you know, we're going to celebrate here in a few weeks the 250th birthday of a certain country. What's the origin story of that country? People who strategically moved for freedom is the origin story of the country. People who strategically moved. What you need to understand is if you live in LA, you have been told your citizenship is null and void. And you'll have absolutely no nonviolent agency whatsoever to assert it. None. I mean, that's what the King of England and the Church of England told the Puritans. Which is why they jumped on this boat and left, because they got the message. That's why they did that. That's the story of how a lot of people came to America originally, and how the colonies were formed. People got the message they weren't going to have agency where they were, so they strategically moved to where they would. And I don't know. I mean, we could probably use a few more red voters in Georgia, Pennsylvania, North Carolina, right?
8: Yes.
16: And I just think we have to understand, are we wasting our citizenship in some of these places? If you are in a place where there is not a nonviolent means by which your agency as a free American can be asserted, I would answer the question as yes. And violence is not your next option, because there's all kinds of places where you could go and nonviolently assert your agency, correct? You could.
8: Yes.
16: That's how the country was founded. It was founded by people who strategically moved to assert their agency. I think it's an incredible credit to Spencer Pratt that he made them do this. Him and his team made them do this as ham-fisted, as shoehorned, and as obvious, as Banana Republic-like as they are doing right now. He made them do that because of the ingenuity of his campaign. But the uncomfortable, and so props to all of them, but the uncomfortable conversation is what happens next. Right? When am I casting my pearls into swine? I'm just wasting my... And save me your stories. I know grandma's sick. I got it. That's not going to be everybody there. How many people is grandma sick or I have a business? How many is that going to be?
8: Excuses are what we do.
16: You're just wasting your citizenship in these places.
8: That's an American pastime, though, so...
16: Well, Steve, we were discussing as a family, are we going to be able to stay here if we lose the next governor's election? We've had those conversations. We don't know. We may have to. Moving sucks. You know what sucks more? Not being free. At least I would hope it would. I hope it would suck more. Because there's a lot of places in America that could use your that want to give you agency and could use your vote and use your support, as opposed to casting your pearls into swine in these communities where it's very clear they're just going to do everything it takes in order to impose on you and take your agency, freedom, and liberty away. Gentlemen, what are your thoughts?
8: It's amazing how much your commentary on California resembles your commentary on Iran. You can't negotiate with demoniacs.
16: When you're don't quote laws to men with guns, Aaron. Don't do that. Yeah.
15: Eventually, we will have to contend for the cities. We will. We're in a battle right now, and the difference between this era and the founding era that you just so eloquently pointed out, the difference between this era and that is that there is no new world to go to. So eventually those hills are going to have to be retaken. They are. But right now those hills are fortified. Right now those hills, you are surrounded on those hills. So we now have to go fortify the hills that we do occupy. And only once red states truly are as red as they can possibly go, then we can start to consider what it looks like taking back the blue cities and taking back those hills. And right now, I just don't see strategically, I don't see any possibility of that happening.
8: And the Pratt story is a lot like the Steve Dace story. Principled, but very, very provocative. But listen, if there's no justice for Steve Dace on YouTube, if the Republican won't share your books that are like on COVID, even though it was number one, they wouldn't share them. If there's no consequences, man, you know the Spencer Pratt story. You've lived it.
16: What is a way out of Iran? We'll get into that with Glenn Beck and more next. Stay tuned.
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3: Hey, back here on the Steve Dace Show. And you know, in a world where educators are drifting from timeless values, families are searching for something better. And that's why I would recommend our friends over at Freedom Project Academy. 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Well, we welcome in the man who made this entire platform we're on possible. Good to see Glenn Beck. Good for you to join us on our show for a change, brother. How are you?
4: Yeah, great, Steve. How are you?
3: I'm doing very, very well.
4: I have to tell you, I probably hear once every couple of months how grateful people are, because somebody just came up to me just like last week and said, I can't thank you for Nefarious and all that. You know, I'm like, dude, I had nothing to do. That's all Steve. I hear about Nefarious all the time.
3: Great.
4: And I just, Tanya and I were just talking about just the other night, what a great actor you had playing the lead role. He was just great. It was perfect.
3: That would be Sean Patrick Flannery. So thank you very much, brother. Greatly appreciate that. Yeah. So had a 16-hour meeting yesterday to see if we're going to be able to pull this thing off again. But we'll talk about that another time. Let's get to some more pressing matters. And the Iran issue. Before we get to how we win, can I just get your take as a man of wisdom here in our industry? What I'm struggling with, I can be pretty blunt, but I find myself self-editing in ways I never have before, and particularly where issues involving Iran and Israel and even Trump are concerned. I'll give you an example why. So a couple weeks ago, the president reiterated his remark, you know, that we need all these Chinese college students to keep the universities afloat. And I put out a statement that in response to that said, listen, I'm one of the 7-8 million people that voted for the president in the last election. I'm guessing maybe 6 of us agree with this, right? And all of a sudden, you know, one of these nihilistic operatives on our side who've wanted to forget that I lived for the last 8 months, Glenn, suddenly now this person wants to pick up this message and forward it as a hammer and cudgel against the president. And I realized, you know what? You know, we're not even operating here in a fair environment anymore. And so on social media, there's like several topics I won't address on social media that I talk about bluntly here on this show, because I'm concerned that in that environment right now, we're incapable of having any kind of a nuance. I have a lot of concerns about what we're doing in Iran and how we're going to get out, but I'm not sure how in the world to have that conversation on social media, Glenn, without it getting frankly hijacked and going in a direction I don't really want it to go. What are your thoughts on that?
4: So, you know, I haven't found myself self-censoring as you have. I probably would have been wiser to do that. I'm trying to, I'm trying.

0: to stay out of things like Iran in this way. My counsel has been since the first day, I wouldn't have made this decision. I wouldn't have made this decision. And maybe that's why I'm not president, because, you know, I wouldn't have had the guts to do it. My counsel has been, take it for what it is today, because none of us know. I don't have more information than, you know, what we're seeing online. I don't know what's even true. There's all kinds of propaganda happening from both sides. And the last thing I want to do is be a tool in the hands of our enemy. Mm-hmm. And they are both foreign and domestic. I'm not going to give a blank check to the president on this. I'm not for ground troops. When you said, you know, what do we do? I don't know, Steve. I don't know. I know what we cannot do. And that is, we can have all of the arguments we want and all the arguments we need to, but we should have those behind closed doors. We're in the middle of negotiation, and the only thing that Iran has going for it is time. That time is short, actually. But it's, they're betting that they can last longer than Trump can keep the country together. And I think all of our enemies are doing that right now. Everybody is, they've got a finger in the dike and they're like, just a little more time. I almost have America where she needs to be. We've got all of these people pushing. It just, give me more time and this thing will turn around. The Democrats are doing that. Just get us to the election. Iran is doing that. Just get us to the election. And so it bothers me when we are feeding that beast. We should, you know, the reason why the president says such horrible things online about, you know, you crazy bastards, the reason why he tweets that is because he knows who he's negotiating with. He's negotiating with crazy bastards. And so he has to send a message to them. Oh, you think you're crazy? You have no idea what you're doing. I am not like any other president you've ever dealt with. I'm bat crap crazy and I'll nuke you. He needs them to feel that from him. And so every time we get on and say, oh my gosh, the president, he can't do that. He's not going to nuke them. I know the president. The one thing he is afraid of is nuclear weapons. He knows one nuclear weapon, tactical nuke, anywhere on Earth, it sets off a firestorm and we all die. He knows that. At least that's what he believes to the core of his being. He also hates war. So what is he doing? He is trying to negotiate. And I don't know if it's going to work. I don't know if any of this is going to work. But he believed that it had to be done. He wasn't doing it for any other purpose other than he is reshaping the entire world and all, controlling all of the choke points and moving everything to the Western Hemisphere. That's what he's doing. Does it work? I don't know. But we hired him to do a job. I say we don't play into our enemy's hands.
1: Agree with that. But that's also one of my, why I'm concerned. And I also had concerns about this going in, precisely because I do believe this is a demoniac regime, that our own talking points claim that it is. I mean, they have proven this for decades. And so it I don't know how you negotiate with that. Like,
0: you don't.
1: I mean, I don't. Like Alfred once wisely told Bruce Wayne, some men just want to watch the world burn. Right. And I think,
0: yes,
1: I think the president does think that there's always a deal to be cut because he's maybe the greatest deal maker in American history. And I do think that there's not always a deal to be cut. I think whatever terms of the deal we eventually may or may not get don't matter. Our only our willingness to enforce them will, because they're going to test those terms either right away or maybe wait till like 2 weeks before the midterm elections and then do it just to, you know, try to re-inject themselves in there. And that's why I was worried about this going in, because I didn't see a way out. Right? I don't see how you negotiate with them. They only respect fear and leverage.
0: So here's what if I had a dream scenario, and I don't know if this could ever happen, but if I had a dream scenario, I would do everything we could to arm the citizens of Iran, or at least train them, at least do what everything that Reagan did in Poland, and in West or in East Germany. Get in there and do as much as you possibly can to empower the people so the people rise up. The people, the Persian people, the Iranian people are some of the best in the world. They're very highly educated, really good people. And if there's enough of them that want an end and they want to westernize, that changes the entire dynamic of the Middle East. And many in the Middle East want that to happen as well. But he did not plan on the IRGC taking control. I did, you did, because they believe they're going to usher in the promised one. They believe, as does Alexander Dugin, that the world has to be washed in blood and that Russia and Iran will, you know, meet there together and they'll work to conquer, you know, not only Israel, but all of the Western world because they think it's evil. And the one thing that I don't know because I haven't talked to him about it is if he really understands that these are people that deeply believe that he or someone like him is the literal Antichrist, and they are on this holy mission to bring back who I believe will be either the Antichrist or the tool of the Antichrist. The army of the Antichrist is this Islamist army. And I'm not sure he believes that or knows that. I'm not saying he doesn't. I'm just not sure if he does because he's much more of a material kind of world guy for the most part.
1: All right, one more question on this, then I want to talk about Summer 250 and the time we have left. One of the other, you used the term choke point, and I think one of the other choke points is the Israel relationship. And I say this as someone who has been as aggressive as almost anybody in pushing back on the emergence of anti-Semitism on our side in the past year.
0: Yeah, yeah.
1: But I also think there are some geopolitical realities. And one of them is that Israel as a nation is just way more unified and resolved as a people than we are right now. And they view this as,
0: that's that too.
1: But this is a generational mission to them. And I think even though they're perhaps our greatest and closest ally in the world, I think we are unevenly yoked here. And I think if anything, Bibi's facing the opposite political pressure, which is, hey, you've been telling us about these people for 30 years. You were finally right on October 7th. You can't go to the grave without doing something about this, or the next leader is going to. And I think that's kind of the political pressure that he is under, and that is not the same political pressure that we're under here in our country. We're not as unified. We got 55% of Democrats saying in a poll yesterday they wish they lived somewhere else. Okay, I mean, we have a lot of systemic problems as a people we have to fix right now. And I think that is adding to some of this tension on the other side as well, because the Israelis, I think, sense this is a generational moment for them to reset their situation.
0: So you're absolutely right on this, but that doesn't excuse what's happening on the right with these podcasters that are becoming so anti-Semitic. I mean, they're in league with the devil. They really are.
1: I agree.
0: It's satanic what is happening. You just need to understand what you just said is absolutely right. Look, Israel is not America and we're not Israel, and they will do what they feel is in their best interest. And if we were sitting there and Canada was doing this or Mexico was doing to us what is happening to them, no one in the world would stop us from bombing. We would bomb until they were all dead or out of power. One of the two. And that's where Israel is. They know these guys are serious. They are going to vaporize us at one point, and this is our chance to finish the job. But I do also believe that Donald Trump's not being led by the nose by Bibi Netanyahu. Donald Trump, you go ahead. Tell me who could tell Donald Trump to sit down. No one on earth could do that. He is being very frank with Bibi Netanyahu and telling him, don't do it, don't do it, don't do this, do that. Whether Benjamin Netanyahu takes it or not is up to him. And anybody who says, oh, we're being led by the Jews, your problem is not the Jew. Your problem is Donald Trump. If you actually believe that, then the guy that you voted for because he says what he means and means what he says and he carries a big stick and nobody messes with him, you now believe he's being led by the nose by Israel. Well, what do you think our State Department does? Our State Department goes over to every country in the world and says, you're going to play ball our way. You got to do it. Your problem is not, if you're in that country, your problem is not with your leader. Your problem shouldn't be with the State Department in America, because that's what it's meant to do. Everybody's State Department, that's what they do. Your problem is with your leader. So stop with this Jew bashing. Say what you actually are afraid to say. And that is, I think Donald Trump is weak. And you're wrong on that. But that's what you're actually saying.
1: Mm-hmm. All right. We're in the summer of 250. I know you've got a lot of stuff going on this year. We've got 3 minutes for the floor is yours to tell us all about it.
0: You and I are both cut from the same cloth, Steve. You and I both know if we don't educate our society, if we don't get them to turn back to God and to first principles, we're doomed. Mm-hmm. It's not going to last. And I'm telling you, I just met with people I met with three prime ministers, one former prime minister and two other prime ministers while I was over in Europe, telling you we are alone. We are alone in this battle. And all of our kids need to be educated. And so we're starting an education program with The Torch, which is why The Torch exists. It's not a new network. Blaze is already doing that. This is an education project. We're doing songs that are very much like Schoolhouse Rock. They're earworms. And it's all the first 10 songs are the first 10 amendments of the Bill of Rights.
1: Nice.
0: So we're teaching that so you will always know your rights and your responsibilities, because you'll hear that song. It comes with a study guide. We're also doing Chasing Embers as an audiobook. We're up to 16 episodes now of The American Story. Humans are driven by story. Mm-hmm. They've destroyed our story. We must replace it. Each one of these episodes, it takes hours and hours. Just in the audio production alone, there are 18 hours of audio for each 45 minutes. They have up to 400 tracks. You've never heard history done like this before. And this summer, it is time to take your kids on vacation, around the house, whatever, with study guides and everything else. One way or another, through all of it especially, your kids are going to know the American story. They're going to know history, and they're going to know our founding documents. And that has to be restored, not only in our children, but in us. I can't tell you how many Americans I could say at 60 years old and say, name the first five rights in the First Amendment. Mm. They can't do it. They can maybe get two, maybe not five. They have no idea what you're talking about. You cannot save your country if you don't know what you're saving.
1: So where can people access all of this to get some of this outstanding content?
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1: 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Lots of stuff to make sure that we celebrate the summer of 250 and get to do this for another 250. All right, at torch250.com. Exactly right. Good to see you, brother. Thank you.
0: Hey, thanks, Steve.
1: Appreciate it.
0: God bless.
1: Take care. God bless. Thoughts on that conversation?
2: Well, speaking of God bless Glenn, he's been doing this for a little while, and there's a lot of things that he's seen that could cause him to tap out at this moment. And when he speaks of, you know, if we can't defend what we don't know or understand there, but he keeps trying, not giving up. That's the way, no matter what.
1: All right, that'll do it for hour one. When we come back, let's play some fake news or not here in a moment. Stay tuned.

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0: All right, back here with Hour 2 here on the Steve Dace Show, alongside Todd Erzin and Aaron McIntyre. I am Steve Dace. 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That's D-E-A-C-E. Like us on Facebook, MeWe, and Gab. You can follow me at Steve Dace Show on X, Instagram, and TikTok. Also, make sure to subscribe to the podcast version of the show. And many of you have, so make sure you do that because it helps the show to continue to grow. And if you're on Apple iTunes, you click follow these days. And about tens of thousands of you guys have left us five-star reviews. Thank you for each and every one of those. We appreciate those as well as we appreciate our friends over at Birch Gold. You know, you were just hearing the conversation we just had with Glenn Beck. He's been around the block a few times. He knows his stuff. Spent a lot of time with the president. He has no idea how this Iran thing's going to end or when. He also doesn't know. How do you negotiate against and with demoniacs? How do you do that? He doesn't know either. So, when you've got some moments of uncertainty like this, make sure you check out our friends over at Birch Gold. All right, there's a reason why that gold has been kind of a hedge against these periods of and points in history all throughout human history, right? And so, right now, Birch Gold can help you convert an existing IRA or 401k into a tax-sheltered IRA in physical gold. 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That's text Steve to 989898 for our friends over at Birch Gold. Well, I want to say thank you guys again. It was an incredible launch for Why Independence Day. America is great because God is good. 3 weeks running. We'll see if we pull it off here for a fourth week here in a few days. But 3 weeks running, it's the number one best-selling new children's Christian book in America. And here's a preview.
1: 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We wave our flags. We celebrate. But if your kids asked you why, could you tell them the real story?

0: is a story that starts 3,000 years before 1776. A story most people have never heard told this way. A miracle in the desert. A miracle on Christmas night. Commandments carved in stone. A constitution written on paper. What's the connection? This 4th of July, give your family the story they've never been told. The one that explains everything.
1: So you can get your copy today, as thousands of you already have. Thank you for each and every one of you. Heard from several folks at Seth Gruber's event in Denver over the weekend who had received their copies, brought a copy and asked me to sign it, how much they've enjoyed it. A lot of emails as well. 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So if you have already gotten your copy and you've enjoyed it, if you wouldn't mind leaving a five-star review at Amazon, we would greatly appreciate you for that. And we'd appreciate you if you helped us to sell thousands more of these, because everything you just heard from Glenn talking about torch250.com, everything you just heard from Glenn a few minutes ago applies here. We have to teach this so we can pass it on. If we don't, we won't get to pass it on, and we're out of a country. Our way of life is gone. All right, so get your copy today. Why Independence Day? America is great because God is good. Our 250th birthday and event, 3,000 years in the making. We're going to walk you through all of that history for you and your kids and your grandkids with this book available today at Amazon.com. And again, if you wouldn't mind, if you've already gotten yours and you wouldn't mind leaving us a five-star review at Amazon, that would help us very much as well. So thank you guys very much for an incredible launch for this new venture. All right, gentlemen, are we ready for some fake news or not?
2: Let's go.
1: All right. I've got a collection of five items that caught my eye on social media recently, and I thought it'd be worthy of us to consider these items and then determine whether or not we think they are fake news or not. All right. Let's begin with this first one. This is a post from the Vice President of the United States, J.D. Vance. Henry Nowak died the same way a civilization dies, abandoned, handcuffed by authorities who neither trusted nor cared for him, and accused of hate crimes he did not commit. His murder is as tragic as it is enraging. He should still be alive today, and he would be if the last few generations of European elites had stood their ground against the politics of self-hatred and the mass invasion of migrants, many of whom despise the West and the people who love it. Henry was far from the first to so needlessly lose his life, and I fear he won't be the last. Each time a life like his is lost, the proper response, the only response, is righteous anger. One of the most important things the Trump administration has proven to the world is that stopping the flow of mass migration and defending national sovereignty is a matter of political will and leadership. Anything else is an excuse. It is because we love the West that we want to preserve it. We love our civilization. We love our country. We love our children. And nobody, nobody should ever die the way that Henry Nowak did. May God comfort those who loved him, and may God rest his soul. Now, if you don't remember who Henry Nowak was, Aaron played that video last week. And one of the all-time cosmic ironies I can ever remember, he actually did say, "I can't breathe." In fact, they were his final words as he was choked out by police in the UK. In fact, he said them 9 times, if I recall, as he was choked out by police because they just assumed, since he was white, that he was bothering this foreigner, when it was the other way around and the foreigner had stabbed him. And this case went viral all over the world, but particularly all over this country. That's the Vice President's analysis and response to it. So, gentlemen, I ask you, is that fake news or not?
2: That's not fake news, and I remember posting that myself last weekend. The most important sentences there, you might forget, you might go right over your head, but anything else is an excuse. We have a lot of anything else's in this country. If you highlight that one, bold print, because that is the spine of everything he says there. Everything that comes before it, everything comes after. What are you prepared to do? Usually, even in the face of this, the answer is absolutely nothing.
3: Yeah, so this is not fake news, and it's the suicidal empathy, that term that you hear bandied about so often. This idea that, well, we can't send these people back because they might die in their home countries. Because why are you bringing them in the first place if their home countries are made up of people who are doing this to you, mm-hmm. and who will do it to them Why would we want to import that? That's just suicidal. I would caution when you're trying to go down this rabbit hole of why open borders? Why would you allow that? And of course, there's very broad reasons, replacements. That is one of them. But at the end of the day, eventually the people advocating for open borders, the ones who look like the people, heritage Americans, whatever you want to call that, but are very liberal, very lefty, advocating for open borders, don't they know that eventually they themselves will be replaced? Get on a long enough time frame with a long enough, that's the logical conclusion. Stop your rabbit hole there. The reason, as with anything, they're importing kind of this, what is it called, the red-green alliance type of thing.
1: Yes.
3: The reason that they're doing this is because the origins of these types of thought processes, the origins of Islam and Islamic dominion and invasion, the origins of Marxist thought, it's the same place. It's just chaos and destruction and doing their best attempt to spread hell on earth. That's the reason. It's very spiritual. Don't try to analyze it much more deeply than that.
1: That is a very important point that, Aaron, you just made. The Church of Hell has denominations, too. They have sectarian disagreements, too. Right? And just as, I mean, just look at the last guest we had on. All right? Glenn has a different view on whether Joseph Smith is a prophet than I do. Yet we sound very similar and are saying a lot of the same things about the larger moment that we are in. Because the larger moment that we are in takes precedence right now over that particular argument. Because if we don't win this larger argument right now, we're not going to get to even have any more of those other arguments. You see what I'm trying to say? They do the same thing over there. The Church of Hell has denominations and sects and apologetics, and they've got all that too. They have all that too, right? And every time you see Sunnis and Shias fight, you're watching a denominational fight within the Church of Hell, essentially, every time. Just as Catholics and Protestants painted the fields of Europe red in the decades after the Reformation, for example. But then, you know, should there be a larger enemy that comes and threatens them both, they'll beat their swords into plowshares really quick and they'll point them at you. And that is exactly what Aaron is alluding to right there. So, yes, don't try to make sense of,
4: well, you can't be a gay in Palestine, so why are you a homo for Palestine?
1: You're debating the upside down. They have something way more in common than sexual practice. A deep, deep desire to shake their fists at the one true God. A deep desire to do it. A zealous desire to smash his stained glass windows, albeit for different reasons. Albeit for different reasons, but it's the exact same mission and premise. So don't waste time trying to make sense of it. Don't call them on some apparent fallacy or hypocrisy that won't matter to them anyway. Right? That's a nice talking point. I guess it'll get us all some clicks, but it won't matter to them anyway. Take all the time you'd spend pointing out the fallacy and try to defeat the fallacy. Try to defeat them, because that's what they're going to do to you. All right, next. This one from friend of the program, Steve Cortez. Noting the anniversary of Ronald Reagan's death last week, Cortez said the following. It's become fashionable to assail Reagan on the right, and I concur with some of the critiques, especially regarding amnesty. But the overall trajectory of Reagan was game-changing. He won the Cold War. He was exactly the right man for the moment. Before I offer any commentary to this at all, I just want to know, fake news or not. Aaron, I'll start with you.
3: So I'm going to say it's not fake news. However, I'm going to put a caveat on that. I think the people who lived through that era need to do a better job articulating to the younger generation why.
1: Mm-hmm.
3: Now, I can do it by myself. I mean, I think just spitballing here, if we hadn't dealt with the Soviet Union then...
1: That was the larger fight then.
3: That was the larger fight. If we hadn't dealt with it then, I can play revisionist history as well. I can do alternative history as well. I can kind of put some of the dominoes impact there. I can see how the world would be a much more dangerous place, a much worse place, if the Soviet Union had not been dealt with when it was dealt with. So I'll give him that as well. But for the other things like rescuing the country out of the complete malaise of the Jimmy, the Carter era. I just think people who lived through that era, who knew what it was like to be alive, need to do a better job of putting on concrete reasons for the younger generation why it was so game changing. I will not, though, back away from the point that Cortez made himself about amnesty. That is the usual thing that you hear, especially from the younger generations critical of Reagan. But I think for all of the other victories, those need to be articulated better.
1: And for people that don't know precisely what Aaron's referring to, just a reminder, the 86 amnesty that Reagan signed essentially set the stage for what California has become. Prior to the 86 amnesty, Republicans had won 7 of the last, I think it's 11 presidential elections in the state of California. Think about that, by the way. I mean, that isn't that like mind blowing to even say that something like that out loud right now? It was 7 of the last 10 or 7 of the last 11. I can't remember, but Republicans had won presidential elections in California. In the first election after Reagan's 86 amnesty, George Herbert Walker Bush narrowly beat Michael Dukakis in California. Since then, Republicans have never won, and most of the time, frankly, Republicans have failed to get 40% statewide in a presidential election in California, which has, what, like 55 million voters or something like that? So, yeah, I mean, the amnesty of Reagan in 86 was an unmitigated disaster. Reagan's 86 was not really a good year. 86 was also the year that I'm sure Todd will note.
2: Yep.
1: When the vaccine manufacturer amnesty was passed. Correct. As well. Okay. But everything Cortez also says about the larger battle being the Cold War. If you were alive in 1986, very few people thought vaccine manufacturer amnesty was a major issue in 1986. Very few people thought, because we were a different country back then. Well, we're just one generation from all the melting pot. You know, we took all the Catholics of Western Europe and they largely, you know, assimilated into the country just fine. You know, I mean, these Hispanic Catholics from California, why can't they do the same thing? It's kind of unfair, I think, to criticize Reagan for the 86 amnesty, knowing, in light of the culture we are right now.
2: Yeah.
1: You see what I'm saying?
2: Completely.
1: Because at the time that this was done, we were not that culture then, but it is a matter of his record. So your thoughts on Steve Cortez's remarks on Reagan?
2: Well, it's not fake news. Listen, there's a lot of sour grapes of people who complain about too much Ronald Reagan. I think Aaron brings up a good point, but there's also the other side of that. There's a lot of sour grapes of people who complain about Ronald Reagan, because basically they're insecure in their that they're not him. They know they're not him. They've been failures, and they're not willing to do more. And there's also a generational addiction to nostalgia that has a lot to do with what we're going to be talking about in our next topic. Just never feeling like you have to pick up the torch yourself, just always constantly building a statue of Reagan somewhere. And then people like Aaron are like, dude, talk, never do. So I get it. But in terms of the man and the moment, listen, Ronald Reagan and Pope John Paul II were a lot of the reasons why I am the way today. Not because I was a little Alex P. Keaton, because being around real men, seeing what real men do, whether you're thinking about it a lot, it makes an impact on you.
1: And I agree. Aaron made a very good point there. For those of us who lived through that, it is... Because here's the other thing not to do. You know, this gets into my whole thing, the difference between nostalgia and tradition. Right. Tradition says you take the timeless truth that Reagan ran on, represented, and you adjudicate what was a success and you denounce what was not. Right. That's tradition. And then you try to take on and pass on the best of what Reagan did to future generations, because that's worthy of conserving or preserving. Right. What's good, true and beautiful. And we don't conserve that which is not. Right?
2: Yes.
1: Nostalgia says it's all got to look like Reagan, sound like Reagan. We've got to go back to the 80s. You know, and that's kind of what you're concerned about with the nostalgia bait with stuff like He-Man, which we'll talk about in the next segment, right? That we're resurrecting things in order not necessarily to inspire new generations of young men or boys to aspire heroically or to inspire them heroically, but in order, this was a movie, frankly, made for 40, 45 year old men. To go back and reenact their childhood. That's exactly what it was made for. There's no question about it. I don't have to see it to know that.
2: That's a problem.
1: You know, it is kind of the right wing version. I of how the left wants to, for the boomer left wants to, you know, every scandal's got to have a gate after it, right? And we got to go back to, you know, the summer of love, and then 2 years later, you know, the summer of 69, we got to go back to, you know, what's the rock concert I'm thinking of that they held out there in New York in the middle of the, what am I thinking of?
2: Oh, yeah.
1: See the fact that we can't instantly and, you know, remember what it's called. Right. Should tell you quite a bit.
2: Yes.
1: But we got to go back to that period of
2: Woodstock.
1: Time. Woodstock. Thank you. Everything's got to look the way that it looked before. Give me the feels and the warm fuzzies that it gave me before. Well, you know, nostalgia is emotional. You know, tradition is aspirational. And those aren't always the same things. All right. Let's get to the next one. Now, this is from Joel Berry. And I'm going to go back to you because you kind of teased this one up on your own. So I'm going to go back to you with this. Joel Berry writes, so much of our immigration problem is really a welfare problem. We attract the worst non-contributors and artificially prop up the worst non-contributors once they're here. Is that fake news or not?
3: I'm going to say it's fake news on a technicality. Okay. And I know that Joel, in the context that Joel is probably talking about, in terms of the machinery of why this happens, how it happens, and why it continues to happen, that's unambiguously not fake news. But in terms of the meta reason why this is happening, so much of our immigration problem is a political will problem. That's mm-hmm. that's the meta reason. So for that on the meta, even though I'm pretty sure he's not talking in meta terms here, that is fake news. But in terms of the practical machinery, not fake news.
1: Todd?
2: I think I was going to say almost exactly what Aaron said, which is why I think it's important to call what he said fake news, even though he may have been addressing a more technical point. But you can't ignore the meta on this because that's what even people who want to do something about this or recognize this as a problem will just not ultimately look in the mirror and say it's my political will. I'm a citizen of this country. I am we the people. Yet when it's comes time to get in your hands dirty, you just won't do it because you've got other priorities. You're just, like you said, you're the guy who likes to talk about Reagan, but absolutely not be Ronald Reagan. So I think it's important to call this one fake news because Aaron is exactly right.
1: I think, so am I hearing, what I'm hearing you guys say is that Joel's observation is not wrong, but it's not a coincidence, right? Is that what I hear you guys saying? This is not a bug, it is a feature. To quote the Joker, it's all part of the plan. Is that what I hear you guys saying, essentially, that this is being done? This isn't just, we're just idiots here, but this is being done maliciously.
2: This isn't just a good-hearted accident or anything like that, absolutely.
1: These aren't the liberals of Reagan's era where they had good intentions, as Rush used to say. Is that what we're saying?
2: Yes.
1: Is that what you're saying, Aaron?
3: Yes, it is. Now, to some of the people out in the, you know, the left-wing cheap seats, remember, I think it was Boston or Philadelphia, the bleeding-heart liberals out there were actually taking in these immigrants during the Biden administration, but then, you know, kind of kicking them out. A few weeks later, I can't remember what city that was taking place. And I'm sure they think that this is bleeding heart. But in terms of who's actually pushing this and why this is allowed, it is absolutely malignant and malicious.
1: Okay. We got a clip for this next one. This is from the Women's Summit, the Women's Leadership Summit that took place over the weekend for TPUSA. And here's Dana Loesch's remarks. Watch this.
5: Allow me to step out very boldly right now. Exodus 22:22. You shall not afflict any widow or fatherless child. If you afflict them in any way and they cry out at all to me, I will surely hear their cry and my wrath will be hot. Deuteronomy 27:18. Cursed is the one who perverts the justice due the stranger, the fatherless, and the widow. Isaiah 1:17, learn to do good, seek justice, rebuke the oppression, defend the fatherless, plead for the widow. Jeremiah 22:3, do no wrong and do no violence to a stranger, the fatherless, or the widow. Malachi 3:5, I will come to you. I will come near you for judgment. I will be a swift witness against sorcerers and against those who exploit the wage earners and oppress the widow and the fatherless. 1 Timothy 5:3, honor widows. James chapter 1, verse 27, pure and undefiled religion before God and the Father is this, to visit orphans and widows in their trouble. Our Lord God defines himself as a, quote, father to the fatherless and a defender of widows. God has ordered his church to care for widows, that widows be included so they are not isolated, to protect widows, to care for widows, to not persecute a widow in the most ungodly of ways because you're jealous that you are not the one controlling an organization that that widow's husband built.
1: All right, Todd, it's your turn. Fake news or not?
2: That is not fake news, but I think context is important here. Well done, Dana. Well done. None of that is meant to deify Erica Kirk specifically or widows generally. Erica has done an amazing job, but the reason this is brought up so many times is because of throughout almost all of human history, what being a widow, how broken that makes you. On multiple levels, mind, body, and soul. To be cared for, what do I do? It is a pitiable place. It is exactly the kind of person that God comes to rescue, a person that cannot rescue themselves, no matter how good they are. And Erica Kirk has been very good. What this is really about is that when God is so clear, do not do this, and you do, you are on the side of the devil. That's what that's about.
3: When I, so this is the least fake news we've had so far today. When I think about what has been done to Erica, the term you use, the tormenting, I use it the abuse of Erica Kirk. The suspension of reality that is involved for you to even question what you just heard from the pages of Scripture. All of the suspension of reality, the idea that Erica Kirk wanted to see her husband shot in the neck. Just getting past that and all the other layers of the stupid, brain dead, brain rot conspiracies that have been foisted here. The suspension of reality that you have to get to the point where you even start to question this. That's when you really get into the black hole. That's really when you get into the black pill. More precisely, on the future of this country, the future of whatever this online right is. Because as Todd was getting at there, I kind of feel like, I don't know, let's say you're cheering for a sports team, and they're really, really, really bad at offense, but then one game, they hand the ball off, and they gain a yard, and you rejoice. Is that a really high bar to clear, gaining 1 yard? No, it's not. I kind of feel like we're not clearing even corporately on as a country, even if you're not into this. The fact that there are ostensibly hundreds of thousands, if not millions of people out there who consume the content of the torment, the abuse of Erica Kirk. I kind of feel like as a society, as a nation, as a culture, we're not clearing the lowest of low bars, just as human beings.
1: Amen.
3: And that's when I start to entertain the black pill about the future of this country.
1: Most wicked thing I've seen in my career has been the tormenting of Charlie's widow. It's not even been a year since she was widowed by the most viewed murder in human history. Which brings me to this note. From someone named Daisy Bellace. Daisy Bellace, I should say, sent this to me. Erica's position is now CEO of TPUSA. If she demands the protection of being looked at as a widow who can't be criticized, she needs to resign from the high-level position and retreat to private life. The trad life that both she and Charlie promoted tirelessly, if you will. If she intends to remain as CEO of TPUSA, she's going to have to get a thicker skin. A few hours on the internet should begin the process. Life is not cotton balls and rainbows, no matter how much we may want it to be. This is a woman, or somebody, hiding behind an anonymous screen name. Eager to share her thoughts on having thicker skin for the woman whose children will grow up the rest of their lives knowing that 5 billion people have watched their dad get shot in the throat and is now regularly facing threats on her life as well. But Daisy here, Daisy Bell Aistad, has some thoughts on getting Erica getting a thicker skin and understanding the role that she's put herself in from behind her anonymous screen name. Your thoughts?
2: I believe you've already heard my TED Talk on this. There should be no anonymous screen.
1: This might be the post that's finally convinced me to just go ahead and adopt your policy. This might be the one.
2: Because this is, you nailed it. You can't continue to use an anonymous screen name and not be changed by it. You will not be the same person.
1: No.
2: Because
1: your mouth will write checks, you know, your body knows it can't cash, no doubt. Yeah.
2: That's not I'm just protecting, you know, all these dudes who are doing it. I'm just protecting my job at home and providing. No, you're a coward. And day by day, as you continue to use this, you're morphing into something you aren't in reality. And we all know it. This isn't complicated psychology. Quite frankly, this is biblical. You're just lying to yourself because you like lying about a lot of things.
3: This is what I'm talking about. Daisy, anonymous account. You can't even clear the lowest of lowest bars. You just can't. If she demands the protection of being looked at as a widow who can't be what do you mean specifically? What do you want to be critical? Critical specifically of what? She killed her husband. That's probably the next sentence if you actually push back.
1: 10,000%.
3: It's just disgusting. Disgusting. HelloFresh ain't got nothing on these people.
2: Oh gosh, nice.
1: It's a main line IV from hell is what this is. It's the absolute most total darkness, wicked thing I've seen in my entire career has been the widow tormenting of Erica Kerr. Fake news or not, Pop Culture Tuesday is next. Stay tuned.
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0: 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All right. 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All right, gentlemen. Let's get to Pop Culture Tuesday, when we look at what is trending within pop culture that we are attempting to conserve on our side as good, true, and beautiful. And let's get to the first big, or at least the biggest, maybe not the only big one, but the biggest flop, because The Mandalorian and Grogu is a massive flop too, but not even as much of a flop as this is. The He-Man film it opened to barely $30 million at the box office. Despite the fact reviews were actually pretty good from those who went and saw it, the film was attacked by lefties quite a bit for being too masculine, toxically masculine, all that other stuff. And the amount of money spent here for this movie, the budget estimates are anywhere from $150 to $175 million. Now, here's the thing you need to understand about movie budgets. You know, our friends like at places like Nerdrotic that we've had on the show. I think his first name's Gary, if I remember right. He's been on the show a few times. I think it's Gary, isn't it? I think it is.
1: I honestly don't remember.
0: Okay. Well, maybe. Maybe look that up in your phone and apologize to him for me if it's not Gary.
1: Got it.
0: I think it's Gary.
1: He was a nice guy.
0: He is a great guy. He's been on a couple times. But one of the things he'll point out a lot is he'll call it access media, is what he'll call it on the Hollywood side, meaning, you know, trade publications like Variety and The Hollywood Reporter that glaze these movies and these big studio productions, despite the fact they may suck and be girl bossy and no one wants to see them, just so they can continue to get access. They can continue to get invited to those junkets, right? Where they get on they go to the fancy getaways to see the films, and they're feted and treated well. Same kind of thing we see in political media, that people will just do certain things to make sure they get a seat at the table, they have access, they get on certain shows, they get so-and-so booked as a speaker for their event, so that's why they don't really tell you what they think about stuff. Same kind of thing. And the guy at Nerdrotic will point out to you guys all the time, and he's correct, right? You can't, it's not the production budget that they tell you, right? But then there's what's called a P&A budget, or how they market the film. And a lot of times that budget is dollar for dollar, the production budget. So a pretty good rule of thumb, I'll just tell you about my own movie. My own movie, our total outlay with delays and everything else, was about $3.5 million. How much did we spend on P&A? $3.5 million, dollar for dollar. That's what we spent. Okay. That's pretty typical ratio. And so you can pretty much take a product, and they never tell you about that budget. That's never brought up, by the way. So whenever you see reports about a movie's budget, just double what they're telling you, because it's always just the production budget and not the marketing budget, right? So if I think this was an Amazon MGM Studios film, if they're saying they spent $150 million to make this film, then double it. With the marketing and everything else, was $300 million. And I don't know, have you seen those Castle Grayskull popcorn buckets, Todd? Those are pretty dope, I've got to admit. Okay. But this film's going to flop, and it's going to flop hard. Now, I will tell you, I have somewhat mixed, I've not seen the movie yet, all right? And He-Man was kind of at the vanguard of how, you know, you and I were part of the what was called the latchkey kid generation, the first generation where it was the normal for in America for both parents now to not be at home when we came home from school and to be working full-time, right? And so for many years in America, your cartoons were for

0: Saturday morning. The kids were at home. Everybody was at home, right? But now, mom and dad were gone when we would come home. And we kind of, what were we going to occupy our time with? And so they put the cartoons on in the afternoons. And that's the first time that it really ever happened en masse in pop culture was in our era and during the 80s. And so things like Thundercats, Voltron, G.I. Joe. I mean, I was obsessed with G.I. Joe. Only comic book I used the lawn mowing money to subscribe to it. That's how much I love G.I. Joe. I mean, it was everything. Futuristic, science fiction, and it was heavily jingoistic. It was like it was literally made for me, okay, as a kid. All right. And then He-Man. Those shows were like the biggest shows in this afternoon, after school genre that, you know, mom and dad would essentially just leave the key, you know, let you in and, hey, you know, here's your snack and you can sit down and watch your, you know, cartoons if you want till we get home. I have mixed emotions about its failure because, and I haven't seen it yet, because everything I've read about it is that it is actually a very pro-masculinity film. And that it's not woke-like at all. On the other hand, I certainly understand your criticisms of it, Mr. Erzin, and that the point of the film seems much more to honor the nostalgia of 45-year-old men than to say reintroduce these characters to a younger generation of kids. Or at least that's who responded to the marketing of the film anyway. And I totally get why you have just been on an intifada. Is that a fair description?
1: Oh, I'm thrilled that this...
0: Yeah, you've been on an intifada thrilled. Against this film for months
1: now. This wasn't my
0: now.
1: Wish, this was my demand, and you heard me.
0: And America has aligned with you.
1: Thrilled.
0: All right.
1: Signs of healing.
0: So, thoughts on the failure of this film and what you think it does or doesn't mean? And since this is, again, your cause, celeb Mr. Erzin, I'll let you go first.
1: Well, it's absolutely immaterial whether this movie was woke or not. A children's movie, and this is not even Star Wars was this anybody that was a cultural tour de force. All He-Man was a kid's movie that sold kids toys. If there's people going to the movies bleeding about it, it's really teaching you 45-year-old men. The kids don't care. Going, it's teaching us about manliness. They're not really good. Trustworthy material to be telling you what manliness is because they're going to the movies because they need to feel like they're an 8-year-old boy again. That's how broken we are. They think it's not woke. We're real men here watching He-Man. No, you're not. We need to stop that lie. How much have we talked on the show today about how low the bar is? This is very, very low. So I'm encouraged that the younger generations are just done with this nonsense. And to the let's say for the sake of argument, in terms of the genre, even if this was as good of a He-Man movie as could possibly be, and I don't think it's possible for it to be very good. Marvel movies, as I've said before, done excellently. Batman movies, done excellently. And that excellently for going back to the, you know, 20 years, right? How are we doing as a culture because of those movies? Have they taught us to be like, want to go out and be a hero ourselves? No. All we want to do is go in and pleasure ourselves to the fakeness. We never want to let it transfer into real life. Quite the opposite. Give me more so I don't have to be part of real life. This is obvious now. This is an idol that needs to be smashed. There's no grown man who can look me in the eye with anything I will respect and say this was a really good movie. You're a grown 50-year-old man. This is for 8-year-olds. Stop it.
0: Aaron, you have any thoughts on this? You've
2: no.
0: got a young son, and it's not your generation.
2: Yeah. We don't really do superheroes quite yet with Ben, and I don't know if we will. As far as archetypes to, you know, the qualities of bravery, courage, sacrifice. Those are things that can be inculcated in a number of ways through a number of different media. But as it pertains to Masters of the Universe, He-Man itself, I just, this is not my era whatsoever. I'm concentrated. If I do my job right as a father, at least some, like a third of some of those qualities and those character traits, characteristics of the superhero archetype that Todd was talking about, I will be modeling them, at least like a third of them, a minority of them. If I'm doing my job with any level of competency as a father, I will be modeling that. That is his primary teaching mechanism for those things. If I'm doing that well, then maybe superheroes can be a nice complement to that. Am I going to be perfect at that? Am I perfect at that? No. But that is how I approach this. So the reason that we're in the position that we're in right now is that superhero lore is just treated as a consumable product. Like I would go to Casey's right now and get a bag of Cheetos.
0: There's nothing meta happening at all.
2: And that's a shame, because I think on some level we're tinkering with forces that we don't understand when we treat these qualities, when we treat these meta topics, these meta narratives and these character traits as just consumable products. Mm-hmm. You're doing something to the soul when you treat them like that. And I think that's why we're in the position we're in.
0: That is a fascinating observation. So in other words, we're making them commodities rather than
2: correct.
0: It's a commodity, not a character.
2: Correct.
0: Or a characteristic. That is fascinating. So because here's what I was going to go back to you and ask, Aaron. Because the fact that you did not grow up in this latchkey kid generation, you even grew up as a homeschool millennial. So, and your mom was home pretty much every day with you. All right. How did you receive the marketing of this? Not knowing the character, not being a part of that nostalgic generation, but a dad of a young boy. How did you receive the marketing of this film?
2: I'm not trying to be evasive. I'm really not. This is my real answer. I don't think I've even seen the trailer. I don't think so. I can't recall any marketing actually for this at all. I remember when the trailer came out, I think maybe I watched that. I think Nerdrotic actually reposted one of the initial reviews of some guy who just dropped like a million F-bombs and was really disappointed with it. I think I watched more of that than I did of any of the marketing material for this.
0: In other words, it never even penetrated your ecosystem.
2: No, it didn't.
0: Almost like it wasn't made for you. And so that's a problem. I mean, if you're going to market a film to a very narrow sliver of people like that, and it kind of goes to, I think Aaron's response goes to your concerns, all right? That the marketing itself did seem much less about, hey, remember how much you loved this? Now you can take your son to it. We want to pass this on to a new generation. As much as, don't you wish it was 1984 again? That's kind of what I hear you saying, all right? That, don't you wish you could be 10 years old again? Don't you wish you could go back and be like that again? As opposed to, you know, now we're going to reinvent this in order for you to pass it on to the next generation of kids, and, you know, and your kids can enjoy it like you did, and you have something that you guys can bond with in your free time in common. This would be, Aaron would be the target demo of this. He's got a young son at home. He would be the perfect target demo to this. And he's saying, hey, this thing didn't even appear on my radar screen. It just didn't resonate with me like at all whatsoever.
1: Whether it was real people or bots, I don't have to guess at this. That's how they were messaging this. It made me feel like I was 10 again. You're in your 40s. Why the hell do you need to feel like you're 10 again? You're a grown man.
0: I think that's a good question.
1: And the culture is dying. And it's because of this nonsense. The math is not complicated. We just like pleasuring ourselves all the time. We are way too comfortable.
0: Well, apparently where He-Man's concerned, we don't like it as much as as they thought, at the very least.
1: That's encouraging.
0: But what's fascinating is at the same time that these big budget films now, this is the second one that has just bombed. I mentioned The Mandalorian and Grogu. What's fascinating is what is surging into the forefront. We talked about that last week. We have these independent horror films now made a 20-year-old directed Backrooms. Obsession, that cost $850,000 to make. The lead actress filmed it in a week for $20,000, I read today. All right. So these films, which, and I've seen them both, they're both very nihilistic. You have these nihilistic independent horror films with no redemptive ending whatsoever are dominating the box office, while the heroes from our childhood that are supposed to, you know, inspire redemption and heroism are getting absolutely trounced. See, this is why I have mixed feelings about this, because of what is taking their place in the pantheon of pop culture. Does that make sense?
1: It makes sense. But just like, you know, when we say politics is downstream from culture, movies are downstream from culture. Our culture sucks. We're not going to have good movies.
0: You think it's just that simple?
1: I don't. It is. That's it's simple math.
0: I see. I don't disagree.
1: What is the world? Worldview is, I mean, destiny, right?
0: Which worldview has produced the most artistic flourishing in the history of the planet?
1: I'm a loyal acolyte of the Steve Day Show. Worldview is destiny. Our worldview currently sucks.
2: The best,
1: even amongst the church.
2: Yeah. I mean, in hindsight is 2020, and they're still excellent films, but that's the best we can do, is the commodification of superhero qualities. That's the best we can do in the current state of the men, the current state of the culture.
0: So it's just,
2: and
0: like,
2: that's going to be, that in and of itself is going to become increasingly rare.
0: So they're just like a brand, like well, kind of like Idiocracy, right? You know, President, what is it?
2: Camacho,
0: Nacho Supreme or whatever. You're just, and if that, everything's just a commodity.
1: If that's the case, listen, it is going to the movies. I have a nostalgic feeling in my heart. I'm not out altogether, but this thing is rotten. We need to stop putting it on autopilot and continuing to interact. It's the same principle as I said with the non-accounts. You keep doing this, it changes you. Your standards just drop. And they're not going to give you good quality if the standard for yourself is so low.
0: I just realized we don't have an overtime topic.
2: Hey, do we have an overtime?
0: Well, we don't.
1: Steven Spielberg plans on telling us that we shouldn't.
0: Well, that's going to be Pop Culture Tuesday next week.
1: College football continues to light itself.
0: Well, that could be Pop Culture Tuesday virtually every week. All right.
1: My point is, I'm right. That's my point.
0: I'm
1: just bragging.
0: I may not always agree with your application of it, but I think you're fundamentally right.
1: I'm taking the scoreboard.
0: Okay. Well, you should on the He-Man thing. You may have single-handedly nuked this movie. You may have done it.
1: Thank you. Thank you. I have the power!
0: Well played. Well played. That's a crescendo. That's a great place to end it right there. Back at it again tomorrow, noon to 2 Eastern, right after Glenn Beck, right here on the Steve Day Show. Until then, go hard. Romans 8:28.
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10: This is 2 packs a day.
11: Okay, listen, while we're in the bathroom, can you show me how to use this?
12: I don't even know what it is.
11: A menstrual disc.
12: That's disgusting. What is that for?
10: Yes. Harvey Firestein.
12: I don't know how to use that. That's after my time.
10: Wow, is that what Graham Platter looks like?
13: Yeah, I tell you, it's not shocking, though, if you've ever been through a lunch line in the 1980s
10: yes.
13: in elementary school.
10: Mm-hmm.
13: Every single every single lunch lady.
10: And you think about it, because I had the exact same experience. I don't know why those would be the people we'd be putting around our food. But
13: those were the ones.
10: Were the most cigarettes. They were the most around the food.
13: Oh, they absolutely. They, mm-hmm. Some of them had cigarettes hanging out of their mouth. They're like, "You want some more dinosaur McNuggets?" Yeah, you do.
10: Oh my!
13: I ashed in them.
10: Mm-hmm. That's what gave it a little smoky flavor.
13: It did, all right. Yes, that's true. All right. Yeah. We just allowed that.
10: It's just like barbecue.
13: Yeah.
10: Okay. We have a lot to get to today. We have stuff on the election coming up, and we also have a fascinating night in New York last night. Let's do the star-studded NBA Finals.

0: Welcome to Stu and Dave Do America. Welcome again. It's myself, Stu Berg, here, along with Dave Landau.
1: Ahoy, and we meet again.
0: And today we meet again on Dave's birthday.
2: Thank you.
0: He's a big boy.
2: Thank you.
0: I love it. Congratulations.
1: Thank you.
0: How old are you, Dave?
1: 28.
0: 28. You look
1: 28.
0: Oh, older than 61.
1: Doctor says I'm going to die very soon.
0: very
1: aggressive illness.
0: Yeah. That's sad to hear.
1: Yep.
0: But let's not spend any time on that. Nope. We'll talk more about your tour dates.
1: 44.
0: Congratulations. 44 years old. You're still going all around the country with an incredible travel schedule, including going to Arkansas this week.
1: Yeah, that's right. This weekend I will be in Little Rock, Arkansas, then Catch Me at Comedy Mothership, then Huntsville, Alabama. Come on, guys. Come out to the show. And also Salt Lake City, Utah in September.
0: Yeah, don't miss it. DaveLandau.com for tickets. Also want to tell you before we get on to the main topic of the day, tonight's an election night. I've got a primary tonight. I think four states going on tonight. If you want the best election coverage, we're going to be doing that on Predictable kind of all day. 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We'll preview what's going on in the election tonight. Hopefully make you some money on this as well. And as we go through, we'll go through the results as they're happening. So when the polls close, come check us out on YouTube at Predictable Show. I think we're going to be doing some election coverage as well on the Blaze TV YouTube channel tonight. So lots of good stuff. If you want to know what's going to happen in the election, you want to make some money off of it with prediction markets, both are great options if you join us. 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
1: Where do you lay these prediction guesses?
0: Ooh, Dave. Well, you can go to any of the prediction markets, but the two big ones in America are CalSheet and Polymarket. Have you heard these terms?
1: I've not. That's why I'm wondering.
0: No, it's these prediction markets.
1: And I have friends that have asked because they.
0: Oh, really?
1: Yeah. So I'm actually asking because I'm sure they're watching. So.
0: Yeah, come check it out. CalSheet, Polymarket are the two big ones in America. There's a few others. PredictIt is another one. But you can go and check these out. And we're doing very well, I will say, Dave. Very well in the election so far.
1: Now,
0: the fingers crossed, because you never know when you're going to start screwing up. But so far, we've basically won everything. So hopefully that continues.
1: Did you bet that Pratt would lose?
0: I did.
1: Yeah.
0: Yes.
1: Smart.
0: Pratt would lose. I had Rahman coming back to get to second, which was a good play as well. Paxton here in Texas. But again, I was talking about this yesterday on the show. I talked to so many people that are like, of course this is happening. It's fraud, right? Which I totally get, right? Like watching this election play out, I don't know for a fact it's fraud yet because I haven't seen that evidence.
1: Right.
0: But the way it plays out, it certainly feels that way. But like, that's what prediction markets are great at. I don't know that I can figure out a way for you to solve fraud. It's just out there and it's going to happen probably. But if you know it's going to happen in your heart and you're like, screw this. This is what's going to happen. You go on these prediction markets. You can make, the Rahman pick when I took it, which was election day, was at an 8% chance to win. So if you have 8%, it goes up to 100% if she wins. And so it's more than 10 times your money. I mean, about 12 times your money.
1: That's incredible.
0: Right. And so like, if you're like, I know California's going to be fraudulent, there are opportunities out there for you to cash in on that belief.
1: That is very incredible.
0: It's kind of fun.
1: Especially, that's a good call you made.
0: Thank you. Thank you.
1: When you think there might be fraud. Mm-hmm. They do something that looks just like fraud, and then you profit off of it as if it were fraud.
0: You know what? I mean, if they're going to profit off of us all the time, maybe we should be doing the same thing to them. That's all.
1: I think it's beautiful, and I'm being quite sincere.
0: Yes. Hey, you got to pay for those Knicks tickets somehow, right?
1: You do.
0: And they're very, very
1: expensive. The jerseys that are torn off you if you're a Spurs fan.
0: Yes. Oh, I will say, going into this, Dave, I don't have a rooting interest particularly in this series. I grew up in Connecticut. I paid attention to those 90s New York teams and at times really wanted them to win, but I'm not a Knicks fan. I'm also not I live in Texas now. I'm not a Spurs fan. I like the Mavs a little bit, but I just don't have a massive rooting interest in the NBA. I love watching it, but I don't have a massive rooting interest. Yeah. I will say after watching the footage that some of this we're going to show you here in a minute, I now officially want the Knicks to lose. I want them to lose partially number one because of Timothy Chalamet's stupid outfit.
1: Yes.
0: Whatever that I don't even know what that was. We'll show it to you here in a minute. And secondly, the fact that they were going around beating the heck out of Spurs fans for what? Supporting their team?
1: Yeah, they're wearing a different millionaire shirt.
0: Right.
1: So that's why they feel they should be heard.
0: Yes.
1: Yeah, I also, I enjoyed the Pistons. I like the Tigers. I've never felt the need to physically hurt anybody over wearing a different jersey, because this is why I hate sports fans and love sports.
0: Yes. And look, I'm an Eagles fan. So
1: no, I know. Your people are terrible.
0: I mean, I felt like it had to be said. That said, I have never wanted to beat up somebody with another jersey. Like,
1: most Eagles fans don't either.
0: Right. And I would say probably most Knicks fans don't either. But, watching those streets that I used to go to every single day right around Penn
1: Station. That's right where I used to work.
0: Yeah.
1: Yeah, right there.
0: Right there.
1: What's his name? I don't know his name. Yeah, but I'm sure you can even pronounce it if you looked at his ID. But went around and stabbed a bunch of people the other day.
0: Oh, yeah.
1: That was like 12 feet from this.
0: Yeah. I will say, Knicks game or not, it did feel like you would get stabbed every time you walked into that building.
1: Yes.
0: That was every train ride I went on. I was like, am I going to get stabbed today? It seemed like most days I would be.
1: Yeah, the Jackie Gleason statue out front feels very, very old.
0: Yeah. It's unfortunately not the place
1: it's the one, right?
0: I don't know. The Jackie Gleason statue?
1: Oh, no, that was the bus station.
0: Okay, bus station, yeah.
1: Either way, it's all right there, and it's all... New York sucks now. Yeah. I'm just going to say, it's just the worst now.
0: It's tough.
1: It used to be the best city.
0: If you have a certain amount of money, right, like if you happen to be, let's say, a Mayor Mamdani, you can pull it off in a way that's pretty darn great. Most of the time. But you still are going to be put into situations like this when you're walking into a Knicks game. And it's out of control. You can't control that environment. I mean, you really can't. Let me give you some of the background.
1: Bring back the mob.
0: Yeah.
1: Bring back the mob.
0: If they ever existed. We're not saying they existed.
1: No, of course
0: they didn't.
1: That's
0: not what we're saying.
1: But I'm saying if the five families had existed.
0: Bring them back immediately.
1: The new Gotti kid keeps getting arrested right and left, too. Have you seen those articles?
0: No. Is he?
1: It's nuts. Any, go on. Okay. Sorry.
0: Let me give you a little bit more background, because we kind of talked about this before telling you if you didn't see any of it. First of all, let's talk about the Donald Trump part of this. Trump draws a much different reaction in NBA Finals than he did at the CFP national title game. One of the things we did on Unpredictable last week was take these markets that we had never looked at and guess what the percentage was. And one of them was, will Donald Trump attend a finals game? And I was like, I don't know. You know, Trump is, he got a great reaction, and he usually does at sporting events, NHL, college football. He loves that, and I think he loves that. But going to a Knicks game right now, in the middle of all this, where he's not necessarily the most popular guy in the world in New York, I figured he didn't want to deal with the booing. He proved me wrong.
1: You feel that there were different people in attendance than the NHL?
0: Yes.
1: Yes. What happened?
0: It's a slightly different crowd.
1: He got booed.
0: He got booed very badly.
1: Well, a lot of it's just liberals, too.
0: Right, it's just liberals. I will say, I have a little anecdote as to the context of this moment from someone inside the arena. I'll tell you about it next.

0: I feel bad for the dude singing.
1: Yeah, I know.
0: He worked hard to get there, and you're ruining it for him.
2: Also, our freaking country, which is, this is the national anthem, and you're booing it. The flag was on the screen right before and after this, so, like, you know, the flag got some strays. Not
0: if
2: ideal.
0: I didn't, like, it never happened, but if I wouldn't have removed my hat during the national anthem, my dad would have hit me.
2: Yeah, right. You know, I wouldn't have hit my kids, but I would correct them.
0: Well, now, I'm just saying he would have gave me a tap. Yeah. Take it off. I don't mean he would have, like, abused me severely.
2: I didn't mean to suggest that. But I know what you're saying. Like, you would be like, hey, what are you doing? Take right. your hat off. You
0: and know? My son knows respect. Better. The second that starts, he takes his hat off.
2: Now, what I will say about this, I talked to a guy, a friend of mine, has Knicks season tickets, which, by the way, he had for sale on... And he has good seats, but not great, I would say. You know, I mean...
0: It's Knicks seats. None of them are great.
2: Yeah, well, yeah.
0: Zing.
2: but they're not like the Chalamet seats. You know what I mean? He wasn't on the front row.
0: Ugh.
2: They're pretty good seats. But he was selling them. He put them listed them on StubHub for like over $20,000 per seat.
0: Are you serious?
2: He wound up deciding not to sell them and going to the game. So he's at the game.
0: Oh my gosh. Which, I would have sold them immediately.
2: I know. I think he sold some of the playoff runs. He's paid for his whole season tickets just from this playoff.
0: Oh, I'm sure.
2: Already. But what he said was, look, there's not a lot of Trump fans in that building, but it's not without Trump fans. He said the reason why the boos were so passionate, 90 minutes to get in the door because of security. 90 minutes. Once you arrived, it took 90 minutes to get to your seat. He said people were so annoyed, not necessarily at Trump's politics, but just at how irritating the experience was. And they canceled that whole watch party outside, which was like a big thing in New York. Everyone was talking about how much fun they were having. They canceled it because Trump security, a totally appropriate reason why you would cancel something like that in that moment. But that's what he said, that it was additionally bad for Trump because of that. Everybody in the arena had just gone through that experience.
0: Perhaps if people stopped trying to shoot him every time he goes somewhere, it wouldn't be that difficult.
2: You know, that's a great point.
0: I'm just thinking.
2: Try not to assassinate the president constantly, and maybe your sporting event experience. Yeah,
0: they might be a little more lax and not looking for John Malkovich's in the line of fire wooden gun.
2: Wow, that's a deep one. That was a deep one.
0: Thank you.
2: I like that.
0: It's true, though. I mean, just try. And also, it's already bad enough. Go to any concert. Mm. Women have to have, like, a clear bag.
2: Yeah.
0: It's like, oh, and what are you going to do in New York if they don't let you in with something? Take the train home and then all the way back?
2: Yeah.
0: You're going to be real pissed off then.
2: You are. So the Knicks had won 12 straight playoff games.
0: Yeah.
2: I don't think that's ever maybe what happened one time with the Warriors. Maybe once before, but this is one of the great playoff runs of all time. They kind of were not seen as a favorite by any means to win the championship. They were rolling through. They won two games against the favored Spurs in San Antonio. And then, as we're leading up to this game, Stephen A. Smith, the commentator, says, if Trump goes to this game and the Knicks lose this game, everyone's going to blame the Knicks. Trump was actually asked about this moment. Here's what he said.
3: ESPN commentator Stephen A. Smith, who was talking about running for president, said he would blame you if the Knicks lost the game. How do you respond to that?
4: I think he's a nice guy, but you need a certain aptitude to run for president. You need a high IQ. I'm not sure that Stephen has that.
2: So, a little back and forth, kind of funny. I will say, if the Knicks lose this series, it's hard to explain what it's like in New York in a moment like this. The only one I can compare it to, honestly, and I was born in New York. I grew up in Connecticut. I listened to New York sports radio my whole life.
0: Oh, that's all like one area.
2: It's all East
0: Coast. Yeah.
2: That city doesn't get dominated by anything. Like I went to the Super Bowl there. People barely noticed it was occurring. The only thing I could compare to it was the 94 Rangers Stanley Cup after a million years of them not winning. It was just absolutely madness in that city around that particular event, which was 94, I think. I remember it being right around the OJ. It was right around the OJ thing. And the Knicks were in the finals, I think, at the same time. Like, that time was really, really crazy. And it was
0: John Van Wiesbrock was on that. I think he was on that, wasn't he?
2: Was he? I don't know.
0: He might have been on the Panthers at that point. Anyway.
2: Yeah, I don't remember. Anyway.
0: My uncle's brother.
2: You told me that. Yeah. He was great.
0: He's incredible.
2: Yeah, he's awesome.
0: Frank was actually better. He was just too insane.
2: Oh, really?
0: To go into the NHL.
2: Oh, that's unfortunate.
0: Yeah, yeah.
2: That's quite a line, too. If too insane for the NHL.
0: He hurt people.
2: Yeah.
0: Frank was an amazing, or Johnny was an amazing goalie.
2: Yeah, he was incredible. But
0: yeah, no, that one, I can see, though, what you're saying. Yeah.
2: I'm saying if they lose this series, and after 12 in a row, and then Trump goes, they already don't like the guy. They're already not fans. They're going to have to add another 6 blocks of security around any time he visits that city, I will say, because they're already trying to kill him every time he steps foot anywhere.
0: Right.
2: So it's going to get really, really ugly if this next
0: I would avoid anything involving sports.
2: Yeah.
0: Because if they're going to blame you for it, that's just more people who want to kill you.
2: Why can't they blame Mom Donnie? Mom Donnie went.
0: I would blame Mom Donnie.
2: I blame Mom Donnie for everything.
0: I think it's, well, I really do.
2: Mm. Yes.
0: Especially what happens on the streets outside. Yes. I largely blame Mom Donnie.
2: Right. I will say he does deserve every bit of that. Mom Donnie reveals how much he spent for a Knicks Game 3 ticket. Now, what's important about this, look, Mom Donnie's a rich guy. You know, I'm not like Trump rich. I mean, but he's, you know,
0: in personality.
2: Yeah,
0: you know, I'm joking.
2: Hundreds of thousands of dollars at the very least, right? He's making per year right now, and is a famous
0: guy. God knows what else he's embezzling.
2: Yes, I'm sure millions, allegedly. But the thing about him was it wouldn't be surprising for a mayor to go see a game.
0: No,
2: not at all. But this is a guy who basically has tried to make, as part of his campaign, the fact that tickets are too expensive as this, like, populist cause. Like, he was going to pass a law to stop the World Cup tickets from being too expensive. All this nonsense, which he has no control over. Then he spends a bunch of money on a Knicks game. The hypocrisy, as you'd expect, is everywhere in this particular situation. Here he is talking about how much he spent on the ticket.
1: I bought my tickets for nearly $1,000 from Madison Square Garden. I'll be going to tonight's Game 3, and I'll be standing for the duration of the game.
2: Mm. Oh, my God. He's in standing room. What a trooper.
0: Here's the thing. Normally, I would say anything to trash him.
2: Yes.
0: But it's $1,000 for a ticket, which isn't that crazy anymore.
2: No.
0: Every concert I go to, I'm like, well, if I got to buy 3 of them, it's $2,000.
2: Yeah, no.
0: If I don't want to sit on a lawn,
2: mm-hmm.
0: or if I actually want to see the band, like, everything's crazy now.
2: I will say this, though, Dave.
0: No, but I hate him. Can I be hypocritical? I'm like, oh, bastard.
2: Yes, 100%. Look, it's not that $700, I think $700 to $1,000, they are the rumors how much he spent. Not that much for a Knicks playoff game at all. In fact, it's a very cheap price. The reason why it's cheap is because, as he said, he bought it from Madison Square Garden. I got news for you. Those tickets weren't available. The normal person could not buy them from Madison Square Garden. You could buy them on StubHub for 5 times the price, but you couldn't go to Madison Square Garden and buy Knicks playoff tickets the week of. That's not a thing.
0: No, that's true. But he is the mayor. I mean, he should be able to get even the mayor, right?
2: You know, this is where I come back to this all the time, Dave. I have no problem with rich, powerful people getting things that they want. In fact, it's the reason why we all try to be rich.
0: Right.
2: Because we want to be able to enjoy awesome things.
0: I just like to be powerful.
2: Yeah, Dave's just the powerful type. Power. I was going to say.
0: About him? I know what you're going to say.
2: I edited
0: I've
2: myself.
0: I've been trying to get men to break into my house since yesterday's show.
2: I want you to know, boys and girls, I edited that. Dave said it anyway. I tried.
0: Who edited himself, everybody?
2: See, this is the problem. We talked about Grant Plattner yesterday, and it was in my head.
0: Never going to come out.
2: Okay. So, if you want to be rich and powerful, you want to be an elitist, right? Like, people say, oh, gosh, he's an elitist. I strive to be an elite. I hope to be elite one day. Yeah. I hope when I grow up to be a big boy, at some point in my life, I will be an elitist. That's great. I want to be an elitist. I have no problem with that. Trump is like that. Sometimes he'll be like, oh, people are calling you an elitist. He goes, yeah, kind of. Like, yeah, he's a freaking billionaire. Yeah, he's an elitist. It doesn't mean you have to act like a douche. Like,
0: have you ever flown private?
2: Only with Glenn.
0: It's amazing.
2: It's incredible.
0: And when I first did it a couple of times, I'm like, I feel like a douche.
2: Yeah.
0: And now every time I sit in a 3-row seat, mm-hmm. I feel like a douche.
2: Yeah, exactly.
0: I want private again.
2: It's better.
0: I want it. Yes, because you're better than everyone.
2: Yeah, you know what? It's a great
0: That's
2: experience.
0: That's the truth. I'm already objectively better than most people out there.
2: Obviously, that's what we all say.
0: I think we know that.
2: Mm-hmm. Mm-hmm.
0: Come on.
2: No, totally. You're totally.
0: Honestly, if you look at the world, look at the people we're
2: looking
0: at. They're
2: terrible. They're all awful.
0: Most people are trash. So it's just a matter of like, if, but
2: I have no problem with him doing, I have no problem with Mom Donnie saying, I'm the mayor of this freaking city. I want to get in there. There's somebody I know that's going to give me a favor. I don't even care about that. What I care about is the hypocrisy. I care about a person who is sitting here lecturing us about how expensive tickets are to the World Cup, how he's going to change capitalism so that people can't buy the tickets, or that organizations, in this case, a stadium that's hosting a soccer tournament, they can't make as much money as they want to make. He's going to control capitalism. He's going to be the guy that's the arbitrator of all commerce, and yet he's going to take advantage of his standing as mayor of the town to go to a freaking game he wants to go see.
0: I agree.
2: They're all the same. They do this. They all say it's every global warming activist, Dave. Yep. Everyone who is going to hop on the private jet, they all take the private jet. It's not wrong for you to take the private jet because you're not telling me how to live.
0: No.
2: Right? If you want to tell me I can't have an SUV and then you're hopping on a private jet, that's what pisses me off.
0: No, I agree. If he wants to be so true about his stances, which obviously he's not, nope. He shows that every single time, you can't have your cake and also eat it too, sitting down Indian style, surrounded by people wearing bed sheets.
2: And eating all the cake with your hands.
0: That's right. It's just, who does that? There's forks here. We have a country with forks.
2: Mm.
0: Like, I'm not saying you have to adapt to everything. No, you should adapt to most things we do.
2: Yeah.
0: Maybe the language and forks.
2: Mm-hmm.
0: I'll take chopsticks. I get it.
2: Yeah. I went to an Asian restaurant last night. My kid wanted sushi.
0: Yeah.
2: We went there.
0: Like sushi too.
2: You know, it's weird. Yeah. I was like, I don't remember my entire life until I was about 30 ever even seeing a restaurant that served it. Like, I feel like it was not even a thing when I was a kid.
0: My friend's mom was Asian, so we had it for the first time when I was like 12, and I'm like, this is awesome.
2: Oh, really?
0: Yeah, yeah.
2: I remember thinking raw fish.
0: Me too. I would never try it, even though Splinter ate it.
2: Yeah. Oh, yeah? Oh,
0: yeah, Ninja Turtles.
2: There you go. I'd forgotten about it. I thought it was all pizza.
0: He would have sushi. The teens would have pizza.
2: Oh, okay. There you go. My point here is
0: this is important.
2: This is very important. My point here is that totally fine for you to be an elitist. You could do what you want to do. Everyone uses connections in their life for one reason or another. When you're looking to hire someone, you want to hire someone maybe that you know, you think has a good character, that will be a good all connections are part of life, is
0: mob.
2: Part of it. The mob is part of life, if it were real. That being said, don't freaking lie about it. Just come out and be honest. Just be like, look, I'm the mayor of the city. I want to go see a freaking Knicks game, and I got plenty of money, and I go see a Knicks game. Just be honest about it.
0: Right.
2: I feel like people would actually respect that. And I think that's one of the things they do respect about Trump. He's just like, yeah, I guess everything in my house is gold. So what? I want it to be gold, so it's gold. That's why, because I'm rich.
0: Right. It's ridiculous, but that's his choice. Yeah. That's his choice of decorating.
2: It is. That's true.
0: It's funny. It's really funny.
2: Mm. Now, I don't know. Part of me thinks he was up in the stands. Like, it took a high seat because Michael Bloomberg was courtside. And, his background is something that not exactly favored by Mom Donnie. Nick's guard. He was almost assassinated by a Knicks player. Knicks guard nearly wipes out Michael Bloomberg diving for loose ball. If you saw this, it's very funny. He just gets absolutely, you could kind of see him. He's in the blue balding there, kind of sitting down next to the guy in the orange jersey. And he just gets obliterated on this play, which is funny because Bloomberg's another guy who's trying to control everything about your life as he's a billionaire. He doesn't want you to have a gun. No, no. You can't get a gun in New York, despite how freaking crazy it is there. Yet, of course, he has security around.
0: Well, let's be honest. Bloomberg would have opened fire had he had a gun on him in this moment.
2: Probably would have.
0: Yeah, there's no doubt about it.
2: They didn't allow that, apparently. There's more. I want to tell you what would happen outside the stadium because that actually got really, really ugly.
0: I just want to see Tim's outfit.
2: Tim's outfit.
0: His little outfit.
2: It's so dumb. It's so dumb. It's like I don't want to just be the old guy who hates all the younger generation of stars. I don't necessarily want to be that guy. I'm going to be that guy here in just a moment.
0: Pardon me. Sorry.
2: When people buy a house, they spend weeks and weeks and weeks researching everything. They'll look into the school district. They'll look in the crime stats. They'll look at the age of the roof and the condition of the foundation and whether the previous owner did anything weird involving a chainsaw, in like a DIY renovation YouTube video. I gotta believe
0: how many Indians on HB1 visas were living in the house just before he moved in.
2: Is that what they're doing
0: 16
2: now?
0: 16 to 35.
2: Wow, that's a lot.
0: There's a lot in there.
2: Is there? That's a wide range too.
0: Yep.
2: I feel like, you know, 16 seems fine. 35, that seems
0: a lot of people.
2: A little too much. 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
2: Things that actually annoyed us, because I don't even know if we got to all the irritating things that happened at the Knicks game. Here's every celebrity spotted at Game 3 of the Knicks. I want you to pay particular attention to the photo there, which is Timothée Chalamet in this outfit, which was like, I don't even know how to describe it.
0: John Malkovich and Rounders?
2: Yeah. It says this bizarre...
0: Sitting there eating Oreos.
2: This weird orange outfit. Now, again, it's a Knicks game. He's wearing Knicks colors. But it was just a really irritating, like, half jacket, half parka, half jacket, you know, weird, like, parachute pants. You can't see all of it on that particular photo. But
0: is he with his girl?
2: I thought they broke up. Is that accurate? I believe there was some development
0: with
2: recently.
0: That chick, what's her name?
2: One of the Kardashians, right?
0: No.
2: Kylie Jenner, yeah.
0: Kylie Jenner?
2: The Kardashians. That counts as a Kardashian, right?
0: Yeah, Kylie Jenner? Definitely that counts as a Kardashian. That's my mistake.
2: Okay.
0: Oh, they broke up?
2: Did they break up? Can we fact check
0: that? Well, if these two kids can't make it, who can?
2: Who can? That's right. I thought I read that.
0: They all have such a great track record.
2: I know.
0: Even the mom.
2: Mm-hmm.
0: Dead husband, the next one.
2: Next one's
0: cut his penis off.
2: Is also gone.
0: Boy, that's got to be a weird one.
2: Mm-hmm. Yeah.
0: Oh, he left and sawed his genitals off to make sure we could never reconnect.
2: Well, yeah, that's a...
0: He's happier now. She.
2: And by the way, we want to make very clear, she's beautiful.
0: Oh, yes.
2: Caitlyn Jenner is beautiful. One of the most beautiful women in the world. Yeah. I want to make sure everyone knows that.
0: Yes.
2: Because if people thought we were skeptical about that, Dave... Oh, wow. They'd be coming for us immediately.
0: Yes, and her brother, Bruce, should never, ever be convicted of manslaughter.
2: No, definitely, because he never did anything wrong. Not at all. Maybe that's honestly the reason why this exchange happened.
0: It is.
2: Like, hey, let's get away from these charges.
0: Yeah, he doubt-fired himself. We all know. Put on a disguise, and they were like, I guess we can't do anything. He's a lady.
2: He's a lady now. Okay, here are the people who are at the game. Donald Trump, we talked about. Spike Lee, he's at every one of these
0: every
2: games.
0: Every game.
2: Timothée Chalamet, just irritating. And he seems like a good actor. I didn't see. Did you see the ping pong movie?
0: Marty Supreme?
2: Yeah.
0: Yeah, I saw half of it.
2: Yeah, not good?
0: It's fine.
2: Okay, because
0: overrated.
2: Overrated. Okay, because I wanted to see it, and then everybody I talked to was like, "Eh." So I have not actually seen
0: it. Yeah, you know the ping pong part of Forrest Gump.
2: Yeah.
0: Okay, imagine it's 2.5 hours long.
2: Oh, God.
0: And a guy from Shark Tank's in it.
2: That sounds terrible, dude.
0: That's the movie.
2: Okay, all right. Josh Safdie, I don't know who that is. I guess he was a director of Marty Supreme.
0: Yes,
2: there you go. Ben Stiller, whoever only heard really bad things about in a personal capacity.
0: Yeah, I used to. I really liked his movies and his show for a long time.
2: Ben Stiller's show, legendary sketch comedy show.
0: He hasn't apologized for Tropic Thunder though, so I do like that about him.
2: I do like that. That's true. Tina Fey, she's been in a lot of these. Tracy Morgan, Chris Rock, John McEnroe, Larry David, who is a big Knicks fan, and I had heard. Didn't want to go to the games because he thought he would jinx them. And then I was gone to this game and they lost. So we'll see how that there's a whole episode of a series coming soon. I'm sure
0: that's the best.
2: Mariska Hargitay, Christopher Maloney, SVU star.
0: No idea.
2: You don't know Law and Order SVU, Special Victims Unit.
0: Is that the sex one with Ice-T?
2: I think that's the most amazing concept for a show. Like, what if we did an hour in primetime once a week where we show a bunch of rapes? What if it's a 40-year series where every week we show America another rape?
0: One of my favorite bits ever. Have you ever heard John Mulaney's bit on that?
2: No.
0: He's talking about how every episode Ice-T. He's like, hold on. So this is a guy who likes kids? And he's like, you work for a sex crimes unit.
2: That's the whole thing.
0: The whole thing. It's the, yes.
2: Yes.
0: Yes, Ice-T.
2: Yes. Mm-hmm. Who would have thought Ice-T would not pick up that trend? But that's apparently what happened in the show.
0: He's known for Cop Killer and then playing a cop in New Jack City and a cop on SVU.
2: Yes.
0: Law and Order.
2: New Jack City, another classic, by the way.
0: I love that movie.
2: I watched that movie a million times.
0: Love that movie.
2: Like high school. Derek Jeter, Eli Manning, Jay-Z, not Joe, but Fat Joe. was there.
0: Oh, I know Fat Joe, yeah.
2: Fat Joe was Pepper. There. DJ Khaled, Zohran Mamdani up in the rafters.
0: Ooh.
2: John Stewart, Patrick Ewing, Jeremy Lin making an appearance. Ooh. Lin Sanity in the house. Danhausen, who's a WWE guy. Cardi B. I don't know if this is true, but I heard someone say, I don't know if this is true.
0: She bought two seats?
2: No, that may also
0: she's
2: be
0: got
2: true.
0: She's got a big...
2: I had heard... tell me that is a negative. True. I needed this fact-checked by our wonderful staff. Can we fact-check this claim? So I read, and again, this is just a tweet. So I want to know if this is true, but I heard that Charles Barkley said Cardi B, more like Cardi D's.
0: I hope so.
2: Did he say that on the air?
0: I hope it's true.
2: That's a fantastic line if he did. So there's all the people that were there. They were all the Knicks celebrity fandom's a little bit. A lot of people jumping on the bandwagon. I mean, look, Spike Lee had been there a million times.
0: Oh, like he's always been a
2: he's
0: fan.
2: He's always now. There.
0: Yeah.
2: Through the bad years to the good years, you give him respect as a fan.
0: It's like Jack Nicholson going to the LA Lakers.
2: Lakers, right. I get that. But then there's a lot of this sort of jumping on the bandwagon right now, which is fine, I guess. But it's especially because they're paying up to $1 million for two seats. And the Knicks auctioned off for, I guess, charity, two celebrity row seats for $1 million, actually over $1 million for game three. And then they watched
0: their
2: team lose.
0: Who bought them?
2: I don't think it's.
0: Oh, that's awesome.
2: To watch. Because I will say.
0: I hope you sat there and hated it.
2: You spend a lot of money. For tickets to something and you want to experience that victory and then you lose. This right. is, by the way, not to cross streams a little bit too much here today,
0: right.
2: but on prediction markets.
0: Because we did it earlier in the bathroom.
2: Yeah, well, that was fun.
0: It was.
2: And by the way, there's a cleanup. If we could just get managed.
0: But I won.
2: In there. I use prediction markets to hedge my life.
0: Sure.
2: When I'm going to like an Eagles game. If the Eagles are going to lose that game, I'm not paying for those tickets. I want to be refunded. So I go in there, you take a prediction market position against your team, and then if you win, you don't care about losing the money.
0: Because you won.
2: Because you won. You watch your team win. But if you lose, you get paid for your pain.
0: That's, see, I just go for the experience. That's what I tell myself.
2: Yeah, that's
0: I
2: that's
0: just go for
2: yourself.
0: I'm from Detroit. What team am I going to go see to win?
2: Yeah, that's a good point. By the way. Detroit Pistons number one seed this year. I mean, they had a shot.
0: As usual, we get disappointed where I'm from.
2: Disappointment. Deep
0: which is a shame. We don't get to see our people being punched in the face on the streets of New York.
2: Yes.
0: Actually, I would like to see them try.
2: Yeah, no, you don't want to do that in Detroit. You want to do this in Detroit, this watch party.

0: It doesn't have to be nudity at all. Maybe it's just knitting. I don't know. People are a fan of knitting.
1: Oh, boy, you're all watching me today, watching the game. It's just this pervert with a thin mustache. Looks comb over and chemically castrated. We're going to watch the big game, aren't we, kids?
0: Here is what happened outside the stadium.
1: He's just following that shirtless young man with his camera.
0: I think the shirtless young man is the streamer.
2: I'm about to die.
0: That's what I was told.
2: I gotta get through.
1: Is it fair that I hope he gets hurt?
0: The shirtless guy or the Spurs fan?
1: Shirtless guy.
2: Is this purple or is this purple dude? Yo, is this purple?
1: Well, you did just put your hands on a random guy, so you don't kind of deserve to get your... Yeah.
0: In chaos. But, you know, again...
1: Oh, if these guys jumping in his way, that's different.
0: And then they really start going after this guy, and he's taking a beating here because of his jersey, which... This is converting me into a Spurs fan. I'm annoyed at the Spurs because they are just America's best basketball team at winning the lottery. They're in the finals because they won the lottery for Wemby and then improved their position in the lottery two other times for Castle and Harper. Like, they built their entire team on ping pong balls.
1: Yeah.
0: It's really annoying. They've done it before, by the way, too, with Tim Duncan back in the day. They're irritating to me in that way.
1: Oh, you mean like the Yankees who not at all ever built a team off of money?
0: Well, money's different than just... ping pong balls.
1: It's true.
0: It's just like, okay, you lucked out with multiple drawings of ping pong balls. That's a little irritating to me. But watching what's happened to these fans who are just out there trying to enjoy their team and then getting beat up for it. Here's more.
1: No, it's evil. On the street. Yeah. I mean, it's moronic.
0: Yeah. Watch this. People throwing stuff at the Spurs fan, beating them up in the street. I saw a video of a guy with just a bloody nose having to take off his jersey. It looked like he had a concussion. It's just awful. And it just makes me say, screw the Knicks. I'd rather see the Spurs win, honestly, after this sort of nonsense. Spurs did not do this to any Knicks fans outside the stadium. That didn't happen.
1: Of course not.
0: Because this is insane.
1: It's because it's New York.
0: Yes.
1: But it's also, it's a ton of transplants. It's a ton of people that aren't really from New York. A lot of people are causing problems. And it's...
0: I'd say it's probably a lot of locals too.
1: Yeah, no, it is.
0: In this situation. I think it is the attitude of New York. And like, you kind of like the tough, rough and tumble New York vibe, at least in theory. But when it's actually hurting real people who did nothing wrong, I kind of dislike it, Dave.
1: It's disgusting. I mean, it's like in Michigan State. I remember some people would riot and light trash cans on fire and burn stuff down, you know, if Michigan State won or lost.
0: Right. Either outcome. If they tied, everything was just serene.
1: I just don't like the idea. We were at one time the Lions Thanksgiving game, and this dude was in a Green Bay Packers jersey, and we're just like 10 of my friends are sitting behind him, and he's like, "Hey, can you do you mind if my kid hangs out here while I go to the bathroom?" We're like, "Yeah, go ahead." So the kid's like 10, and then the Lions fan in front of him was like this drunk big dude, turns around and is like, "Green Bay sucks," like starts a child.
0: Yes.
1: And my brother goes, "If you do it again, I'm going to knock your teeth in." And the guy's like, "What's your problem? Like, what, you and who else?" And he's like, "All of us, all 10 of us." And he's like, the guy turned around and was just like mopey and all angry and drunk until he finally left 10 minutes later. But if you behave like this in public, you don't deserve... I guess I don't know if you're allowed to say on YouTube, but you shouldn't be alive.
0: No,
1: I'll say it that
0: way. You should get your butt kicked at least.
1: Well, you should get your ass whooped. Yeah. If it takes 20 of you to take somebody down, that's pathetic.
0: Yeah.
1: If you see somebody getting hurt and your instinct is to pile on top of it,
0: oh my God,
1: you're a moron.
0: And
1: you have no ability to control yourself.
0: You see this all the time at these liberal rallies, right? Where conservative reporters in there maybe, or if someone just asking questions and, maybe trying to stir it up a little bit in discourse, and then they wind up getting a brick to the head.
1: Right.
0: Right. Like, and it's just like, I don't know. You're a psychopath if you do that sort of stuff. I love sports. I love my teams. Like I despise the Cowboys. I live in Dallas. I got to deal with Cowboys fans all the time, and I never, ever, ever go past slitting their tires. I would never go past
1: that. Of course, I don't either.
0: Right? Like it would be wrong.
1: I just shoot them off of horses.
0: Well, yeah, well, that's a whole other situation.
1: Is that a different?
0: Yeah, it's a different genre of cowboy.
1: Different cowboy.
0: Yeah, it's like the ones you go watch at Chippendales.
1: Oh. Well, I like to shoot them off their horses too.
0: All right, let's take a break and forget what Dave just said.
1: Pummel.

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6: I would say the big draw is Maine. Graham Plattner is going to, I think, lock down the Democratic nomination.
7: Why wouldn't he?
6: What has he done other than have a Nazi tattoo? And I was listening to
7: kids.
6: I listened to a New York Times report about their own story on the Graham Plattner thing, and they're like, you know, there was nothing that really went over the line. I'm like, in the story, first of all, he got the Nazi tattoo. I would say that's over some line,
7: right?
6: But one of the accusations is he put a woman's arm behind her back, hurt her, and then held her in a closed room by blocking the door and not letting her leave.
7: Correct.
6: When did that not cross a line? I'm sorry. Like, is this happening to New York Times
7: reporters
6: all the time?
7: According to the Ike Turner handbook, it's perfectly fine.
6: Exactly. It is like Ike Turner-like behavior.
7: It is.
6: I mean, they're like, well, he didn't punch her. Like, wait, what am I listening to? Is this the New York Times? Women on the New York Times. Well, you know, he never actually punched her. Oh, thank great. Defense. Good job, Graham.
7: Well, he's not even punching her in the face. Yeah. Pretty gentlemanly, if you ask me.
6: I know. God, what are these women going through in their lives? You should not accept that behavior. Not even close to a line, honestly. No. So that's going on tonight. You've got a really interesting race on the Republican side for governor of South Carolina.
8: Yes.
6: Five different candidates within like 4 or 5 points of each other. So I have no idea what's going to happen there. That's going to be a fascinating one. There's a bunch of stuff that's interesting. PredictableShow.com if you want to check some of that out, or on the YouTube page. I will also say we have the race going on in Texas. James Tallarico is the candidate from the Democratic side going up against Ken Paxton. And one of the things, Dave, that's happened with Tallarico is, you know, you're trying to win in Texas. You don't necessarily, I will say, as a person who, I'm a vegetarian, America's only conservative vegetarian.
8: Yes.
6: It's not the most popular stance to take in Texas.
8: No.
6: Where like.
8: Not even at this very table.
6: Exactly. People don't like me is what I'm trying to tell you. So I know I couldn't win in Texas as a candidate, largely because of that stance. Now, veganism is a little bit different, but I guess James Tallarico at one point was a vegan. He's now claiming he's not a vegan. He's trying to sell this to voters. I swear, I really like barbecue. This is where he is now. This is funny. Tallarico using barbecue stop to push back on vegan attacks. Vegan attacks.
7: Oh, that is really... They're just at the point now where they're trying to make him look heterosexual.
6: Yeah.
7: I think the problem is right after that picture, he just swallowed a bunch of sausages whole.
6: I don't think that's how you're supposed to eat
7: this. Yeah, they're like, look, this isn't how you're supposed to do it. You're just making this worse. He's like, what? I said, I've never had this before.
6: No, don't bring it back out and put it back in again. No,
7: it just seems natural.
6: Over and over again. No.
7: Why are you putting on knee pads to eat barbecue? This doesn't make any sense.
6: Oh, God, it's so true. What the guy.
7: This lady in the tramp sit with one of his friends.
6: And it ends in just a very nice, slow, lengthy kiss.
7: Yes.
6: Very
7: lengthy.
6: Very lengthy. The person who tweeted this kind of hit what you're talking about. He's a closeted gay guy yells loudly of his love of huge boobies, is the caption. Because it just does not look authentic.
8: No.
6: It does not in any way look authentic, Dave. How do they not know this is going to fail?
7: He has three cornbreads, and it looks like he couldn't tackle part of one.
6: It's true.
7: It looks like he's just gonna go. Let's go right to my thighs.
6: You know what it is? He's dainty. That is the word that I would use to describe James Tallarico. He's dainty, and I just feel like in Texas, like a guy like Graham Plattner might have a chance in Texas where he's, you know, when he's not, you know, breaking women's arms. But I mean, if he came out and like. Without the abuse and the Nazi tattoo.
7: He looks like Wild Biff Tannen, so it's possible.
6: Yeah, like you'd be like, this guy's a rancher or something. This guy looks like a dainty, like, teacher. I just don't see how it's going to connect to
7: He looks like a malnourished middle school teacher from Vermont.
6: But he likes barbecue.
7: No, he doesn't.
6: Especially faking sausages. It. Okay, take a break. Back in a second.

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6: 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You'll save $20 off your subscription. We'd love to have you on board. And we'd like to read your comments as well. So put them in the feed as you're watching. There's a live chat. You can throw it in there as well. And we'll check those out. I also want to have a couple of clarifications. And we always lead with our mistakes, which is why I'm putting this in the last 30 seconds of the show. Number one, apparently Chalamet did not break up with his girlfriend.
7: Okay.
6: So I was wrong on that. I don't know why I ever read that. Number two, Charles Barkley did say Cardi D's about Cardi B. That is okay. That was a real thing, apparently.
7: And Cardi B may have assaulted several Knicks fan or several Spurs fans outside.
6: Yes, may have.
7: That's alleged.
6: Well, we'll have a correction on that on tomorrow's show.
7: Yes.
6: Also, don't go to Dave Land. I would say go to DaveLandau.com. Get your
7: Freudian
6: tickets.
7: Slip.
6: I know. Whatever you do, don't go there. It's just absolutely terrible. And PredictableShow.com is even worse. Don't go to either one. We'll see you tomorrow. Hopefully,
7: good night.
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11: 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Yes. So thank you for welcoming me.
10: And it finally worked out for you to be in studio. Okay, you're a newlywed.
11: I am.
10: You've been married for 4.5 weeks.
11: Yes.
10: Okay, tell me about newlywed life, please.
11: Oh,
10: everything.
11: You know what? It's just such a blessing because I didn't know if I'd get a second chance at love, to be honest with you. And gosh, forgiving myself and the situation for, you know, choosing to get a divorce in the first place. Never the plan, never the dream, never the desire. So it's just such a blessing. And I think our stories are a little similar. It just happened to you a lot earlier in life than me. But I was 51, I'm 52, almost 53 now when we met. And it was literally, you know, like I knew that night. I knew it.
10: Okay, and tell me. No, you got to go into detail. How did you meet him?
11: I never told you.
10: You saw him. And was it kind of like love at first sight, or you're just like, oh, that guy's handsome? When did you know?
11: I knew about at the end of the evening that we met, and it was November 12th, 2024 in Nashville, Tennessee. I was at a charity event for veterans. I had gone with a friend whose husband couldn't come, so I was everybody's favorite plus one at that point. I'm like, yes, I'll be your plus one. I don't have a life or a date, so I'll go. I had just sent my youngest off to college, so I was, you know, lonely and just happy to go keep myself really busy, and went to this charity, especially because my dad's a vet and I grew up in army life. And we're at the cocktail hour, just waiting for the dinner to start. It's called Tomahawk Charities, and it's wonderful if anybody's wondering. And he walks up to me. He's like, hi, my name is Dave, and we have something in common. And I'm thinking, eye roll, what cheesy line is this one going to give me, you know? And he said, our mothers have known each other for more than 30 years.
10: Wow.
11: And our dads were stationed together at Fort Leavenworth, Kansas, army officers back in the early 90s. And our mothers volunteered at a convent for retired nuns in Leavenworth, Kansas.
10: Oh,
11: in like 1993.
10: Wow.
11: And have stayed in touch despite moving across the country since 93. And
10: you didn't know him at all?
11: Never knew. I'm 3 years older, full disclosure. And so I was in college when he was in high school in Kansas, and I didn't live in Kansas because of that. So we had never met. But when I asked, when he said the story, I mean, I knew about the convent and the nuns. I mean, they were a major part of our family's life. One nun in particular, Sister Charles Marie. And so I was like, what's your last name? And he told me, and I'm like, oh, I know of your mother and the family. And so then the dinner started, and I'm looking around because he's tall and handsome. Yes. And I'm like, who, where is he? He was cute. Let me make sure put the lights up and make sure I still think he's cute.
10: Yeah.
11: And later that night, there was like a, you know, a little post party downtown Nashville with this charity. And he said he was going to show up. I'm the one that asked him. I was like, so are you going to the post party? And he said, yep. He says, well, I am now.
12: Yeah.
11: After I asked. So we started chatting, and Allie, it was 2 to 3 hours straight. It was like, no one else was in the room. It literally is so cheesy, but like no one else is in the room. And it hit me about halfway through. Wow. And something at like the butterflies hit, and we had a lot in common, and you know, some tough conversations about both of our divorces. I have 3 kids, he has 2 kids, the effects of that, the disappointment in ourselves, and just the difficulty that is. And we bonded over that, and obviously the military life. He's a former Army officer as well. He served a tour in Iraq, and it just hit me, and I had to excuse myself. I was like, I'll be right back. And I took this deep breath, and I came back over, and he was in the restroom, and my girlfriend who brought me there, she looked at me and she's like, you're going to marry him.
12: Oh.
11: Don't screw it up.
12: Oh my goodness. No
11: and
12: pressure.
11: And I looked at her, I was like, I know.
12: Wow. I know. The first night.
11: Yeah. And I don't know that it was as immediate for him, but close. And I went home to the hotel, and the next morning I woke up to my mom calling me. And she said, did you meet Dave Barbuto? And I said, yeah, what the heck? How do you know? She said, his mom called me. So he texted his mom. His mom texted my mom. My mom texted me. And that was November 12th.
12: So
11: and we
12: sweet.
11: Got engaged on April 12th. And we got married on September 5th.
12: Oh, my goodness.
11: And is it fast? Yes. Was I afraid of judgment at times from friends? Friends, family, strangers. Yes, I was. Mm. And then it's like, who cares? Like, I know this is my person for many reasons beyond his charm and good looks. Mm-hmm. It was so much deeper than that immediately. So it's been very emotional. It hasn't even been a year. Very emotional because I didn't know it would ever happen again. And
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10: I think it was 5 years after you got a divorce. Y'all both have grown kids. It's different than dating the first time around when you're in your 20s or whatever. Obviously, you're not messing around.
11: Yeah.
10: You're not just trying to see what's out there. It's a lot more serious, both because of how you are feeling, but also because of your life situation.
11: Yeah.
10: So what was it like when y'all first started dating, those conversations to determine, okay, is this person really the one that I want to spend the rest of my life with?
11: Some very deep conversations that were immediate. And I loved that. He lived in Tennessee. I lived in Florida. So it was all on the phone. And I actually am so grateful for that because there's nothing else that gets in the way. Nervousness to go out to dinner. What do I wear? You know, any physical tension or whatever where you're like, okay, it was just conversation. And the first conversation we had was 48 hours after we met, and I was driving from South Florida up to North Florida to visit my parents, and it was 5 hours in the car. And we were texting. I was voice texting, okay, mom, not texting while driving. I was voice texting while driving. Mm-hmm. And then it was like, isn't it easier if we just talk? And so for the final 4 hours of that 5 hour drive, we went everywhere and talked about everything, and it was so easy. And I actually didn't want that long drive to end because of it. And so conversation is everything. And I hadn't dated much at all, yeah, in those 5 years. And I actually had married my first boyfriend. So when I was 20 is when I met my ex-husband, and married at 26, 27, and married until 47. So I literally did not know how to date. Mm-hmm. The one guy I dated in between divorce and meeting Dave, I remember when I was texting him back something. I was sitting next to my daughter at the time. She was probably 20. She's 23 now. And she looked at me. She's like, is that what you're texting him? And I was like, well, yeah. She's like, ugh, give me that. So she took the phone and she rewrote it. And then she goes, now wait an hour. And she put it down. And oh, I'm like, goodness. I don't know this world. I don't know how to date. I've never dated. And right. I don't like this world.
10: Mm-hmm. Mm-hmm. The games.
11: Yeah. And I'm too old for this. Like, what are we doing? So the conversations were really beautiful from the beginning. And because I was, you know, so much older, I just thought, what the heck? Like, let's not hold back and just be super honest. And if he likes me, great. And if he doesn't, then he wasn't meant to be. Mm-hmm. And we went deep really, really, really fast. And I do want to share this, though, because I've just started to share this a couple times publicly, but there was a real turning point in that journey where you say, okay, I'm single, fine, I'll go on a date here or there if someone sets me up or whatever. And so I was saying yes. And then I went on a really awful date on New Year's Eve, 23 going into 24. Like, I knew it going in. It was so stupid. And I live at the beach in Florida, and I did my normal beach walk. And when I came back, I was in full workout clothes, and I just walked into the Atlantic Ocean. People watching are probably like, keep an eye on this one. She looks like she's having
10: What's
11: something.
10: Going on?
11: What is she doing? She can't walk on water. What is this? And yeah, full workout clothes. And I just walked out there and I just started praying. And I literally like opened my arms, which Catholics, we don't do, right? You just do this. And I just was like, Lord, I just felt so dumb and defeated for having wasted my time, even though it's never a waste of time. And I said, Lord, please don't bring me anybody until you bring me somebody and make it really obvious because I'm kind of an idiot. And that was January 1st, 2024. When I say it was like silence until November 12th. Nothing.
10: Wow.
11: Praise and God. Yeah, at that moment, when I look back, everything changed. Mm-hmm. It took 9-10 months to meet Dave, but everything in my life changed because I believe now it was really the first time I gave up control and let go and just let God. And it's such a, you know, cliche and saying, let go, let God. Well, I finally did at 51. And look what happened. So it was also, I think that's why the conversations just flowed and I didn't hold anything back. Mm-hmm. And when he asked me one night on one of our marathon phone call sessions, what was really important to me, what are the qualities I need in a man, in a relationship? And the first thing I said was someone to walk this faith journey with me because I didn't want to do it alone. And I needed help. I wanted a partner to discuss these things with and ask questions and come up with answers on her own and fail and get back up. And I knew when I said it, it was going to be a game changer. Because if he wasn't into that, then I finally knew I wasn't going to settle. Mm-hmm. Not that I had settled before in my first marriage. I just wasn't there yet. It wasn't as much of a priority. that it needed to be. I thought it was, but in hindsight, it wasn't. Mm-hmm. And maybe things would have been different had it been. But it wasn't meant to be for whatever reason. And when I said faith number one, he kind of chuckled because it was for him too. And I think, oh my gosh, what if I hadn't said that? Like, there's just been so many blessings that have come from this.
10: Yeah, from being totally honest.
11: Totally.
10: And you were still in that moment surrendering. Yeah. You still weren't in control and you were acting out of a place of surrender that, okay, this is what I believe. This is what I hold dear. And this is going to be make or break.
11: Yeah.
10: And if it's break, it's okay. It's going to be hard, but it's okay. And that's like a very freeing place to be, but a hard place to get to for those of us who really like to try to control the outcomes.
11: And I don't believe I was ever a control freak. Maybe early on as a mom, a very young mom, and trying to be the perfect everything, and you fail at trying to, you know, have perfection as your goal. But I can't believe what has happened since I completely let go. Mm-hmm. But I think when you do try to control that part, the relationship part, I was trying to protect myself.
10: Yeah.
11: I was protecting myself from getting hurt again. Mm-hmm. And that was me putting myself in situations to get hurt, right?
10: Right.
11: As well as any man or woman who's been divorced, is you're going to protect yourself because you're afraid, oh my gosh, I don't want to make this mistake again. And especially when you have children. Mm-hmm. So I think I was very closed off in many ways in order to protect. And I remember my body language at times where I can look back and I physically felt myself doing this and tightening up. And it's like, wow, when you can take a step outside of yourself and that bird's eye view and you watch yourself do that, like fetal position almost, it's so sad.
10: Yeah.
11: It's so scary. Mm-hmm. So I know now that that's why I wasn't ever fully
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11: Reminding myself, first of all, that it is a journey and that I will never have it all figured out. I was raised Catholic and always like really proud Catholic, you know? And I am proud of my upbringing because it was beautiful in every way. And we went to Mass every Sunday and CCD and Sunday school and all the sacraments. I still consider myself Catholic, but I am figuring out so much more and asking questions about things that I think are missing from Catholicism for so many of us. I guess I can just speak for myself and for my husband, where we both are like, gosh, we were never really encouraged to dig deep in the Bible. So I didn't realize that as much until the last few years when I, you know, have stepped away from my previous life and career as a sportscaster and just focusing on, yes, God and going to church, but okay, I have this. But, you know, the decision, frankly, to get divorced was a huge journey in my faith, which might sound weird to some, but it was. I felt like I asked for signs and I got permission, very clear from God. And then the decision to stand up for myself at work when I worked at ESPN and Disney involved a lot of prayer. And every time I relied on God, he gave me really clear answers. Mm-hmm. And so the journey is that, wow, Sage, you dummy, if you just give it up and ask for guidance, you really get it. I have gotten it. And so it's just continued to build and build and build. And today, you know, Dave and I did not get married in the Catholic Church because we're not allowed to. Mm. If you're divorced and choose not to annul your marriage, you're not allowed to go back and get married in the Catholic Church. And I don't know all the meaning behind that, but I disagree with it. Because even though it did not last, there were beautiful times and moments, and I have three awesome kids that we created. And to annul it by saying that that means it didn't exist, it didn't happen. Hmm. It happened. I would never deny that. Why would I? I had 20 lovely years with this man that produced my babies. And so to cast it off like it didn't exist, I don't care to know more about it because I moved on from it. But that's why I didn't get married in the Catholic Church. And so we did a non-denominational ceremony, and incorporated scripture and prayer into it with the officiant, who's a dear friend of mine, Chris Harrison, who said how much it honored him that he finally has a bride and groom who want to include that in their non-denominational ceremony. Like, how crazy is that, right? Mm. So every day we start, whether we're in the same state or not, we really are working very hard to be. While he has kids in Tennessee and I have kids in three different states, mm-hmm. and college, and in the workforce now, with our daily reading. And it starts with a scripture and then is, a story and a description, and ends with a prayer at the end. And it's like, okay, we do it, and one of us reads it to the other, And we break it down. And what does it mean? And how can we apply it? How could we have applied it better yesterday or whatever day and going forward? And there's some accountability with that. And I know that I need that. I need the accountability. I need the partner. And someone to say, hey, I know that we're really busy today. And you have a Zoom in 15 minutes that you committed to, but we need to do this.
10: Yeah.
11: And I do the same for him. So there's just, I don't know. It was such a private journey for me before, and I hate that. So now maybe I'm trying to make up for lost time.
10: Yeah.
11: And knowing that God's been here the whole time and he's ready with open arms, and that is exciting.
10: Yeah. And I'm excited for you because I love the Bible, and I know that like when you start reading scripture, and maybe you don't feel like this, but I felt like this, and I've heard a lot of people say this, that it can feel intimidating.
11: It is.
10: Because you feel like, okay, well, I've been a Christian or I've been a Catholic my whole life. I should know this. But I mean, even theologians who have been studying the Bible their whole life still come across passages that they're like, gosh, that's hard to understand. And that's why I love so many resources. Like I use a study Bible that has notes for, okay, this is where he's located. This is what he's looking at. This is what he's talking about. This is what the word originally means in the Greek. And I'm not saying you have to have all that or know all of that for anyone right out there, but it helps. And the Bible is so rich with meaning and gives so much clarity and so much understanding and so much grounding that when everything seems to change, you can go back to the word of God for clarity. And so like, I'm excited for you to like be on this journey and reading scripture because there's so much to know and so much to understand, and it increases your love for God. The more you read the Bible, the more you love God.
11: But I think that's why I ran away from it, because it's overwhelming.
10: Yeah.
11: Because it's so big and there's so much to know and so much to understand. And sometimes it's not easy reading. I think it depends on.
10: Totally.
11: Right? And
10: totally.
11: I'm like, okay, I have enough trouble with, you know, reading
10: a
11: normal
10: regular book. Yes.
11: Yes. And quite often I do audio for that reason, because I can also multitask, or it's on my beach walk or whatever.
10: Yeah.
11: I know that I need what you gave me. I know that I need to see it and see it four times.
10: Yeah.
11: Like really absorb it.
10: Yeah.
11: And probably have six highlight colors and have a system with that. And I'm realizing it's like that's okay.
10: Yeah.
11: Whatever it needs. But I think it's just been so overwhelming since the realization that I need it in the last few years. And then I have great excuses because life has taken over and moving and changing my life completely and becoming an empty nester, and this, you know, the end of one career and the beginning of another that I had no idea. Like,
10: you've had so much change in the past
11: so
10: couple
11: much,
10: years.
11: But it's not an excuse, you know? It is a reason, and it's my reason, but it's not an excuse. And so here we go. And the fact that I don't have to do it alone is really exciting.
10: Yes. And one thing, and you're already doing this, which is great, but I remember someone telling me this, like, okay, so when I was in college and then after college, you don't realize that you are so not busy. Like, you think that you're busy, but I'm thinking about how much I slept in, and I would wake up at like 9, and then I would have my personal quiet time until like 10:30, 11, go to class. And I just had so much time. And I kind of thought that that's what a quiet time with God always has to look like.
11: Yeah.
10: That I always have to sit there with my journal, with my Bible for 2 hours and dissect everything. But then I became a mom.
11: Yeah.
10: And I'm like, oh my gosh, I'm so tired. I have so much going on. And so there have been seasons of life where I just haven't been reading the Bible until I thought of it like eating. And when you're busy, you don't skip a meal or just not eat that day. You find a way to do it.
11: Wow.
10: Even if it's just a protein bar, even if it's on the go, if you are feasting on the Bible, that means you take what you can get, how you can get it. So even though I too prefer to be sitting down, highlighting and journaling and all of that, like if, like this morning on the way in, we listened to Hebrews 1 in our Bible app and it like read it for us. And maybe I'll have more time to read the Bible today, but maybe I won't. But today there really is no excuse.
11: There's
10: and I'm
11: no
10: preaching
11: excuse
10: to myself just as much as anyone else. There's no excuse not to do anything. You've got to eat something.
11: Yes.
10: So listen to it, skim it, do what you have to. Don't, if you tell yourself it has to be an hour every time, you won't do it.
11: Right.
10: You know?
11: And then you feel like a failure. And then one day turns into two, turns into a week. and then you're done. And but deep down, then you're beating yourself up more and there's shame in that. Like, it's terrible what we can do to ourselves. My aunt, a couple years ago, going through stuff, it was actually when I was still at ESPN, and just the ending there, the last couple years were tough. And a couple things, but one thing she shared with me that I have continued to use and then shared with my kids is it doesn't have to be an hour or even 15 minutes, ideally, right? But for, you know, younger kids in college age and they're on the run, and again, we all think we're busy at that time. Like, you know, when you're walking to class, you can just pray. No one has to know. You have to drop to your knees in the middle of the park or whatever. Sometimes it's a quick, Jesus, I trust in you.
10: Mm-hmm.
11: 3 seconds, maybe two. I talk fast. And it's really fast, and it's just a really good reminder that you can pray anywhere at any time. And then if that becomes a habit, that there's a real domino effect in a good way versus...
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10: Point when, like, truth was on the line and you took a risk. And can you talk to us about that? I know you've talked about your story a lot and, like, standing up for truth and ESPN and all of that. But can you take us back to that moment of having to, like, muster the strength and courage needed to represent truth?
11: I had been suspended, punished at ESPN in 2021. As we tape this, exactly 4 years ago, I was suspended. And in bed, sobbing and scared to death of what was next. And I was suspended for speaking up about being forced to take the COVID vaccine in order to keep my job at Disney. not everybody realizes that ESPN and ABC are owned by Disney. So there's a lot of tentacles there. And I had to be fully vaccinated by September 30th, 2021 or else. And I waited to the very last second and I had prayed about it because I was ready to walk away. But as the sole wage earner with three kids and, you know, an ex and alimony and all those things, like I felt like I had to make the choice to do it to keep my job. I still struggle with that. I feel like I caved.
10: Mm.
11: I did what I had to do at that moment with the knowledge that we had at that time too. A lot has changed. And so I did it and I complied and then I talked on a podcast about it. And while complying, I had literally come from getting the shot. So I was running a little bit hot, mad that I had to do it. And I said, I think it's sick and wrong for any employer to force an employee to do something to their bodies that they don't want to. Pretty simple. I said, but I love my job and I need my job. And here we are. And that was the beginning of the end.
10: Mm-hmm.
11: And I didn't know that it was because I did it. I took the jab. You told me to do it. And, but at that time, yeah, it was a different world. And so when I was pulled off the air and suspended, I mean, I had gone from like, you know, kind of the model employee for all those years. I started in 2007 there. I didn't leave till 2023.
10: Yeah.
11: I was one of the longest tenured women at that network and they really, you know, I had a very solid, lucrative contract. And yeah, they just crushed me. And then public apology that was forced to come from it. And of course, you just do it. Then you're just scared. They scare you into it. I'm like, okay, I'll say and do whatever you want, whatever.
10: Yeah. So they suspended you in 2021, but you didn't stop working there until 2023.
11: Mm-hmm. And the turning point in standing up for myself was after they punished me and continued to punish me, even after the apology and after the suspension, and continued to take events and opportunities away from me.
10: Mm.
11: That wasn't fun, but I realized that, wait, you did that to me, but then my colleagues who happened to align with the narrative that Disney wants with everything were able to go on an NBA show. Basketball and talk about how devastated they were that Roe versus Wade was overturned and abortion on a basketball show or the alleged LGBTQ, don't say gay laws in Florida that actually were never that, right? On a football show on ESPN

0: by NBC. Mm-hmm. Chris Harrison, the former host of The Bachelor, who was treated terribly by ABC as well.
1: Yeah.
0: And canceled for nothing.
1: Both of them. Like, when you look back at that, not to like rehash both of their stories, but some people don't know, Megyn Kelly, she made like a blackface comment, not even like approving of it, just asking a devil's advocate question.
0: Yeah.
1: The outrage was crazy. And then Chris Harrison, for extending the benefit of the doubt or grace to someone who had gone to like
0: an antebellum formal, an authority in the South.
1: Yes. And he didn't even say it was okay. He was just like, well, you know, and he was kicked off. I mean, it's crazy. It was a crazy time. I'm not sure if all of that would still happen today. Maybe it would, but it was such a hyper, like,
0: it was crazy.
1: Witch trial time.
0: Completely. And when you think about it, Chris's happened 6 months before mine. We had been dear friends, and he actually reached out to me to talk to my father. They had been friends. Chris and I hosted Miss America together years prior, spelling bee, like crazy ties back with Chris and I. Mm-hmm. And he wanted to talk to my father as a black man to see, here, look at the tape. This is what he said to my dad. Please, and tell me, did I say something wrong? Let me learn from him. And my black father, who lived through the civil rights era and broke the color barrier at West Point as the first black football player ever there and has felt true racism, was like, young man, you did nothing wrong. Stand tall. But it was too, you know, it was too late in the eyes of society and social media back in 2021. Isn't it funny, by the way, that Megyn Kelly, for asking a question about blackface and how, remember in the 80s, this was her context, I think, in the 80s when people dressed up in blackface for Halloween and it was fine. And now, a couple years later, it's not. Like, what is that? That's all her question was. I believe this week, Whoopi Goldberg talked about people, I don't even remember the full context with that, but hey, just make your skin a little bit darker to blend in and then you can help defend from the ICE agents, like whatever that was. Insanity how there's so much hypocrisy there. So it's thick, and yes, it's changed, but their lives were altered forever, as was mine. I had to ask myself at that moment, how far are you willing to go? Mm-hmm. And I talked to you earlier about the heart of right, which is part of the cadet prayer at West Point that my dad made us as kids memorize and make me to choose the harder right instead of the easier wrong and never to be content with a half truth when the whole can be one.
1: Mm, love that.
0: And this was very clear at that moment that the harder right was to speak up and to probably throw my entire career and livelihood away, but to speak truth with it. It literally, my situation was all encompassing, you know, compared to that prayer. And so that night before the lawsuit dropped, I spoke to each one of my kids. Quinn was in college, the other two were in high school, and they each were scared because they knew what was going to come at them, including snide remarks from teachers that had already happened about lesser things, coaches, their friends' parents, social media. My kids were attacked. People threatened to rape my daughters through the years because of opinions their mother has had, like, next level. So I wanted them to know what was coming, to never feel pressure to defend me ever, ever. But if someone brings it up, remember diversity of thought. That's what we lead with. You don't have to agree with your mother, actually, but just remind people that we all have a right to our opinion and to be respectful and kind. And when I was apologizing to my kids as I said what was coming. I'm sorry. And my son, who was 17 at the time, looked at me and he said, Mom, it's about time you stood up for yourself.
1: Mm. Wow.
0: What a lesson that my child taught me. That number one, not only was I doing the right thing, but that he had been witnessing me doing the wrong thing for so many years, even though my heart was in the right place and well-intended to keep my job so I could support everybody, but to protect them from that ugliness that I knew would come. But I was teaching them the opposite of what I was preaching to them. I was teaching them to be quiet and just accept it and to take it. And that was the wrong thing. So I knew, Allie, at that moment that even if I lost this lawsuit, pretty good chance. Talk about David versus Goliath, like me versus Disney. Are you kidding me? But, and it sounds cheesy and I've said it in public before, but I knew that even if I lost, that I already won because my kids had seen me like being silent. And now at least they know that I stood up and I'm going to go down swinging.
1: Yeah.
0: So it was such a beautiful time within the scariest time. And I'm so grateful that ESPN crushed me and were hypocritical in their treatment of me because I would never would have been backed into a corner
1: Yeah.
0: To have.

0: have to make that kind of a decision.
1: Mm-hmm. And for those who don't know, how did the lawsuit end up?
0: It ended up settling out of court with Disney. Wow. And from the moment of suspension to the settlement was 22 months.
1: Wow. Long 2 years.
0: Oh my gosh. And then 16 months from the moment of when the lawsuit was filed to departure. So every single day I went on air with
1: knowing
0: a
1: that
0: pending lawsuit, knowing Bob Iger and company, to say the least, did not want me on their airwaves, and they had to pay me as well. But I was so scared to go in every single day.
1: Yeah.
0: Because I knew my bosses had told me when I was coming off suspension how many people hated me and were disappointed in me for my opinions and my thoughts on other things as well. And so when I went back to work the first day after my suspension, my mom and dad had come and driven down from Pennsylvania, or up, I lived in Connecticut, from Pennsylvania, and were with me when I was on the floor and not eating and actually confined to bed because I got the worst case of COVID after taking the shot that was going to guarantee that I didn't get it. So there's just so much hypocrisy in all of it. And I was not healthy at that point. And my dad, while undergoing chemotherapy, they came anyway, because that's what parents do.
1: Yeah.
0: And when I say pull me off the ground, like there, when they arrived, I was on the ground in between my coffee table and the couch. And yeah, they literally lifted me up, and then they were there. And when I went back to work, my dad turned into football player and coach Gary Steele and said, "Okay, ladies," I was with my best friend at the time, my makeup artist and my mom. And he's like, "Huddle up and we're going to say a prayer. And you're going to go in there with strength, and you're not going to crumble." Because I was shaking. I'd probably lost 10 pounds with my fears during the suspension. And we, you know, said our Father who art in heaven. We went through all of that. All of the things that we do as Catholics. And then he said, "Saint Michael the Archangel, protect us from the wickedness and snares of the devil." And I went into that building every single day from that day on, upon return from suspension, on the phone, talking to my parents, reciting that prayer before I walked in that building every day. And I literally felt protected. Mm. I knew God had my back, because he had up until this point. Was he going to quit now? I didn't think that he was. And so I envisioned this bubble around me as I walked in the doors every day and said hi to everybody, even those who quit talking to me. And put the mic on and plug my IFB in and compartmentalized and live on the air every single day, national TV, 2 hours. And every day we said that prayer, and every day I felt stronger, and every day I did better. Like my performance, I can look back now and say it was the best work I've ever done.
1: Wow.
0: With the least amount of fear and insecurity, which I'd always carried. I didn't show it on TV every day, but I felt it.
1: Mm-hmm.
0: And it started to go away despite the hatred that I felt, literally. Mm-hmm. So I am so grateful for that time and for being backed into the corner to have to make the toughest decision ever. Aside from my personal life, it was the toughest decision ever. And my kids got to see, you gotta practice what you preach.
1: Yeah.
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1: Sample, I know you were trying to be an example for all of us.
0: I didn't want anything.
1: You weren't trying to. You weren't a culture warrior. You weren't a political activist at that point. You just knew something was unjust and you said it. And you'd come from a legacy of that. Like, that is your heritage because your parents did the same thing in their own way. So I'm just grateful. I'm very grateful to you. And we need to see that in different spheres of the world, not just conservative media.
0: Yeah.
1: Because, you know, we get, like, of course, I genuinely believe everything that I say, but it's also like, it's a job. We get paid for it too. But you said the right thing when you were getting the opposite of getting paid for it. Like, you were getting let go and paying a lot of money because you said it. So I'm just thankful.
0: Thank you for saying that. And I had one person who reached out to me, very prominent, probably the most prominent at ESPN still. And he said, why would you do this? Like, why is it worth it? Why would you risk everything? And this is actually before the lawsuit. It was during other things I had said. It's like, what did he say? His exact words, I believe, were, yeah, how does this help you? And he's right. I don't know that it helps me. In that moment, it hurt me. It did the opposite, and he was right. So when I look at the decision to file the lawsuit, it was building much sooner than I ever realized, where when you're pushed down repeatedly, it was maybe dumb from a financial perspective. And if I wanted to keep that incredible job that I'd worked my whole life for, you know, at some point I'm going to ask him about that, what he thinks now, because he speaks quite differently now as well. Yeah.
1: If it is who I'm thinking of, I can tell that. Yeah.
0: Yeah. But it's okay. Cause it made me think about it. But that's why when I pulled that trigger and I knew with the lawsuit, first of all, I knew there was no going back. It was super cool, I think. It didn't feel good, but now to look back on those last 16 months with a pending lawsuit to still.
1: Yeah.
0: I forced them to put me on air every single day. And I also, the biggest gift was to have people come up to me in the bathroom because they were afraid to say it in the hallway.
1: Yeah.
0: Or private DMs from private personal accounts, not work accounts, Disney accounts, you know, they were afraid, but they'd find a way to reach out to me and say, thank you. You're standing up for more than, like, it would make me cry, Allie, because I was like, okay, this is my little story right now and my problem. It is so much bigger than me.
1: Totally.
0: And I realized that just by standing up and talking about being forced to take a shot, that I actually was representing thousands of people at my own company because Disney is massive.
1: Yeah.
0: So that's what kept me going besides feeling it was the right thing. And for my kids, people I'll never have the opportunity to meet who I realized, okay, they're afraid to speak up and they should be. Look what happened to me. I'm the prime example of why you stay silent at that time. Right. Now there's many more examples, you know? And I wasn't alone at the time either, but it was cool to realize this is nothing to do with me. This is so much bigger. And what a blessing that I got to be the one at that moment, at that network, to have a big mouth and, you know, get in trouble.
1: Yeah. Well, I'm grateful. Okay, can we end on a very superficial note? Okay.
0: Of course.
1: This is the elephant in the room here, actually.
0: What?
1: And it is that you are just so incredibly beautiful.
0: Like, ew,
1: yes, you are. Okay. And we all have to know how at 52 years old, you look the way that you do. And so we all of the related gals, maybe even the related bros out there need to know what you do for your skincare. Is it really just, as you said, black don't crack? Or do you have a secret for us less melanated girlies
0: less
1: out there?
0: Less melanated. I don't think I've ever heard it put that
1: yes.
0: way.
1: So that when I am 52, I can look like a fraction of what Sage still looks like.
0: I'm going to move in. You guys are all great for my ego. Thank you.
1: Anytime.
0: No, thank you. I have tried to really just own all of it the last few years. When you sit in front of a camera for your whole career and are judged based on what you look like versus your words, when I work so hard to memorize every statistic and to tell a great story within every highlight, and I only would have 3.5 minutes for an interview live on SportsCenter, but you're darn right I'm going to get, like, they didn't listen to that.
1: Yeah.
0: Some did. More than I'm probably giving credit, but like it was judged based on this. And then you sit in front of a mirror and you have a makeup artist, thank goodness. But then they're like, oh, your eyebrow is too low. You should get some Botox. And you know what? For like 3 years, once a year or so I would. Mm-hmm. For like 3 years, for once a year, I'd go do it. And then I realized this is not who I want to be. And this is not who I want my daughters to be, to feel this pressure. It's so real. They already live it with social media. So several years, I just stopped. Like, forget it. This is what it is. And yes, my genetics are super helpful, I guess. Thanks, Mom and Dad. But product-wise, I use beef tallow. I slather it all over my face every night. That's it. I'm not great with water, and I need to hydrate myself better like we all do. I am super passionate about exercising and being active and working out, especially because my body is changing.
1: Yeah.
0: I am in menopause. Yeah. It sucks. It is real. It's different for every woman. The hormone stuff, like, I've had to dive deep on that, and I'm failing at that too because I'm not taking the vitamins that they're giving me because of low this, high that. Honestly, I feel like I probably look healthier now because I'm healthier internally.
1: Yeah.
0: And I'm being kinder to myself. Not perfect. I had this wedding dress I had to fit into a month ago. That was super stressful. I'm like, these pictures are going to last forever.
1: Y'all looked great. Y'all both looked so good.
0: No, thank you. I'm so grateful for it. But I truly feel, along with, okay, exercise, eat well, I have the biggest sugar addiction. Like, yeah. It's terrible. I asked Dave, I have to have sweets every night. Like, have to. It's a requirement. Yeah. I always say, okay, some people are drug addicts. I could be a cokehead, all right, guys? If I need my chocolate, leave me alone. Yeah. Like, there are worse things, you know? Yes, try to do all the healthy things. But I'm finally being a little kinder to myself.
1: Yeah.
0: And I feel like it is reflecting in my skin. Like, mm-hmm. It sounds cheesy. And I will admit, I've been gray since I was 25.
1: Really?
0: My hair is white.
1: Oh my goodness. Totally. Whenever you decide to let that go, it's going to look so good.
0: No, it's not.
1: Yes, it is. Yes, it is. Your husband agrees. He's going to love it.
0: I don't think he actually agrees. And it's okay. At some point, it is.
1: Whenever you decide. It could be 20 years from now, but it will look really good.
0: I think it'll look cool because I think the silver on darker complected people is really, like, my dad is that silver fox with black skin, and I love it. Yeah. No, listen, it means a lot, and I need to accept the compliment, not be like, ew, right?
1: Oh my gosh. Thank it was so you. Funny when you did that, because I was like, you can tell that you have 20-something-year-old daughters, because that's exactly how they would respond.
0: Yeah, ew, mom, stop. But I believe it is so much more internal now. And I didn't think that before, because we can do all the superficial things and that's great. But that's then what's happening inside. Totally. And I finally worked so hard on the inside through diving deep on some tough things and through my faith. Like, mm-hmm. That's the full circle part of this conversation.
1: Yeah.
0: Is that I finally know that no matter what and how I look, my husband's going to love me. My kids are going to love me. Usually my parents are going to love me. And most importantly, God loves me. He made me this way. For years, I was told you have to straighten your hair.
1: Oh my gosh.
0: On TV, because that's not what TV anchors look like, right? Yeah. And so accepting who you are, and then taking care of these bodies that you said to me earlier, we were given this. Mm-hmm. We have to take care of it. So thank you. And beef tallow.
1: Okay, beef tallow. I used the beef tallow too, so I'm grateful for that. I'm glad for the tip. Well, you are a woman to admire, and if people don't already subscribe to your show, how can they do that?
0: I think I have it down. You can correct me when you say, yes, Sage Teal Show on YouTube and everywhere that you enjoy your podcast.
1: Yeah, everywhere you listen. So YouTube, Spotify,
0: watch,
1: Apple Podcasts, all that good stuff. Yes. That's where people can subscribe.
0: And I am kind of crazy on Instagram because I blow up my kids.
1: Yes, post regularly on Instagram, which I appreciate. I love need following to, people.
0: Sometimes, because these kids get a little... Sometimes, like, I've used it to humiliate them in a kind way. Like, I told you to clean your room, and it's been a week, and so now I'm walking in, and it's going on Instagram stories, and because their friends follow me, guess what? The rooms are cleaner. So you see
1: okay,
0: all of it.
1: There you go. That's the thing that you can do for your adult children that you don't do to your little children. Exactly. They get to a certain age and public shaming is, like, socially acceptable.
0: Yes.
1: So I'll log that away for future parenting advice. Thank you so much, Sage.
0: Thank you.
1: I really appreciate your authenticity so much. And this was so good to get to talk to you.
0: It means so much that you had me on. Thank you.
1: Thank you.

Any discussion about the consequences of social progressivism, we must take a break from patting ourselves on the back about how correct we were about the slippery slope, about what this all would lead to. We have to ask ourselves why it was not enough to be correct. What was it about our leadership, which at the time, remember, this was overwhelmingly, outspokenly Christian leadership, and it was at a time when Christianity had far more influence throughout society. What was it about all of that that somehow still failed to stop what was happening to our country? So I want to take a little bit of an inventory with the religious right, how this changed throughout the Trump era, what's going to happen moving forward pertaining to a kind of resurgence through things like Christian nationalism, and if any of this will actually lead to a more Christ-centered politics or society. Then we have the Turning Point USA Women's Leadership Summit being protested by the usual suspects in Black Bloc, with one of them donning a Charlie Kirk costume, actually, to publicly reenact his death. People chanting Charlie Kirk deserved to die. And amidst all the noise, all the leftists going out of their way to show up to a dead man's event to continue their celebration of his assassination, Candace Owens and company continue their investigation into who really wanted him dead. And, of course, use that to direct their fire in the same direction as the leftists against Turning Point USA, against Erica Kirk. And so we will get into all of that and why, curiously, social media companies appear to be actually amplifying all of this stuff. Do stay tuned.

0: Hello there, ladies and gentlemen. Welcome to the John Doyle Show. We must have our discussion about the religious right. A lot of the remnants of this kind of thinking, this kind of political organizing, are still present in the Trump era. To be honest with you, I've been kind of put off by a lot of the unearned arrogance that these people seem to display. They have a lot of just kind of like, I told you so. We told you this would happen. They're taking like these victory laps, which to me are very similar of just like the general impulse people on the right have to think that, you know, we will win simply because we are correct. Our ideas being aligned with reality are enough to propel us to victory, when this is, of course, not the case. And you actually have to have more effective political organizing than your enemy. And so I see this now in the era of like Donald Trump, where a lot of these like religious right type figures, maybe people who are rebranding this, are kind of like looking at the successes of the Donald Trump era of politics, which is the only era of politics in living memory to actually slow down some of the advances of societal degradation and actually even reverse it in many cases. And then these people want to come along and just kind of be like, thanks, appreciate that. Now we can do real Christianity. We can do real religious right, real Christian nationalism. And so Christian nationalism, too, as a concept, you know, I'm not like dogging that. But what that seeks to say is basically just like religious right, but with a little bit more teeth, because now we're using the word nationalism. And so we'll get into all of that. Kind of what that's seeking to do, how this aligns with what's going on right now, maybe how this differs from what's going on right now. But it is always funny to me when people make the argument that, you know, it's not the Republicans or the Democrats. It's just the uniparty that works against the people. It is, in fact, the case that, you know, especially since the ascendancy of Trump, the two parties are not so clearly in uniform. Like, the Democrats increasingly aren't even in total unity. They have several different groups that comprise them, all of which are basically just held together by the fact that they hate young, white, patriotic men. They think they're the most evil thing possibly ever. They want to see the country handed to someone else entirely, someone that is not them, someone that is actually also hostile to them. But the reasons why they do differ between their camps, which range from, you know, different minority groups to ideologies, whether that's, you know, socialism, communism, whatever, like milquetoast libtardism, ultimately, it is all more or less in lockstep, of course, against the young white patriotic male. But like them, the Republican Party itself, I think, can be better understood as a coalition of a lot of different factions, each with their own sort of interests, you know, whatever is drawing them together. And the religious right is, of course, one of several factions currently that makes up the electoral base of Donald Trump, of the Republican Party. And it used to actually be the most dominant one alongside the neocons. These are often actually overlapping, almost to the point of being one circle. But in many ways, as of recent years, it's taken much more of a back seat. And that's a tough pill to swallow for a lot of people. It makes a lot of people nervous to think that Christianity is going to have lesser influence throughout society, particularly within politics, which, of course, shapes our society. But despite the claims that a lot of people make about, you know, it's okay, we have a mass revival, we're having these conversions to Christianity or Catholicism, look at these graphs, like, that's true, that's certainly happening a little bit, but the reality is still that, like, the rates of people actually professing adherence to Christianity are declining, insofar as the youth are getting more involved in the church. It's less because of American youth and more just, like, you have a bunch of Catholics from, like, Mexico or Latin America or Africa who just, like, showed up here. So I don't know exactly that we should be thrilled about some of that stuff, but, you know, it's, of course, not the whole story. It's not the whole story at all of why there's a decline in, you know, Christianity throughout the country. I'm just saying it's worth exploring why this has actually occurred within this group specifically in a political context, especially over the last decade or so. And so we can start with the rise of Donald Trump and his ascent to the presidency. So when it came to Donald Trump in 2015, many of the leaders of the religious right were a little unhappy with him, to say the least. The GOP as a sort of entity or apparatus politically was still operating with the kind of like religious right playbook. They really thought that that messaging was still what was going to work, what was going to resonate with voters, what would be able to gatekeep people who were ultimately hostile to their political project. And so their main candidacy, or their main candidate for the presidency in 2016, was Ted Cruz. And it's telling also that Ted Cruz was the last one still standing and resisting what was, at this point, now inevitable total Trump victory. And I think there's no better reflection of what it was like with the religious right, with the Republican Party at this time, than during the literal RNC, when Ted Cruz was on stage and never once endorsed or said to vote for Donald Trump. But instead, he said, vote your conscience.
1: Stand and speak and vote your conscience. Vote for candidates up and down the ticket who you trust to defend our freedom and to be faithful to the Constitution. the enthusiasm of the New York delegation.
0: So yeah, he lost. He was a sore loser after the fact. But even though Trump was clearly the favored candidate, he still had such a strong distaste for Trump that he refused to endorse him. He refused to say that people should vote for him. Instead, he said what everyone in the room understood as saying, hey, it's okay if you don't actually vote for the Republican candidate this time. You know, you're allowed to say that because we're talking about the conscience, right? We're talking about our values, which is also why Ted Cruz was attacking him during that campaign by saying that Donald Trump brings to the table New York values, which is to say he is moral fagging, right? He is Chungus moral man number 7 who's going to get up on stage and talk about the Bible this, Christianity that. And it's just like, okay, clearly this is not exactly going to work so well this time around. And they did this at the time because they were expecting Trump to lose. They were trying to distance themselves already, set themselves up for the next election where they keep doing, you know, religious right 7.0. And it just simply like did not happen. Like Trump was elected and they like had to deal with that. And in dealing with it, some within the pre-Trump religious right went far beyond and then became like essentially permanent never Trumpers, causing a split in the previous ranks. And there's no better example, I think, than a guy like David French. People do not understand this, and they're going to hear me talking about the religious right in language that's not so flowery or that's even maybe a little bit antagonizing. That you cannot hear that as me saying I do not want the right to be influenced by religion, which obviously means Christianity. That is not what I am saying. There's a certain class of person that held significant influence throughout all party infrastructure that is who I am referring to here. And again, chiefly this can be embodied, perhaps the distillation, with a guy like David French.
2: This is the first time, the first thing that we've seen from the DOJ that, is this accountability? Is this justice? Is this the beginning? I said when Pam Bondi was fired that I was glad that she was fired because she deserved to be, nothing personal. She didn't do what we voted for Trump to do. She did not use her position at the Department of Justice to pursue the criminals that committed crimes against us. But I said, I have tremendous hope because it must have been difficult for President Trump to fire Pam Bondi because she's been so personally loyal to him and he likes her personally. And so to fire him means he's listening to you. He's hearing why we care so deeply about anything from January 6th to Russiagate to the Ukraine impeachment hoax to Dr. Fauci to the FBI abuses, big tech colluding with government to censor us, to silence us if we dare talk about transgenderism. And he hears us.
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0: Conservative and mainstream media or whatever. And he was hardly alone. You know, in 2024, too, you had another fellow prominent evangelical Never Trump pastor, Ray Ortland. He said, Never Trump. He said, this time Harris, always Jesus. This is what we are talking about here. And then, of course, the reply to that from David French, who responded in perfect, like, Reddit character. It was like a Mandalorian meme saying, like, this is the way. And so people that broke at this time psychologically, like David French, they've gotten so bad to where now they're actually backing guys politically, like James Talrico. They're writing, like, glowing pieces defending him as the model Christian politician, in spite of the fact that Talrico thinks that God is non-binary. He defends trans kids, defends gay marriage, is probably gay himself, among just about, like, every other political issue that makes him completely indistinguishable from, like, the literal satanic temple guys in terms of, like, where they line up. But the difference, and the reason why someone like French will go so far out of his way to actively campaign for someone like Talrico, actively campaign for people like him, it actually hits at, like, the heart of the issue, I think, that really ultimately, like, caused the religious right to lose favor, which is that they care far more about presentation. They are trying to perform. They are trying to play a role more so than they're actually trying to deliver actual results for their voters. This is exactly why so many of these people would actively go against Donald Trump, in spite of the fact that he is objectively far more in line with their interests. And it's just because Donald Trump is actually not performative in that regard. Like, he's going to say swear words on stage sometimes. He's going to make off-color jokes. He's going to be rude to people. He's going to be mean to people. But ultimately, the guy is there to win. He certainly wouldn't go into it to lose, and he wants to deliver victories. And someone like David French literally evaluates that more negatively than he does literally every possible political issue. That describes all the religious right that went completely Never Trump, and that's why they remain so. Because for the religious right that did stay, though, and did support him, they're not, like, completely insane. They're not out of touch. They can often at least recognize, like, okay, yeah, Donald Trump, you know, may not be exactly, let's not put this guy in the Vatican or anything, but he does actually advance our interests, especially better than the alternative. However, they've also pretty much always been kind of like fair weather friends to MAGA, to Trump. I've never appreciated that. For example, Pence, he was selected to be the vice president pretty much specifically to appeal to this camp within the party, like specifically the party leadership. What happened there? Pence would bend the knee to the George Floyd mob. He would scold the very base he was elected to represent. And then when the chips were really down, when it came down to, like, an obviously fortified election, he completely folded. He had the chance to avoid certifying the results. He refused to do so. And it didn't even stop there. He ran an embarrassingly bad primary campaign against Trump, where he ended up dropping out very early on into the run with very little support. Now he's trying to push through an effort that is, like, overtly being done to bring everything back to the pre-Trump GOP, open back up the doors to the establishment. He's got this book coming out, you know, What Conservatives Believe. Obviously, this is meant to recalibrate everything, trying to define everything once again around the Reagan era, act like, you know, Trump's realignment, all of these changes were just kind of like a bad dream that we can all wake up from. This is completely delusional thinking, but it's inherently present in a lot of these people, a lot of these like old stock religious right types, because their identity is performative. And therefore, yeah, it crumbles when faced with authenticity. They're spiritually leftist, just like with extra steps. They truly are the theater kids. They are playing the role of the opposition. And it's really telling, too, just how unpopular all of this is, even among like Republican voters, because the actual base demographic, which the religious right purports to represent, Christian white evangelicals, they break like 80-20 for Trump. They're like a bulwark of support for him, one of his most reliable demographics, actually. And yet the leadership of this camp is consistently some of the least reliable in their support for him. And many of them are just outright like against him and just continuously will side with the left. It's not just like David French, but it's like major publications like Christianity Today, which outright calls for impeachment against Trump for Russia, for being mean. Like, these people are more likely to talk about how, like, Zyn is sinful, scolding young guys for using nicotine, than they are to talk about, like, almost anything else. Because, yeah, like, that's just literally what they do. I'm not even making that up. And Christianity Today is worth mentioning because the publication itself was started by Billy Graham, who was one of the most influential evangelicals there ever was. And interestingly, his son, Franklin Graham, he's been probably one of Trump's staunchest supporters among the religious right evangelicals as a whole. But many of these evangelical organizations themselves have been consistently drifting more and more towards libtardism, especially when it comes to immigration. Because, of course, what's the problem if we're all saying, yes, we are Christian? Are Haitian Christian patriots, Somali Christian patriot, doesn't matter where. You're going to find article after article after article after article talking about the foreigner, talking about the sojourner, how we need to treat them well. But the number of essays written on taking care of one's own people first, you know, just basic like Ordo Amoris, the order of love, which places one's own family first and extended families, then country, then foreigners. Like, that's been present within Christian teaching since the beginning and is easily found in the Bible with, like, I don't know, in Timothy. It says, you know, if anyone does not provide for their own, especially for those of his household, like, he is denied the faith. He's worse than an unbeliever, actually. Pretty clearly lays out that, like, okay, you probably should care for those close to you. Well, then you're not going to get published in any of these places. You're not going to get an article written, and it's not going to work. Megan Basham has actually done some pretty good work on this with the Shepherds for Sale. It's a pretty big exposure piece outlining just how much of this like leftward shift is ultimately driven by money flowing in from practically every progressive source you can imagine, especially for taking a pro-immigration stance on things. Again, if you're going to help them with the biggest issue, the biggest way that they keep their power over America to destroy it, like, yeah, you're going to be rewarded for that. So that's where many of these like big evangelical organizations and churches often are, like, with these things, you know, being wishy-washy in supporting Trump at best. Many times they're outright against him, often because of leaders actively going along with everything that the left is doing, working with the left. And a lot of commentators are like this, too. You see a lot of, like, Chungus Moral Man commentators who are very happy to take victory laps and talk about things that the evangelical right, the religious right predicted, blah, blah, blah. And it's like, okay, so true. What about your politics? Where are you throwing your weight politically? They're often tacitly pro-Trump at best. Maybe just a practical argument. They'll maybe advance like a lesser of two evils thing, which I think is frankly disgusting. Even, you know, using the word evil to describe like voting for Donald Trump is just completely retarded. But they do that because I think ultimately they fear kind of throwing their weight behind Trump, whether it's because of the social consequence, whether it's because of my principles. Like, it's really easy to, you know, talk into a microphone about we should do this. We should do this. If we don't do this, what are we even doing anything for? It's just completely tone deaf, completely room illiterate, hasn't worked once. It's more of an indictment on them that they needed, like, you know, New York Democrat Trump to come through and show them how to play politics. But I'm complaining a little bit too much. There are certainly patriots who understand this and who are working against these kinds of things within these systems. William Wolf, great example, patriot, Center for Baptist Leadership, patriot. He's working to stop this from happening within the Southern Baptist Convention, which is the largest evangelical Christian denomination. But he also has plenty of people there who are trying their best to like take him down, work against his efforts. And they're very happy to side with, work with the left, work with these journalists to achieve that outcome. But even the ones on the religious right who don't do this, they've been a little bit of a problem, too. You know, they don't seem to want to, like, win or get anything. You know, we talked a lot about this, for example, with the pro-life movement.
8: You're going to be equipped. You are going to be encouraged on today's episode of Relatable at Home.
9: The antidote to singleness or to loneliness was not getting married. 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
12: Tell the story, Mom, of when you tried to break up with Dad.
11: Let's get into some of the nitty-gritty of parenting, especially little ones.
13: 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Mm-hmm. 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So there are a lot of things that you can do, and this is what I found as a parent.
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0: Kind of tactic is like, I'm just going to sit out an election. Because when you make this big stance on, we're going to withhold the vote, we're going to withhold the vote on a national election because you won't do what we want, now the guy still gets elected, You just kind of prove definitively with hard evidence that you actually can just be like completely and totally ignored and they still win an election just fine, which means that your specific interests appealing to you objectively as like a voting block actually doesn't matter when it comes to winning an election. And these people, the Lila Rose types, they have a real problem with Trump because of his temperament, his character. I don't know, man. Temperament and character still delivering victories to good American Christians in spite of how annoying their leadership has decided to act. I think that is representative of pretty good character. I think that's pretty stable temperament, actually, where these people make themselves a problem for you. You win anyway, and you still deliver victories to the base because you understand that it's not their fault. They're good people. It's just that their leadership is completely retarded. Lila Rose, remember she cried about George Floyd? Lila Rose had a big problem with Donald Trump's temperament, Donald Trump's character. And then Donald Trump just made the mistake of like believing these people, I think. Like, remember, you've got all this rhetoric from, you know, the religious right, abolitionist, pro-life people saying, okay, I'm going to get up on stage and collect several hundred thousand dollars to tell you about how we are genociding the unborn. We are murdering these people. Here's a photo of it. Here's what it looks like. This is the most evil thing ever. And Trump's like, oh, wow. Okay, we should probably punish the women, right? What? No, the women are victims. The women are these angels. They are victims. They are being brainwashed by the culture into doing this to their own children. So Trump makes the mistake of believing these people when they talk about how evil this stuff is. He's like, damn, okay, yeah, we should probably punish the women. Then they come right out, no, we can't punish the women. What's wrong with you? They literally attacked him for saying that in 2015, 2016. All of these people who want to get up and talk about how we are genociding the unborn, and Donald Trump's like, damn, so true. We should probably punish everybody involved. Then all of a sudden, how dare you? How dare you say that we should punish women or hold them accountable for literally everything? It's just unbelievable behavior. But anyway, this kind of like political misstepping, this is like the exact mistake that a lot of these like Christian nationalist types, these like new Christian right types, the trads, whatever you want to call them, this is like kind of the same thing they're doing. There are certainly patriots who exist and who get it. William Wolf, Patriot, Andrew Eisker, like they understand what's going on. But honestly, like most of them are just not operating in a lot of ways that would, I don't know, make sense for how to actually get what they want. Like they tend to be a lot better on the issues than sort of the old stock religious right. Like I'm not comparing these people to Mike Pence, but again, in their actions, it's just like constantly complaining. It's not actually like working towards, you know, helping, being a part of the only game in town, advocating a strategy beyond just like withholding your vote, or, you know, pretty much just like sitting out of politics entirely, waiting for accelerationism, whatever it may be. All of this just means you are more likely to get nothing. You're more likely to embolden the people who openly run on everything that's apparently antithetical to your faith. And a lot of these people face the same problem that like the religious right has, which is that they treat Christianity like a performance. Like many of the establishment types, the ones who side with the left, they seek this kind of like respectability and being perceived as, you know, very principled, very, very sophisticated political actors. A lot of these like trad types are very similar in that they make, you know, everything about how much they hold to this like specific label and how much they want to signal for their own group, how they're a part of this group. And we're just being like, you know, pretty much ridiculous about it. And again, they're avoiding any kind of like actual political involvement. They say, oh, you believe in that? We just have to homestead. We just have to wait for the collapse. Like none of them actually understand how to win, which is fine. But maybe just like, I don't know, quiver your arrows, you know, behave a little bit more diplomatically, a little bit more pragmatically, just like understand the priorities. Because social conservatism, many of the things that, you know, are advocated for within like the social conservative political coalition, they're not like the main priority. Just because, again, we have issues that are affecting literally everything, like immigration, things that are going to make our ability to handle the other issues more difficult. But few people can actually just like think outside of the box, think in second or third order. Because like, yeah, if you don't win on immigration, you're going to lose literally everything. I mean, having masses of immigrants from all over the world coming in destabilizes neighborhoods, social cohesion is by definition the opposite of social conservatism. And it brings in a lot of people who have all kinds of different religions, different practices of Christianity. It just dilutes being able to actually have a Christian society. So that has to be handled first, obviously. That has to be addressed first, obviously, as we've said for literally ever. So you have to restore your nation first, you know, and from nationalism is where the social conservatism will flow, right? And we've seen this already to some extent, I think. For example, white birth rates are up because when people are safer, more cohesive, when they think things are actually going to work out well for them, they're actually going to have a future for the country. Yeah, they tend to hold to a more conservative political outlook. So immigration is the number one issue because it affects every other issue, to include even this. And further, it's just obvious that, yeah, you have to work with whoever supports you the most and is the most in line with you. And when you're like fair weather at best or actively detrimental at worst, what you want, what you're trying to seek out. It's just not going to be prioritized either. So it's like, you know, give me all of this stuff that's extremely politically unpopular, endorse it at the national level, or else I'm not going to vote for you. Then I don't vote for you, and it doesn't even matter. Now I'm mad. I'm going to call you a pedophile. Epstein class, you suck. But please be nice to me. Christ is king. It's like, okay, like, you can say that. It's is versus ought. You can do that, but, like, should you? Is this actually going to make you a more effective political force? Because, I don't know, it's a game of give and take, right? You actually have to bring something to the table in order to then get something back in return. And if you just, like, consistently operate as, frankly, the religious right has for decades, where they often care far more about how they're going to be perceived, they care far more about giving a performance of Christianity rather than actually working towards having a more Christian government and culture, you just eventually end up, like, more and more out of the halls of power. And hopefully, I think people will start to realize this and get their act together and start being better team players, because ultimately, like, we're all more or less in the same boat. We can either get some of what we want or get absolutely nothing, have our enemies actively work to destroy everything we do have. Like, those are the two options here. There's not really anything else. There's no other game in town. So I think people should actively, like, pick a side and work with that side, make it better, make it more like they would like it to be, or just, like, give up and lose completely. So I don't know about you. I want to win. And I think that, you know, we can have this sort of, like, new kind of accelerationism where we talk about how when everything collapses, we can have, like, you know, Christian nationalism or whatever, which seems to be pretty unrealistic, given that the people who are currently, like, destabilizing our society would be the ones, of course, to fill the power vacuum if everything completely collapsed, and they would just, like, I don't know, put all of us in the ground. Or you've got, like, the old school accelerationism, very popular among evangelical types, which is none of it really matters anyway, because ultimately this is worldly. Ultimately, Jesus is going to come back and everything is not going to matter. So we just have to, if anything, accelerate the end times, this kind of, like, you know, that's been very popular in the American tradition also. So I would like to maybe embrace the third position, which is actualizing quality of life increases by not being retarded. So that's just my prescription. But in the meantime, some bourbons are chasing trends. Flying Ace, much differently, is chasing legacy. It's straight bourbon the way it was meant to be. It's bold, it's balanced, it's unapologetically pro-patriot. There are no gimmicks. Fluff, absent even. Just real whiskey made for those who still believe in real whiskey. 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We will be right back to discuss women's leadership, our favorite.

0: Gavin Newsom had a little bit of an issue at his recent speech to a group of blacks.
1: I'm like you. I'm no better than you. You know, I'm a 960 SAT guy. And, you know, and I'm not trying to offend anyone, you know, trying to act all there if you got 940. But
0: wow.
1: Literally a 960 SAT guy. I cannot, you've never seen me read a speech. Because I cannot read a speech.
0: So he just called all these blacks stupid.
2: Yeah, look.
3: Well, he's just as stupid as
0: I'm
3: them.
0: Just stupid
3: I
0: like got, you
3: I'm as stupid
2: I,
3: as you are.
2: Yeah, I got a
0: I'm
2: bad
0: assuming
2: SAT.
0: That every one of you got a 960 on your SAT or less.
3: And you can't read.
0: And
3: just
0: you
3: like
0: can't
3: me.
0: Read.
3: Just like me.
2: Digging that hole, man.
0: Oh, my. He just showed what he really thinks
3: Absolutely.
0: Of minorities.
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3: Wow, these people seem pretty unstable and violent. I wonder if one of them would ever take up arms against, like, the second most popular national figure for conservatives in the country. That would be insane. So this is just like what we're dealing with. I don't know. I mean, we know this. We obviously saw this when the motions were a little bit higher in the wake of the Charlie Kirk assassination. People were immediately taking the victory lap. They were celebrating it. I remember exactly where I was when we found out about that. And I, in my like lack of self-control, I was at a place where you might say that there are a lot of liberals around. And I was with a very good friend of mine who I won't give his name out, but I think you guys know him. He's a friend of the show. I was very glad, and I told him this because he was staying with me for a while, and I told him when he left, you know, I was not because of this, just he was at my place for a couple weeks. I told him after he left, I was very glad that he was with me when this happened because I was having a little bit of a Patriot go-off moment, and I wanted to walk around and hope to run into somebody behaving that way so that I could kind of, like, unleash Trumpomania, and then that would have obviously ended very poorly for me legally. So I'm glad that that didn't happen. I was glad that this guy was with me to kind of like restrain me because, yeah, dude, like seeing stuff like that happen and play out, I like don't understand it. I don't know if you'd call it like anarcho-tyranny where it's like they're allowed to behave like this, be violent with the police, antagonize people, whatever. And then if you so much as like give them, I don't know, a dirty look, you'll be, you know, accosted by the police who are like, hey, what'd you say about trans rights? It was like the same thing at the drag show in Dallas. This is like always how this stuff kind of tends to play out. But a lot of these protesters, too, have just been like completely emboldened by the actions taken by Candace Owens, who has spent the past year trying to absolve the left of any and all responsibility for the murder of Charlie Kirk, trying to exonerate Tyler Robinson, pinning the blame on literally everyone, like literally everyone in the world, except for those who literally celebrate and gloat about his death, even in front of his organization's event. And this is another problem, like with the leadership, dude. I remember this, too, like going to these vigils, going to these memorials, and people would be giving speeches. All of these like really good Christians would be there giving speeches. And I'm not talking about the memorial in Arizona. I'm talking about local ones that were at college campuses, churches. Churches is one thing. Put it this way. I attended several that were at college campuses, and all of these people would get up and they would say, now more than ever is the time that we need to discuss forgiveness and mercy and healing. I get that. I understand kind of where you're coming from, but ultimately, like, is that really the message we need to hear right now out of everything? Everything we have in the Bible, that is what we need right now to hear. We have people that are actually being killed for professing Christianity in its entirety, professing a vision for how to make our society more Christ-like, better, less evil, measurably. Those are the people being targeted, and now you want to talk about forgiveness? Okay, and then, we'll forgive, and then there's never anything after that. So it's like they show up and they're like, hi, here really quick, just reminding you, time to forgive. All of that energy gets dissipated. Okay, we forgave. We're on a more even keel. We're level-headed. We cooled down. Now what? And then they leave. So there's never any like after the fact. What do we do after we forgive? If I were a cynic, I would say these people don't actually want to do anything. They just want to defang you. They want to make you domesticated. They want to make you docile.

0: ultimately. And so I remember I went to one of these vigils and I gave a speech because they asked, you know, does anyone want to come up and say some words? So I was like, yeah, I do. And I gave a speech and I accidentally got a little bit carried away. So I won't repeat exactly what I said, but it was to the effect of saying, you know, we can love and forgive these people when they are in jail or legally in the ground, something like that. And that's ultimately true. I had all of these people come up to me after that saying, thank you, thank you, thank you. I don't know why, like, you're the only guy that said that. I don't know why all these other people are, like, saying that now's the time for forgiveness. So this is, like, what it is. The same thing with the base throwing their weight behind Trump, people in the wake of the Charlie Kirk assassination wanting actual justice. It's the leadership class that is incapable of delivering that for them. Increasingly, this is changing, and I am so grateful for that, but this is ultimately the problem. It exists to contain the base. Same thing, I think of this all the time with John McCain. When some epic-based boomer patriot gets up at a debate and says, John McCain, I'm worried because Obama's a Muslim communist. And he's like, he's a decent man. Rest in piss, dude. Decent man. Yeah, you and your legacy are dead. Your daughter's fat. You're literally your only living legacy being your daughter is fat. Your political legacy dead in the ground. Like, you have nothing. You are nothing. So anyway, I have less than zero patience for these kinds of people. So anyway, and a lot of this, yeah, has been incited or at least encouraged by people like Candace Owens and the resulting discussions. And it's so stupid because in the wake, the immediate aftermath of the Charlie Kirk assassination, you had what was literally generational hatred of the left by the right. And also alienation from normal people toward the left, simply seeing how they were reacting to it. They're like, wait a minute, I'd seen this guy on Instagram. He seemed like a normal guy, kind of happy-go-lucky, just asking questions. Wasn't that his whole thing? Now I've got people I know, family members, coworkers, celebrating that this guy was assassinated. I am very put off by this. This is very weird behavior. My sympathy toward the right is perhaps higher now more than ever. And so how do you dissipate that? How do you make that so it does not go directed at the people who are obviously responsible for and celebrating this event? You just ask questions, right? And then if anyone says, well, why are you trying to make this about the Egyptians? Why are you trying to make this about the French? Why are you trying to make this about the Israel? Why are you trying to do? Well, what? I'm not allowed to ask questions? I thought that was Charlie Kirk's whole thing. He was asking questions. So you're saying I can't ask questions? Because when you're like a f***ing retard and then you start asking stupid questions and someone's like, hey, is this the time for that? Oh, so you're saying I can't ask questions? So I'm not allowed to, I thought we like free speech. It's like, no one is saying you cannot ask the questions. This isn't the UK. I'm not calling the police on you. I am saying, is this really the time for this? But because you're a fucking idiot, you cannot conceive of that because you're barely literate. Anyway.
1: Yes, the supernatural realm is real. The Apostle Paul is warning me that I need to be prepared for spiritual warfare every single day. We're talking about angels, demons, God himself, and hear me loud and clear. Just because something supernatural is manifesting itself, it does not mean that it's of God.
2: I'm going to get to my point in a second. I'm weaving, okay? Let me weave.
3: You have to be very smart to do it.
2: I think of James Fishback as a human meme.
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0: And there it is. Yeah, definitive proof destroying practically every attack made by the retard right against Erica Kirk. Of course, the truth is never going to stop these deranged freaks because almost immediately, obviously, the usual suspects accused TPUSA of using AI, faking the video, manipulating it, deceptively editing it, and generally disregarding it with absolutely zero proof for any of this kind of stuff. And so, like, yeah, obviously, like, what else is new? There was never going to be anything to satiate them because the point was not truth. The point was not care for the organization nor Charlie Kirk. It was just about being an idiot online because you get engagement. So people looked at Charlie Kirk's hand movements. They said it looks like AI. This was, of course, debunked literally within hours by people who posted other clips showing, yeah, Charlie had a habit of fidgeting with his ring. Remember, actually, people said this, too, when he was assassinated, that he'd, like, triggered it somehow by manipulating his ring or something. People said he was missing a mole on his chin. Other people said, well, here's a video of him with makeup covering the mole at his other events. So they really have like no leg to stand on with any of these claims. And so the video by itself was posted on X by user Charlie Spearing. And the post was subsequently community noted with an objectively false claim saying the clip was from Charlie Kirk speaking at an event called ActCon in West Palm Beach in 2023. So Andrew Colvick came out saying, hey, time to correct the record. This was from an investor's event in Aspen back in 2025. He even posted pictures showing, you know, backgrounds for the speeches at the events. It was being entirely different. So the entire tweet is really fantastic, does a great job at debunking all the nonsense out there. So I recommend you go read it. But regardless, because the community note system functionally is democratic, it has like this kind of like democratic control over the truth because Elon Musk thinks that like his naive interpretation of like the Greeks is really epic. It has remained in place, but since it's been removed, But this hasn't changed the impact that the community notes have had on Grok, which, as far as I'm aware, is still using that community note as its basis for answering inquiries about this situation. So the fact that the community note system can be exploited like this is actually kind of insane. This is, of course, not the first time that we've seen this actually play out. It was used in a similar way by DeSantis supporters, Thomas Massie supporters, and, of course, by Democrats in 2024. And, yeah, as it would turn out, like, democratization of the truth doesn't actually work. This whole thing is a sham and, quite frankly, should be done away with completely. Again, the truth is never going to stop these people. I don't know how naive you could be to think that that is the case. The conspiracy surrounding Charlie Kirk's assassination exists literally for only one reason, which is to help the left, which is to castrate the generational anger held against them by normal people, by the right, following the assassination of Charlie Kirk. None of the conspiracies have held any weight. They've all been debunked. They're all, like, certifiably insane and literally reject the foundational principles of Western society, such as due process, innocence until proven guilty. These people make, like, wildly absurd claims, and then the burden is on Turning Point USA to reject them. And then when they do, well, why didn't you reject it like this? And they just keep, like, shifting the goalposts. So there's no way to win. There's no way to even, like, put into words just how retarded this is, just how evil people like Candace Owens are, his supporters are. And the same goes for people who even tolerate this stuff, like Tucker Carlson, dude. I can't stand to see these videos of him, like, going back and forth with these people and listening to these retards describe. But by the way, like, what was the guy's name? He just did that segment with the retard, something with a B. Bert? I don't know. Producer Blake will get the name. All I know about this guy is I think he used to be a TYT host. He was on the Young Turks. He famously spit on Alex Jones at the RNC in 2016. If anybody here is old enough to remember when Alex Jones showed up at the RNC and, like, raided the Young Turks booth and had this, like, epic confrontation with Cenk Uygur, who now is apparently super based and red-pilled because he doesn't like foreign aid to Israel, vato. But anyway, Tucker Carlson just did a segment with this guy, and he's, like, going off about all this, like, retarded conspiracy stuff. And Tucker's, like, laughing about it. He's like, wow, you really fired me up. Like, dude, me when I'm talking to a guy who's, like, dissipating the energy surrounding the assassination of my friend, it's just, like, completely disheartening. And again, I don't say it to, like, moral fag or, like, wave my finger. I don't care about it in that sense, but it's just incomprehensibly sinister seeing all of this happen. And the Erica Kirk thing, too, like, there's nothing, it can't be overstated how much of the anti-Erica Kirk segment is just because she's, like, a blonde woman. Like, everybody in the world is going to have a reason to be pissed off at, like, a blonde woman, a former Miss Arizona. That's, like, all this is, dude. And then, too, is, like, what could she have done to actually, like, make the, had she disappeared, they would have said Charlie picked a weak woman, she can't step up. Had she handled it the way she did, she wanted control of the organization for herself. Dude, if I'm Charlie Kirk, why would I not appoint my wife? Like, I don't know. Like, you can obviously say, oh, what? So you support positions of leadership given to women? That's not what I'm saying. It wasn't that she wanted, like, like a position of leadership in the organization. It's more like, if not her, then who? One of his top guys, I guess. Yeah, but I don't know, dude. I trust Charlie Kirk's judgment. I think that he was, like, reliably good at making decisions. Very few missteps have I ever seen from him in his career and public life. So in making the most important decision of his life, the woman he's going to marry, if he wanted to appoint her, like, yeah, I don't really see a problem with that fundamentally. And also, in her first public address following his assassination, there was something almost timeless about it. It seemed to be like this kind of, like, grieving widow, like, crying out to her husband's men. Like, you know, the king is dead. Please, someone, like, pick up his sword. Like, help me fulfill his mission. Help me beat these people. Like, it would have been really easy for her to come out and say, now more than ever is the time for forgiveness. Now more than ever is whatever. She didn't do that. She said, hey, I know who you people are, and I'm going to crush you into the ground. And then at the actual memorial in Arizona, yeah, she said, you know, I forgive the assassin, which is good, I suppose. It's good to forgive. It's good not to let anger and revenge eat away at your heart. That's good. But still, she didn't seem to, like, lose sight of what actually the mission was. And it's all these other people that are biting ankles, being detracted, ultimately allied with the left and attacking these people, because Turning Point USA is one of the most, if not the most, important pieces of infrastructure on the right. People that consistently get good people elected to office. I mean, we just saw this even in Iowa, right? We had a patriot in Iowa defeated the establishment candidate. They throw their weight behind people in the political arena. That's very important. Absent them, I don't know who would do that. So, of course, that's the target. Of course, we're going to go after these people, convince people that helping them, supporting them, what, because they're establishment? The people who work against establishment candidates, didn't you know that they're establishment? It's just, like, completely retarded. So, yeah, less than no patience for it these days. And even with like the merch sales, because these people are just viewing this as entertainment and they're like true crime brained, they're looking at her talking about like, oh, look at all this merch we sold. Look at how much we're fundraising in the wake of my husband's assassination. And then they're saying, scary music plays. Can't you see this is what it was really all about? Money. You know how in politics you follow the money? I'm so fucking smart. Like, yeah, dude, me, when I want my organization to be more effective at combating the people who just killed my husband. Hey, guys, good news. We're making money off this. What is one of the last things Charlie Kirk ever said? What is one of the last things he expressed publicly? Remember, a few days before he was assassinated, Arina Zarutska was killed by that black schizophrenic guy on the subway. Charlie Kirk said, actually, yeah, we should be definitely exploiting these deaths for political gains, because ultimately there are political solutions to the circumstances causing these people's deaths. We should like certainly lean into this extensively. Nobody on the planet would want Charlie Kirk, would want the assassination of Charlie Kirk to be used for party politics more than Charlie Kirk. Nobody would want money to be taken from that, the energy converted into U.S. dollars, ultimately put back into the organization to be used, yeah, to elect America First candidates, to be used to crush the left. Literally nobody in the world would want that more than Charlie Kirk. And because Charlie Kirk was the only person working in politics today who actually knew how to make anything get done, that's why he was assassinated, ultimately. I'm sorry it wasn't because he, like, pissed off the French Foreign Legion. I'm sorry it's not because a guy went from being totally pro-Zionist to Zionist skeptical. It was just because he was, like, yeah, the second most important national figure for conservatives other than Donald Trump. We're not going to have Donald Trump for too much longer. It's unfortunately the reality. We don't have Charlie Kirk anymore. If we don't, I don't know, get our game face on pretty quickly, things are going to be pretty bad for patriots. And I think the fact that so many of these people who could be effective are choosing not to work with us, but rather to work with the left and just crushing us faster, it's because they sense the same thing that we do. And they're cowards, and they are working with the enemy, and they are traitors. And I hope they get exactly what they deserve. Speaking of that, go to Apple, Spotify, wherever it is that you get your podcast. Let us know what we deserve. Should we continue making podcasts in our ongoing lecture series about everything important in the world? I don't know. You have to let me know. In the meantime, thank you so much for watching. We'll see you back here on Wednesday to continue our discussion. God bless you. God bless your family. And yeah, BRB.
13: We're not done talking about my good friend Nagarjuna. Remember him?
14: Who the f*** are you come to ask all these things?
13: Who the f*** are you to complain that I'm rooting out scam and fraud?
14: Yeah, but I'm sure I'm not doing anything wrong.
13: Then why are you getting so upset?
14: But going to every business and creating nonsense.
13: No.
14: It's not legal.
13: Well, it's not legal what those people are doing.
14: I'll file a lawsuit.
13: It's for what? Oh, we have a new bombshell about his business practices. Strap in. This is going to be a fun one. Welcome back to Sarah Gonzalez Unfiltered. I am Sarah Gonzalez. You can find me all over social media at Sarah Gonzalez TX. By the way, we passed the 500,000 mark on X. So thank you to those of you who made sure that you were following me. But follow me all over social media, Instagram, X, Facebook. What am I missing? I mean, YouTube, obviously, that's not really social media. But while I'm at it, make sure that you go over to at Sarah Gonzalez TX and subscribe to our second channel where we have released our good friend Nagarjuna's expose in full. Also TikTok, which I refuse to have on my phone, but someone else runs it for me. So go follow me all over social media and check me out at AmericanBeautyBySarah.com. So I have so much more to tell you about this latest expose with our good friend Nagarjuna over at Great America Technologies. And I hope that you've taken your blood pressure medication before watching this. If you haven't, you can hit pause and go make sure that you do that, because this is really going to piss you off. All right. So I exposed this company. This was, as I mentioned yesterday, Great America Technology is a company that we have been investigating for months. We've had our eye on them for a while. They're LCAs, their applications, state that they have multiple H-1B workers on site at their office location. We visited time and time again at 8105 Razor Boulevard in Frisco, which was what was on their application. No one was ever there. Well, we decided to go speak to the owner, Nagarjuna, at home. He cussed me out. He threatened to sue me. And I mentioned yesterday, he sent me a ChatGPT cease and desist letter. Before I get into what's really going to piss you off, actually, this might also piss you off. I personally think it's hilarious, but I want to go through some of this cease and desist letter because it becomes very painfully clear that Nagarjuna has no idea how American law works. He wanted to shake his finger in my face. Maybe, first of all, don't put your finger in my face. But second of all, if you're going to risk shaking your finger in my face, make sure you know what the hell you're talking about before you do it. Here's his statement of facts. On April 21st, 2026, between the hours of 10 a.m. and 1 p.m. Central Standard Time, which I'm just going to go ahead and point out, first of all, buddy, you have cameras all over your front porch. You took pictures of us at the end of the conversation when you realized you couldn't weasel your way out of it, and you couldn't narrow down the time that I was on your front stoop any further than 10 a.m. to 1 p.m. You couldn't get that window any smaller. Seems strange for an IT wizard, okay? He says, you, Sarah Gonzalez, along with three other individuals, unlawfully entered upon my private residential property located at, not doxing him, without my permission, consent, or legal authority to do so. Sounds a whole lot like I entered his house, doesn't it? Didn't do that, by the way. During this unlawful entry, you and your associates engaged in the following prohibited conduct: unauthorized entry and trespass. You knocked on my door. You knocked on my door and engaged me in conversation.
15: That's not allowed. It's in the Constitution. You can't knock.
13: You can't knock and engage me in conversation while remaining on my private property without permission or invitation. You can't do that. Well, I mean, of course, the permission is implied when you open your door and continue conversing with me for 15 whole freaking minutes. They keep saying they're sending their best and their brightest. I'm here to tell you, I'm not seeing it. I'm every time I do this, I'm not experiencing the best and the brightest. Perhaps they exist. I'm just saying I'm not seeing them, okay? Number two, he goes on. Invasive questioning. You interrogated me regarding personal and private matters, including but not limited to my full legal name, which I'm not sure that I think I just said, are you Nagarjuna? And I just assumed, I've got the right guy. I don't know how many Nagarjunas there are in the world, but I feel like I've got the right guy. My full legal name, my business operations, ownership details of my business, my immigration history and status, the timeline of when I established my company, details about how I operate my company, and the locations of my business offices. And you voluntarily answered my questions, which I did thank you for. I said I appreciate it. I did say, I appreciate you answering these questions. He said, I don't have to tell you all of this. Okay, but you still did. That's what I don't get. I don't want to give them any ideas of what they should do instead. But like, you still did. You answered them. If they weren't my business, you could have said, get the fuck out of here. This is none of your fucking business. And I would have been like, all right. Sorry, I didn't get answers to my questions. This is still suspicious. But no, you were an open book, and I appreciated that. In fact, I love that about you, Nagar. Can I just call you Nagar? It's a little difficult to keep saying your full name. So we're going to be on a nickname basis now.
15: One could get dangerous, too.
13: We don't want to be slips.
15: You might want to be careful with that one.
13: Okay, maybe Juna. Can we do Juna? That's safe.
15: Yeah, I mean, that one sounds good. Better than the other one.
13: Nah, is what I said.
15: Don't hard R it. You'll be okay.
13: we'll just keep it Juna, okay? We don't want any slips. We don't want any career enders. Number three, unauthorized video recording. Throughout the entire encounter, you used a video camera to record our conversations and my responses without obtaining my consent, knowledge initially, or permission to do so. This recording was conducted surreptitiously and in violation of my reasonable expectation of privacy on my own residential property. Now, I would add for context that we were like a foot away from your face. And it was like on a little tripod right there. So the idea that you didn't see that, and also the idea that you have a reasonable expectation of privacy on your front porch with the door closed so you can fully immerse yourself in a conversation with me with a video camera right next to me is just like, that's just not believable. Number four, he's not done. He's not done. He's still laying out his statement of facts. Now, they're all bullshit, but we're going to let him lay them out, okay? Harassment and intimidation during the encounter. You used inappropriate language and engaged in behavior designed to intimidate and harass me in my own home. Now, words matter, all right? Words matter here. Words very much matter here in this country, Juna. And in my own home would immediately indicate that you said unlawful entry and harassment. I entered your home now, you're alleging, which did not happen. And I might add, the first person to use inappropriate language was him. He, in fact, said, "Who the fuck are you?" And I'm like, okay, all right, it's on now. You played it first.
15: That's when the umbrella got dropped.
13: That's when the umbrella got dropped, and I spun around, and I'm like, okay, now it's on, actually. But these are his statement of facts. He clearly doesn't know what facts are. That's fine. Again, we're going to let him continue. Last one here, I believe. Number five, continued presence after discovery. Even after I became aware of the unauthorized recording, you continued to remain on my property and continue recording without my permission. Now, Juna, I know you're watching. I'm sure you're watching with bated breath every episode that I do now. So allow me, please, to educate you on the laws of America and Texas, quite frankly. I don't need your permission to record you in public. I don't need your permission to record you at all, unless you're in the bathroom or I've unlawfully entered your home and you didn't know it. You have a reasonable expectation of privacy. If you don't have a reasonable expectation of privacy, you can't. Sorry, bud. You're out of luck. Texas is a one-party consent state, okay? So what that means is when you record a conversation, as long as one person involved in the conversation consents to the recording, it is legal. It doesn't actually matter. I could have been undercover. We did you the service of showing you we were recording you the whole time. I didn't actually have to do that. I could have just been wearing a hidden camera and you would have never known. And the fact that you left your home and stood on your front stoop and engaged in a conversation with me was enough for me to just record it. But see, Nagarjuna, while also being completely dumb about our laws, also wanted to abuse the legal system further by calling 911 on me after I had already left, like a while after I had already left. And you know, your girl loves a public records request. So he told me in the phone call when I called him, he's like, "I already called 911. And I'm like, you know, I'm requesting that information from the police department. So we have it. I'll present it to you now. The Nagarjuna 911 call.
16: Hi, ma'am. My name is Nagarjuna Sakam. I live in Frisco.
17: Okay, how can I help you?
16: There is a person called Sara Gonzalez. She's a YouTuber and she's knocking my door and, you know, creating news and saying that I have a business, you know, I don't have a proper address, and I have SMB filing, you know, all those things, you know.
17: This woman is so confused.
16: No, I want to file a complaint against on her name.
17: Okay, so do you want to speak to the police officer in person or over the phone?
16: Anything is fine, ma'am, you know.
17: And just to verify, you said that she's already gone, right?
16: Yeah, she's gone, actually. She came with a couple of four people, and she's taking videos, you know, by talking to me and nicely.
17: How long ago did this happen?
16: It happened like 20 minutes back.
17: How many minutes back?
16: 20 minutes, ma'am.
13: 20 minutes. You're calling 911.
16: She's a YouTuber, actually. So I have a multiple business. You know, she went to my business initially. You know, my business was both a Cisco, compared to Cisco, and then she came to my address, my home address, and asking all the information.
13: I couldn't find you.
17: like what you're selling?
16: Yeah, what you do, I have a IT consulting company and I have also a dealership company. She's focusing on my consulting company.
13: Yeah, but now I want to look up the auto dealership.
16: I told her, see, we're not doing any fraud things, okay? We are legally paying taxes to the government. You know, we opened the company legally and paying taxes to the government.
13: The normal thing to tell a 911 dispatcher.
17: Did she leave whenever you asked her to leave?
16: Yeah, I told her, you know, I was just frustrated at the end. I told her, you've taken the video without my consent or permission. I'll file a lawsuit. Then after 2 minutes, she left.
17: So just to verify, whenever you asked her to leave, she did, correct?
16: Yeah, I didn't ask her to leave, but after taking everything, like 10 minutes of video, then she left.
17: Okay.
13: Processing.
16: Knew, but what? You know, but at the ultimate, at the end, you know, after taking everything she left, I told her at the end, you know, you were taking video, and then I'll file a lawsuit against you. Creating YouTube. This is not first time to me, ma'am. I see in the YouTube videos. She went to some other business and she's in news and everywhere, you know. Especially if he's targeting Indian people, especially. I'm sorry to say this. He's targeting Indian people.
13: I'm sorry to tell you. I hate to be the bearer of bad news.
16: Indian community.
13: So, I mean, honestly, it's like enraging that they are. This is, I want to know what kind of calls came in that had to be like delayed, actual real 911 calls, because Nagarjuna Sockham had to call 911 20 minutes after Sarah Gonzalez left his porch. It's so maddening. Also, he can't even keep his story straight. I didn't ask her to leave. I did ask her to leave. Actually, to set the let the record reflect, because of course, this is all on camera. He did ask me to leave, and the second he did, I left. Roll the tapes.
14: I'll file a lawsuit.
13: You didn't ask
14: if
13: us
14: you
13: to
14: put the video
13: sell,
14: somewhere,
13: sir.
14: And you know, I will file a lawsuit. You did not take my consent to take the video.
13: You're coming here to file a lawsuit.
14: This is not the business address, right?
13: I couldn't find your business address, sir. Your website was so shitty,
14: then
13: it didn't have it on
14: to
13: there.
14: My home, you should
13: correct
14: take permission.
13: You had every opportunity.
14: You don't know my address.
13: Okay, bye. See ya. I could not have acted quicker. Like, it was just immediate, get out my address, however he said it. Okay, see ya. And then we left. And then, of course, he told us to go to the new office. So that's where we went. That was an invitation. So that's what we did. We left, and then we went exactly where you told us to go after that. You just didn't like that we weren't just looking at a directory for your office. We actually went and verified it. That was the part that, you know, was kind of a problem for him. Anywho, I want to show you the police report here. YouTuber came to reporting person's house and was asking questions about the company that RP for reporting person. RP didn't like that she took a video of him without his consent. RP believes she is targeting the Indian community. And then followed by a Sarah Zongalis YouTuber. RP was upset that YouTuber video recorded him and asked him questions about his business and if he was doing anything illegal. RP did not call police when subject was at his residence. RP did answer the subject's questions and the conversation ended. RP was also upset that he found someone video recording and the YouTuber later posted it online, which obviously didn't happen. It hadn't happened when he called. That same day, RP stated that he has started legal action with an attorney and YouTube website for video posted. Again, could not have happened because the video was not posted. And there's no legal action against me because I didn't do anything wrong. Officer provided RP advice on calling the police immediately and not waiting, as well as about criminal trespass warning being issued. Nothing further at this time. That damn Sarah Zongalis, always causing trouble. You see, for all of you out there in the WhatsApp community that are watching this right now, the problem is actually very simple. I'm not targeting the Indian community. The Indian community is targeting my country with fraud. That's the problem. That's the I don't care who it is. If there is a giant group of people who have decided that they are going to flood my state and my country by way of fraud, I'm going to point it out and uncover it. And I don't really care if you find that to be a nuisance to your scam. Now, there's something else that I really wanted to point out here. Nagarjuna, remember, really wanted to make sure that it was like very strange that he kept saying, I'm legally paying taxes to the government. I'm legally paying taxes. He said it in the 911 call. He said it multiple times in my investigation video.
18: My problem is that there's...
19: You are paying taxes on time. We don't collect any taxes from our employees. You are doing all nonsense, creating nonsense, going to...
18: I'm creating nonsense?
19: Yeah.
18: You think it's nonsense that I'm rooting out fraud and scams?
19: We are paying legally taxes to the government, and who the f*** are you come to ask all these things? I'm legally paying taxes to the government.
18: Of
19: who
18: the
19: are
18: system.
19: Targeting Indian communities?
18: No, I'm not. Indians are the ones who are actually over abusing. No, Indians are the ones
19: legally paying taxes.
18: You know what? You keep throwing out the taxes
19: thing.
18: Why are you getting so mad?
19: How many other country people, they're doing business without paying any taxes?
18: Why are you simping for scam? Why are you simping for scammers?
13: Brain dead, just dumbass. So, what's disturbing about that? Again, there are a million red flags going off now that you keep talking about legally paying taxes. Why are you hung up on that? Here's the thing. He actually took an insane amount of money as a PPP loan handout that was forgiven. We've got the receipts, Nagarjuna. We've got them, Juna. $161,637,000 forgiven in the first round of PPP loans in 2020. $103,905 second round in 2021. That is a total, my friends, of $266,542 taken from us. Us. Who are actually paying taxes. You want to throw that back in my face? I would love to know. How much in taxes you've paid? Does it total this? What you've stolen from our system you had forgiven? Because I'm just wondering why on earth a software consulting company with only remote workers and no one working in office would need to take out PPP loans for payroll. Make that make sense, because this was a time when literally every technology company in the world was thriving and making more profits than they ever had because they were already set up to work remote. You're already doing it. You have no problems. Your employees were still able to work. They were already working from home. Nobody comes into your ghost office. Isn't that interesting? Over $260,000 of our taxpayer money that I'm legally paying that you just had, poof, just forgiven. I'm wondering, what was that money actually spent on? You want to file a lawsuit? Go ahead. I would love the opportunity for discovery. I would love to find out where that money actually went. And just know, you told me to complain to USCIS. You told me to complain to the federal government. You said the federal government's got it. If you want to I'm getting all my papers. I'm getting all my letters. If you want to complain, you go complain to the government. Well, just know people with much more legal power are aware of you now, because Harmeet Dhillon, the U.S. Assistant Attorney General for the Civil Rights Division, who has been on this very issue, liked the video enough to repost it. So you may get very familiar with her and her attorneys very soon. Actually, I told you guys, take your blood pressure medication. These people come here. They're scamming my system. They're stealing American jobs. They're getting handouts of taxpayer money. Get just poof, forgiven. And then people have the audacity to try and defend this bullshit. Okay. It boggles the mind how anyone could watch the video, how anyone could see what's happening and be like, well, let me tell you why Sarah's wrong. Let me introduce you to an H-1B villain who's been making the rounds online. He goes by the name James Blunt. Who knows? It's not like the singer guy. Who knows if this is his actual... I don't actually think this is a real... Like, I think probably this is an Indian person with a fake picture. But one thing is for sure, he is an H-1B fraud simp. He loves H-1B fraud. He actually gets quoted by the Hindustan Times nearly as much as I do, which is interesting. He claims to know everything about the H-1B process. He's like a keyboard warrior for all of these scammers. And he was very quick to try to combat what I'm doing. He said, reminder to every business owner, you are under no obligation to allow random activists, influencers, or self-appointed investigators onto private property or into your office without proper legal authority. If someone shows up demanding public access files, stay calm and professional. Ask for identification. Ask who they represent. Record the interaction. Decline entry to non-public areas, which I never asked for. Offer lawful compliance through counsel if appropriate. Have your attorney handle document requests. Public access files are governed by specific DOL rules, not social media ambush tactics. So the problem is, like, none of that is correct. None of that is true, but that's fine. Just keep feeding them false information because it's just going to make it easier to keep busting them. So James Blunt, by the way, by his own admission, is not a lawyer. And clearly has not watched any of my videos properly, despite commenting on all of them. We do have every right as an American citizen to request their public access files. And so I just wanted to just here, this one's for you, James. Let me give you a little refresher.
18: The reason we can just go around to these various companies and ask to see their paperwork is because it's the law. Let me introduce you to the U.S. Department of Labor fact sheet number 62F. It says an H-1B employer's public access records must be maintained and made available under the H-1B program. They must be available within one working day of filing the LCA. Any member of the public requesting access to the documents must be allowed to capture the information through such means as transcription, scanning, or taking photographs, for example.
13: It's pretty clear. It's very clear. Now, like, you could argue, well, he didn't, you know, he had 24 hours to comply. Well, he hasn't complied. And he found our email address because he sent the shitty cease and desist letter. He didn't send the public access files. So you don't have a point there either. Now, there was one good thing to come out of James Blunt's tweets. And one of the responses actually gave me a sick new nickname that I love. Some irrelevant attorney said, James is right. If you are an employer and LCA Barbie shows up or someone like her, you have no legal obligation to answer her questions. And then, like, she starts talking about my boobs for some reason, which is, like, kind of weird. No thanks, lady. Okay. I'm very straight and I'm married. So no thank you. But I did appreciate the, I'm like, LCA Barbie, that's the coolest thing I've ever heard. And so my team got AI to whip up for us what that would look like. I present to you LCA Barbie. Where are your public access files? It's too perfect. I'm just saying, I feel like people would buy that. Let me know in the comments if you would buy LCA Barbie. I mean, it's way better than, like, all of these, you know, leftist, weird Democrat trans Barbies or whatever the hell they're making these days. Anyway, you also have other people trying to give illegal advice to these scammers that it's his home and he has every right to say she was trespassing. That's the law. And also in Texas, one can shoot and then talk. If, like, only that were true, it's not. If you consider otherwise, then your home is also at risk of that trespassing. Like, no, actually, you can't shoot someone for ringing a doorbell in any state, including Texas. Like, that's not a thing you can do. I don't recommend it. Also, the guy stood there voluntarily speaking to me for 15 minutes, and then we left when he told us to. So it's just been laughable watching all of these people spread bad information, but also I appreciate it because, as I said before, it makes it, if they don't know, if they're confused and they don't know the actual law, it just makes it easier to bust them. So I appreciate it. And once again, shout out to the What's Up chat. LCA Barbie's here. Can't wait to see who she busts next. Anyway, I want to thank our sponsor, Preborn. So Preborn is doing God's work. What they're doing is very simple. They are taking a scared woman, a scared mother who has an unplanned pregnancy, and they are showing her the truth on ultrasound. This is your baby. They're letting her listen to the heartbeat. And in that moment, she is twice as likely to choose life. 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
4: Of these races, these political races that are going on in the state of California, it really, honestly, it's a feat that California still exists. Like, it's a feat that it has not imploded and just crumbled into the ocean. I just, you could not find less capable people there to run it. Like, it's just a bunch of retards in charge of everything. So it's honestly, it's a feat. I don't know what is holding it together. It's definitely not the Democrats in charge. So you had Los Angeles Mayor Karen Bass, who is, of course, trying to keep her seat. And she had, this is her idea. Okay, this is what she wants to spend taxpayer money on in the state of California. She wants to give free dental work to meth heads. Yep. Mm-hmm. Karen Bass prioritized plans to get free dental care for homeless meth heads. Now, I could pretend like that was an Onion headline. It sure looks like one, but it's not. And I actually have Karen Bass on the record. Here's her reasoning.
5: How many people who are unhoused that you meet have no teeth at all? They don't have teeth. Why? Because meth rots your teeth. You can't succeed without teeth. So there needs to be comprehensive health care provided to people.
4: Listen, I'm not like the brightest bulb, okay? But I don't think that's the reason they're not I don't think it's the no teeth thing is the reason that they're not succeeding, Karen. Call me crazy. I don't know. This may be a controversial take. Maybe it might be the meth that they voluntarily keep taking that is the actual problem that's keeping them from succeeding. I don't know. Maybe. I know. Hot take. All right. Now, it's really no wonder when you look at this, when you look at how insane these Democrats are, that Spencer Pratt is starting to close the gap in the polls, because this, like, they're not hiding it. The lunacy, the retardation is on in full display. Full display. But of course, you've got these Democrats, and all they do, this is all they do. The Democrat tactic is to just, you know, attach a label to you that you obviously don't actually have, but they're going to call you that anyway. So now, the one of the other candidates, the LA mayoral candidate, and she's a current councilwoman right now, Nithya Raman, says Spencer Pratt is he's a fascist now.
6: People will turn to fascism, to mini Trump, which is who I think Spencer Pratt really represents.
4: He's a fascist. He's literally Hitler. There it is. There's the demonizing language again. This just never fails. If they don't like you, you're literally Hitler. You're a fascist. They tried it in the debate. They're like, he's just an ultra MAGA extremist. And he's like, okay. Yeah, I want to clean up the streets. I don't want homeless people killing dogs. I know that makes me a fascist. Now, Spencer Pratt is, I don't want to make any predictions. He's still got a shot. He's got some ground to gain, but these people keep opening their mouths, and it's giving people more of a reason to vote for Spencer Pratt. Now, he just had a fundraiser. He had actress and singer Catherine McPhee, who you may recall, was beat at American Idol by my friend Taylor Hicks. I'm not sure if I was supposed to say he's my friend. Anyway, I shouldn't out people for being my friend before asking them for permission. Her husband, David Foster, and Catherine hosted a fundraiser for Spencer Pratt's mayoral campaign. And they had a little bit of a karaoke night. And here was that.

0: No lies detected. So, again, the people who are in charge of California and the Democrats that are running, it's just, it's like the H-1B system. They're not, these are not the best and the brightest. All right. Maybe they were supposed to be. They had every intention. They're not the best and the brightest, because you also have one of the gubernatorial candidates, Javier Becerra, who sat down with a local station. He's like, oh, this, you know what? I'm a Democrat in California. Life is good. Life is good, because nobody's going to do a hit piece on me. I'm a Democrat. This must be a fluff piece. And he got like super panicked at the beginning. And I'll let you watch it for yourself. It does not play well, I don't think.
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2: By the way, this is a profile piece. This is not a gotcha piece, right?
3: Well, look, I think these questions are fair. It's in order to learn about you as a candidate.
2: So long as about the profile.
3: I don't know how you define profile, but I'd like to begin the interview.
2: The way I describe profile is you talk about all the things that I've done, things I want to do, and along with some tough questions. But not only tough questions.
0: Sir, you don't get to just set the rules of the interview. That's not what you are supposed to do. We're not off to a good start, Javier. That is not a good start. Now, you also have Kamala Harris. I mean, we can't do a story on losers from California without talking about good old Cammy, drunk all the time, lamenting about that time that she thought that it would be a good idea to oust Joe Biden so she could, you know, run for president. And gosh, it did not go well. And unfortunately, she is saying the quiet, or fortunately, she's saying the quiet part out loud about what she wants to do if she gets back any shred of power.
4: Say, look, this is a moment where there are no bad ideas. A no bad idea brainstorm is what I'd like to call it. And in that no bad ideas brainstorm, we talk about what we need to do and think about doing around the Electoral College. We talk about the idea of Supreme Court reform, which includes expanding the Supreme Court.
0: We invite
4: a conversation about multi-members districts.
0: Mm-hmm.
4: We talk about, that if we win the Senate, which we should and we will, then the Senate Judiciary Committee should have rules that they put in place. So when these people come before as nominees to the Supreme Court and lie, that they are held to account.
0: Just turn
4: these
0: into a sermon.
4: Are the things I think that we've got to do. We've got to neutralize these red states from cheating.
0: Oh.
4: Including

0: these folks are playing to win. We got to play to win, too. And they're ruthless. And look, we are never going to violate the law or do anything unethical or immoral. But we need to be ruthless, too.
1: She changed the version that she was going for like halfway in that answer. And then all of a sudden she became like every black preacher ever from the pulpit. I don't understand how she is able to code switch that quickly. But she's saying it, that's what they're going to do. That is what they will do if they get a shred of power, which the irony is not lost on me. They talk about the Electoral College. They want to abolish the Electoral College. Well, President Trump won the popular vote as well. So suck on that. 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
1: E. Morgan's sex slave story was over.
2: I am happy to inform you it is not. Now, whoever missed it, you must have been living under a rock if you did. This guy, Chirayu Rana, is accusing a J.P. Morgan executive, Lorna Hajini, of forcing him to be forcing him to be her sex slave. And he's suing, obviously, like, this is to get a big, you know, paycheck from JP Morgan. No one's buying it. JP Morgan themselves did an investigation. They found no evidence. In fact, they found evidence to the contrary. The Manhattan DA, Alvin Bragg, his favorite thing to do is sue people. Okay. He refused to bring charges. And actually, one of the funniest parts is that he referred the man for mental health treatment. He was like, not only am I not bringing charges, I also think you should seek help immediately because you are insane. The Daily Mail got their hands on more of the documents. It is so good. So good. Sex slave lawsuit lurid details published in full for the first time. And so we got more insight into the nicknames that he's claiming that she called him. See if you buy this one, all right? Miss Hajini regarded a plaintiff as her property, often remarking that she owned him. Now, as you may recall, it already has come out that he didn't actually work for her. He did not work for her at all. He was not her direct, or she was not his direct report. So all of this, like, oh, she was threatening me that she was going to fire me or I wasn't going to get a promotion, doesn't actually make any sense whatsoever. All right. Ms. Hajini reinforced this power dynamic by debasing plaintiff through racist nicknames and commentary, referring to him as her little Asian appetizer, my curry in a hurry. Little brown boy, threatening him with racially derogatory language. Fall in line, brownie. I owe you, brownie. I own your life, you gook. And frequently using race-based language when sexually abusing him, like, lick me, brown boy. I want to know what my curry in a hurry means. Like, why? What is in a hurry? Like, does he finish too quickly?
3: Yeah, so that one doesn't sound good.
2: That's what I'm saying. Like, is it that he finishes too quickly? Is he just like a go-getter? Like, is he just rushing around the office doing her tasks that obviously he was not set to do? I want to know what that means. But points for creativity. Good on him. That's entertaining. Now, it says, indeed, the Levfin team as a whole, including its managing directors, he refers to them, regularly referred to plaintiff as brown boy. So actually, it was not just her. It wasn't just her. They all called him boy, terrorist, smelly Indian, curry man, non-pig cater, Muslim man, Arab boy, and brownie, and mocked his skin color and heritage. They're all in on it. Look at all of this casual racism from the whole team. That is nuts. Now, mind you, the court documents describe him of Asian descent. And if this is real, which, as we already went over, is highly unlikely, not real. Like, there's just no way that this is real. But if it is, obviously that should not happen. I just have a hard time believing that all of these high up people in JP Morgan are like, yeah, you brown boy. I just don't believe that. But it feels a lot more, as you read it, like this guy was just projecting what he wanted to happen. I think he really wanted to be this woman's sex slave. He said, around the same time, illuminating the coercive intent behind her comments to plaintiff about promotion, which she did not control, Miss Hajini began making unwanted sexual advances towards him. He didn't want it at all. For example, in early May 2024, while at the office, Miss Hajini dropped her pen on the floor next to plaintiff and, when bending to pick it up, rubbed plaintiff's leg and squeezed his calf. Hajini then commented, oh, you did play basketball in college. I love basketball players. They get me so wet. I'm like, this is just his dream. He's just writing his fantasy in a lawsuit and he's trying to get a settlement out of it. Now, we also, this is breaking news. We got the full context behind the fish head wife story. Allegedly, in the summer of 2024, Miss Hagini invited herself into Witness One's apartment, which was vacant that evening, knowing plaintiff was headed there. Okay. While at the apartment, plaintiff unequivocally rejected Miss Hagini's sexual advances, stating, "No, I'm not interested. I'm not interested. I'm too good for you," apparently. Miss Hagini made clear that refusal would negatively affect plaintiff's professional advancement at J.P. Morgan Chase, telling him, "Do you want to get promoted at year end or not? Do you want a future at J.P. Morgan? It's that simple. I don't know why you're fighting this." Without waiting for plaintiff to respond, Miss Hagini removed her shirt, fondled her breasts, and insulted plaintiff's wife. "I bet your little Asian fish head wife doesn't have these cannons. Ha ha ha. Pa-pow, baby." And then forcibly removed plaintiff's pants and performed oral sex on him. Oh, in a state of overwhelming distress, plaintiff continued to protest and began to cry. No! No, not a beach! No! Miss Hagini responded with hostility, raising her voice. Is she like mumbling at this point? I don't know. Because it feels like her mouth is full. So I don't know how she's yelling at the same time. She's scolding. She's a multitasker, that Hagini. She's scolding him for complaining. "Stop up and crying. You're the guy I'm bullying. You are a effing douchebag who thinks he's hot shit, but you can't even get your dick hard for me. What the fuck is this?" This didn't happen. There's just no way this happened. Plaintiff pleaded with Miss Hagini, stating, "Please don't make me do this. Please, I'm working my ass off and I'm exhausted. This isn't right. This is so wrong. Please stop." Eventually giving up on sexual intercourse with plaintiff, who was unable to maintain an erection, Miss Hagini then demanded that he perform oral sex on her. Plaintiff again begged Miss Hagini, "Please don't make me do this." But Miss Hagini ignored his pleas, ordering him to lick me my lick me, my fine little Muslim-looking man. Rub my clit with that beard of yours. Which he doesn't have a beard in, I don't think, any of the pictures. So I don't know. I wonder where the beard went. But something tells me this is not true. Afterwards, Miss Hagini continued her assault on plaintiff, telling him to ejaculate on her face and calling him a pussy when he expressed discomfort. You know what? I agree. And that's all I'm going to say because my parents watched this program. She then attempted to perform oral sex on plaintiff, who pleaded with Miss Hagini to stop, stating, "I'm very uncomfortable. Please, Lorna, I'm begging you." But Miss Hagini just laughed at him. Ha, ha, ha. Further underscoring her contempt for plaintiff's autonomy and her intent to demean him, Miss Hagini then commented, "At least your dick doesn't taste like curry. Come on. You know I'm better than your little wife. Your fish head Asian wife without these cannons. You know I'm better than your little wife at sucking dick, but I hope you're not this much of a bitch with her. I know she doesn't eat pork, but does she eat dick?" This didn't happen. I love that she at least cleared up the question that was on everyone's minds. Do Indian men's penises taste like curry? Like, that's not a thing that anyone said. That's not a thing that anyone believed. That's not a thing that anyone said. This just simply didn't happen. Am I wrong, Stephen?
3: There's no way.
2: There's no way this happened.
3: I mean, like, would if you're trying to do this as a woman, like, you would just move on from this guy, right? Like,
2: yeah, and also, I'm sorry, but, like, pictures lead me to believe that you're going to blow up your career.
3: Love the beard comment.
2: I've never seen him with a beard, but like, you're going to blow up your career for that guy. I'm not, this just didn't happen. But again, at least we cleared up the Common wives' tale. Myth. Does it taste like curry? Apparently not. Thank you for clearing that up. Raju, Ranu's fan fiction erotica novel. 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
11: We're going to try really hard today because it's another busy day. We're going to try to squeeze a full 15 minutes of entertainment into just 2 hours. You know, it's incredible. But a lot of people call us magicians because we do it so often.
12: Yeah. Is it possible?
11: But we're going to see. We're going to see if that can actually work for us. Hey, there's a verdict in the Carmelo Anthony murder trial.
13: Sure was.
11: Took him less than 3 hours.
13: For both.
11: Yeah. I mean, there was no doubt here. They had 21 witnesses who all said basically the same thing.
13: Yeah.
11: It was not self-defense. And the guy was there looking for trouble. He literally wanted something to happen. That's why he kept saying over and over, touch me and find out.
13: Yeah,
11: because he was prepared to use his knife on anybody who approached him.
13: The one defense witness was completely... turned around on his testimony because he said they had heard them and what he was doing. And then they said, well, on the video here, that's you not close to where they're at. Mm-hmm. And you actually have your back turned to them. So how did you?
14: Yeah, apparently the defense was not so good. Not that they had.
11: What do they have to go on?
14: Right, exactly.
13: And he was just
14: It makes you wonder what they spent all of their fundraiser money on.
13: Yeah.
14: $700,000. It wasn't a defense team.
13: No, it was not.
14: The nice house that they moved into, the nice cars, because it wasn't on attorneys, man.
13: No, it was a public defender.
14: Mm-hmm.
13: And I'm not saying, you know, look, they do a great job too, but they are kind of frowned upon in the defense world. When you're facing a big case.
14: Right.
11: Mm-hmm. Yep.
14: Yep.
11: But I'm sure it's going to be appealed because the jury wasn't, there was no black people.
13: Yeah.
11: There were Asians, there were Hispanics, yes, there were white people, but there wasn't an African-American on the panel, so I'm sure they'll appeal it on those grounds.
13: I mean, look, they had to pick the jury, too.
11: Right.
13: And there was...
11: They get their shot.
13: There was almost 600 people that they went through.
11: Mm-hmm.
13: And everybody got to pick. Everybody got wasn't like just the prosecution picked the jury.
11: There was just a preponderance of evidence against the guy.
14: 35 years sentence. He will serve at least 17 and a half of that. So he's 19 years old. He could be 54 when released.
13: If he
14: does the full.
11: Which he probably won't.
13: It's kind of sad, actually. I mean, I know that.
11: Yeah.
13: It's terrible, terrible situation, but...
11: Yes.
13: Holy cow.
11: I'm sure he regrets it now.
13: Yeah. I don't know.
11: Was it worth it to show what a tough guy you are?
14: Yeah.
11: I don't think so. Here's what happened outside the trial yesterday.
15: The judge as well in this case said it was not a case about race, but you cannot deny that just the facts of the case and what we've seen play
14: and
15: out.
14: There we go. That's just the general atmosphere out there. Antagonizing there.
16: And the cop behind is trying its best to, hey, dude, get off his face.
11: Bizarre.
14: Very bizarre. Yeah, and I mean...
11: Jeez.
14: the bizarreness continued.
11: Yeah, there's more.
15: County since 2025.
14: Is that the same one?
15: Took place,
14: no, is there not clip two?
15: And these kinds of face-to-face, emotion-rising, shouting matches really do no good, but we've seen them become more and more intense, even as this trial has progressed, even as we're talking about shouting since last week. Emotions are bored.
11: Wait, you're saying that didn't solve anything?
13: It doesn't solve a thing.
11: Huh. Are you sure they didn't come to a resolution on that?
13: I don't think they did. Now,
11: that is really weird.
13: Because I don't know. But
16: were you there?
13: I'm just guessing. I was not.
16: Then you don't know.
13: That's what I just said.
11: Then, as they say, shut up.
14: Shut up.
13: Do they say that?
11: They say that.
13: I hear that a lot from someone,
11: that's what they
13: but
11: say.
13: Not they.
11: Yeah, they do. They say that. Also, the verdict was announced. And here's what that looked and sounded like.
17: Jonathan, I'm going to jump in. We do have a verdict in this case, and I am hearing that it is a guilty verdict, guilty of murder in this case of Carmelo Anthony. Brooke is moving to the camera right now as we wait for the official word. We expect that this means that they will come out and make a statement at some point.
14: Well, I mean, and I like the overhead shot there of the parking lot. I mean, the officers there did such a great job considering how tense everybody was out there.
11: Yeah.
14: And they kept the peace some way, somehow.
11: How many people were, did they estimate? Did I hear 600?
14: Oh, wow.
11: Is that what I heard?
14: I heard a couple hundred.
13: And they were ready for that many, though. I mean, they had it all blocked off and ready to go. One of my favorite parts of the story. And, you know, it's just a favorite part of the story. When the guilty verdict was read, Carmelo, he began sobbing and shaking.
14: Yeah.
13: And his lawyer said, hey, can I take him somewhere to pull himself together?
14: And the judge?
13: Judge, no. Anthony, now you're in custody of the sheriff. Things move differently now.
14: Quote, things move differently now.
11: Wow.
13: There was a big meltdown on court
14: TV. The judge
13: is
14: in control.
11: So they didn't let him go to a cry room?
13: No,
14: he can
11: He was emotional, though.
14: He's going to get a cry cell.
11: Triggered by the guilty verdict. He should have been, I don't know, put in a little room where the emotions could be shared and dealt with, and maybe we could dive back into his childhood and all those things. That didn't happen.
13: It did not.
11: Wow.
13: It did not.
11: Interesting.
13: There was a big court TV meltdown as well right after the verdict.
11: Oh, really?
13: Cut 28.
18: I mean, this is, I'm questioning the jury. I'm asking them, how did you reach your verdict? How did you reach it so quickly? What happened? He was a 4-inch knife. He used it one time. He was pushed. I'm not saying that it was right, but what are you doing? How did you get this verdict? I'd want to know. My whole identity as a defense attorney would be in question, right? I'm questioning my identity right now, and I have nothing to do with this case. How could you come back like that? I would be enraged. I'm enraged right now. This is very upsetting. And then on top of that, to compound it, this dumb judge didn't allow cameras in the courtroom. What was your wisdom? What were you thinking? How are you put on a robe? Are you that much of an imbecile that you won't let cameras in the courtroom in a case like this? This is not a rape case. This is something different. This is something that's clearly the whole community is enraged. And you knew that before the trial started. So, I mean, this is very upsetting.
11: Do we know the race of the person speaking?
14: The community is enraged.
13: We got a pretty good idea.
11: Wow. What?
13: And a lot of people say he was speaking truth.
14: Hold on. The community is enraged, so therefore we must have cameras in the courtroom. Why? So you can see the jury? Is that what we're doing? So you can see the witnesses? We know that they're out there being doxxed to begin with.
11: Wow, the vast majority of the community is behind this verdict because it was clear from the beginning that they had no case for the defense.
14: Well, you should have spent some time in the old parking lot at the courthouse,
11: I guess,
14: sir.
11: So. I guess so.
14: Clip 4 will show you that some people weren't happy.
11: Okay.
19: What do you want us to do?
14: Not stab.
19: What do you want us to do at this point? What? I'm lost for words. I don't know what to do. I
11: Go
19: got
11: home.
19: Five boys. I don't know. I ain't got nothing to tell him no more. You can't walk away no more.
11: No more.
20: Rest in peace, Trayvon Martin.
21: Let me ask you this right now.
11: What? Okay, so.
14: What do you want him to do?
11: You might tell your five boys, don't kill someone.
14: God.
11: And then this won't be a problem for any of them. if somebody walks up to you and touches your arm,
14: okay,
11: don't stab them in the heart. Maybe that's what you tell your five boys? Mm. I don't know. That's pretty wild. Awesome. It's complex advice, and yet I really think you should try adhere to it.
14: I'm terrified that she is raising five boys, honestly.
16: So you can't tell them to walk away, Pat. That's what I heard.
11: Okay.
16: You can't tell
11: them to walk away. Jeez.
14: What do you want us to do?
11: Wow. Told 15 times to get out of the tent. I'm not moving. F y'all.
13: Do something.
11: Do something and find out. Okay. Huh. Maybe you don't go into other people's territory with that attitude. Maybe you don't carry a knife at a high school track meet. I mean, I know these are wild, wild statements.
13: Thank you. I'm pretty sure there was probably a no weapons policy.
11: Oh, yeah.
13: At this track
16: ground?
11: Yes.
16: Yeah, I can see that.
11: Yeah, I can see that,
13: I'm just guessing. Yeah. I don't know.
11: It's wild speculation on your part.
16: Wild speculation.
11: I don't even know what you're doing out there on that limb.
13: So I should probably just...
11: Shut up.
13: Okay.
11: Like they say. Then there's another black person. This is a man who was apparently upset as well.
0: Only good cracker is a dead cracker.
14: Only good cracker is a dead cracker.
0: Only good cracker is a dead cracker.
11: Wow.
14: Cracker.
11: But that's not racist.
0: Only good cracker is a dead cracker. Only good cracker is a dead cracker.
13: Oh, my God.
14: All right, we got it. Okay.
13: I mean, just because.
14: There's nothing to say.
11: I like Ritz crackers. I like to eat them. So I think the only good Ritz cracker is one that's in my mouth that I'm chewing it and eating.
16: Do you do original or like whole wheat?
11: I like the original.
16: I do whole wheat.
11: Definitely the original.
14: Bro.
13: Yeah, you got to have the original.
11: The buttery, delicious original.
13: The people that put the whole wheat on their little cheese trays. Come on now.
11: No.
13: Come
11: on. I'm sorry.
16: Never mind.
11: You belong with this crowd who just doesn't. They don't understand reality.
13: Right.
11: Yeah. So then there was yet another angry participant outside.
14: A lot of anger issues yesterday. Yep. Uh-oh. What do you got?
20: Where are y'all white people at?
14: Where are y'all white people at?
20: Austin, you would be here.
14: I do love Austin.
20: Because you don't care. It's funny.
14: Where Austin Body?
20: No! I'm talking! Y'all don't love Austin!
14: Y'all don't love
20: Austin. Care about Hunter! Because if you did, you would really stand in solidarity, not online, but right here!
14: Okay.
20: So I gotta speak for your white baby!
14: I'll tell you what she's saying. I'll translate.
20: I'll conjure that baby! And make sure he tells the real story!
14: Okay, so here's what she said. This is what you missed. She's mad that white people aren't there.
20: Where are your white people?
14: And they're just online.
20: I really want to see that support.
14: Where's the support?
20: Don't touch me.
11: Where they're supposed to be supporting the murderer? Is that?
14: No.
11: She's not contending that?
14: Because she's saying, okay, I'm going to go through this. You just asked her. So she's saying that the white people aren't there. Well, I don't know. Can you see how the black people that are there are acting? Why would the white people show up, lady? She's also suggesting she'll conjure up Austin's spirit so he can tell you the full story. That's what she just screamed at us.
13: Okay.
16: And then you reply back with Wakanda forever.
14: That was...
13: I would like to see her. That's the only way
16: to reply back.
11: Yeah.
16: You go with chest, you cross your arms, and you say Wakanda forever. Mm. You bow your head, and then you keep walking.
13: You're good.
11: All right. Yeah. Wow.
14: That works, huh?
11: Just the sheer insanity.
14: Honestly, where were the mental institutions rounding people up yesterday?
13: They should have been there. I saw a couple people even worse than her.
14: Yeah.
13: Mm. And it's just amazing that they walk among us.
14: Mm-hmm. Mm-hmm.
13: But they do.
11: Cool. And it's just an indication of how difficult our task is to try to come together.
13: For sure.
11: The way we're split now.
13: For sure.
11: I mean, I don't know, in the history of the world, has there ever been a split, a divide this big? I mean, there's a chasm. We look across that chasm and I say, I'm Echel Rachem Lichibach.
13: Thankfully,
11: in the words of the great John Kerry,
13: which we haven't heard,
11: you know, which we haven't heard in a while, and oh, yeah. I think we needed to. I think that's a reminder of the chasm that exists.
13: Yeah,
16: I love how you retweeted this, Pat, from the Babylon Bee.
11: Mm-hmm.
16: Nation shocked as jury rules you cannot stab someone in the heart for no reason at all.
11: That sums up the outrage.
13: It does.
11: Pretty amazing.
16: You would think there was a black kid dead on the streets as we speak.
11: Yep. And you would think that he was just slaughtered just because he happened to be black.
16: Yes.
11: And he was walking down the street.
16: Yes.
11: Nope.
14: Yeah, I'm sick and damn tired of hearing, well, we can't as black people walk anywhere. We're always living in fear. And oh my gosh, really? I think we just had exhibits A, B, and C and plenty more that we didn't play of showing you why the white people didn't show up there. My goodness, I am so sick of it. Stop it.
11: Why would the white people? What do you What do you expect them to be doing there?
14: Making themselves targets for the insane asylum there?
11: Or maybe she's insisting that white people should be there supporting him too. I don't know.
13: Maybe.
11: I don't know.
13: Maybe.
11: It's bizarre.
13: But the people are supporting him. They were just at their job. Sorry.
16: Oh, that's true. Yesterday was a working day.
11: Yeah.
16: That's
11: right.
13: And the jury, you know, was out in the late morning.
11: Yeah.
13: And then they came back in the mid-afternoon.
14: Get their lunch.
13: And they came back in early evening. So everybody was, I don't know, working.
14: Yeah, I was surprised that, you know, at the 10-minute mark that the jury had been sequestered. I thought, what is taking so long? My goodness. And then I remembered the Jeffy plan. At least get lunch out of the deal.
13: They got lunch out of the deal for the first one, and then they went back for the sentencing, got another order in, and then came back with the sentencing.
11: Worked out pretty well.
13: Yeah.
11: All right. I'll tell you this. If I'm going to take a supplement every day, I don't want just better numbers on a lab test once a year. 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
11: Michael, welcome to the Blaze. Hi.
3: Bingo.
13: All right.
11: Yeah,
14: congratulations. You got it.
11: You got it.
13: Just a half a cup of coffee so far?
3: Yeah. And some Ritz crackers.
14: Okay. There you go. Not the wheat ones, though, bro.
3: Well, the wheat. But,
14: thank you.
3: Well, because the only good cracker
11: is a wheat cracker.
3: It's a wheat cracker.
16: Thank you.
14: I see.
11: Okay, Michael, where did your bingo happen?
3: Right here on the app, actually, from Google.
14: Oh, the okay. Android app, Pat mm-hmm. Green Bingo app.
11: Yep.
3: Yeah.
11: Mm-hmm.
3: It starts the second row from the left.
11: Mm-hmm.
3: Top to bottom, Keith Galley.
11: Right.
3: Pat, 15 minutes of content in 2 hours.
11: Exactly.
3: Norm MacDonald, you're one of them gays.
11: Mm-hmm.
3: Pat, right there.
11: Mm-hmm.
3: And Vanilla Ice, it's not the same.
14: Not the same.
11: Thanks, Michael. Appreciate it. Thanks for listening. We got you the $30 worth of merchandise from PatGrayShop.com and a dozen cookies from Kexi.com. And congratulations. We'll do this again next week. So if you didn't win this week, we'll give you, you'll have another
13: shot.
11: Still got a shot. All right. So some elections last night again. And apparently Graham Plattner is, in fact, now officially the Democrat nominee.
13: He is.
11: We got that going for us, America.
13: Jeez.
11: I mean, it was 70% to 19%.
13: I thought I saw 72, but whatever. It's
11: a lot. It's a lot.
14: Hmm.
11: And not even close.
13: Yeah.
11: That doesn't necessarily mean that he's going to waltz into the seat because he still has to face Susan Collins, but I don't know. It's hard to believe that this is none of these scandals have had any effect on
13: nothing
11: his candidacy.
14: No, and this clip from AOC, her word choice is so careful here. You got to see this because Democrats are like, at the end of the day, we just want the seat. And I think she honestly says at the end of the day on this clip.
4: When it comes to the substance of this reporting, obviously there's a lot in that behavior that's really challenging. It's hard to stomach, you know, in some of it. But at the end of the day, I think that
11: at the end of the
4: this
11: day.
4: Is a choice.
14: We need
4: the choice on the ballot is between that and a senator who's voted to take health care away from millions of Americans.
14: That's what you got.
4: That's the situation that we have to weigh.
11: She didn't vote to take health care away from millions of Americans. Is she talking about an Obamacare vote there?
14: I forget exactly which vote, but does it matter?
11: So agonizing.
14: But I love that. That's the Democrat mindset. Look.
11: Yeah.
14: Sure. Is he sexting with women and wearing Nazi tattoos and mocking those that serve in our armed forces?
11: Yes.
14: But he would vote for the government to spend money for other people's health insurance.
11: I mean, she literally said something like, at the end of the day, it's a choice. What a profound statement that is. Wait, yeah, obviously it's a choice. And you made the bad choice there. You made the wrong choice.
13: Big time. But look, is he a communist or just a socialist?
11: He claimed to be communist.
13: This cut shows where he was recruited by two socialists, Cut 31.
11: And it goes a little
5: point,
11: something like this.
5: You hadn't vetted Graham Plattner. You hadn't done a full scrub of who he is.
11: Full scrub.
5: How did you go about vetting him?
13: I love full scrubs.
5: Why did you?
22: We paid a nice firm a whole chunk of money and got some stuff back. Some of what you've seen on the news we got back. Other stuff we didn't.
23: We didn't.
5: Did the vetting process turn up the tattoo that became so controversial?
22: No.
11: No.
5: The Reddit posts, did that turn up in the vetting process?
11: Careful. Hello?
14: Careful.
22: The firm sent us a thing, and it had some of the posts, but it didn't have all of them.
5: And what did you think about that? How did you think your way through the fact that he had posted these things on social media?
22: I said none of this will or should stop him from becoming a U.S. senator.
11: No.
5: And what was your thinking there?
14: Okay.
22: I think if what the voters wanted were people who were grown in vats and had never done or said anything that they might regret their entire lives, we'd have a very different country. Part of our thesis here is that people do not want their candidates grown in vats. They want people who are real human beings.
11: Who is this guy?
22: And they want people to not look and sound like the background people who've been leading this country off a cliff.
11: Okay, are you serious?
14: Did he learn to come out?
5: Just days after this interview, more details about Plattner's past emerged.
11: Good golly. Wow, that's unbelievable. That is unbelievable. At the end of the day, Americans don't want a candidate who's a good person, I guess.
13: Right.
11: That's what it kind of boils down to.
16: Yes.
11: They want somebody who's a disgusting piece of crap.
16: Thank you.
14: They want candidates who are grown in vats. They're perfect and evil. They're leading this country off a cliff.
11: Where did he learn to speak?
16: I don't know.
11: It's unbelievable.
16: He has a speech impediment.
14: No, he doesn't.
16: And you're mocking the disabled.
14: Doesn't. No, he's a communist SOB who thinks that if he changes the way he talks, then people will be fooled. That's what it is.
11: And by the way, just to drive home the point, in a 2021 post on Reddit, Graham Plattner said, "I got older and became a communist." Pretty clear. Pretty cool. Yeah. Pretty clear right there.
13: Because that's what happens.
11: He's also said in posts, he referred to himself as a vegetable-growing, psychedelics-taking socialist. And his time in the military radicalized him. Oh, well, good. All right.
14: Did you read the quote? I was catching up on his quotes over here. I got older and became a communist. You have that one?
11: Yeah, I just read it.
14: That's what I'm checking, because it's intertwined with other stuff. How he's saying cops are bastards. Still got my guns because I don't trust the fascist. Act politely. And let's see here. My gosh.
11: Then this year, he said, "I'm not a communist. I'm not a socialist. Okay. I own a small business."
14: Uh-huh.
11: Oh, okay.
14: But you got older and you became a communist.
11: Right.
14: And now that you realize, oh, crap, I have to adult this guy.
11: Wait, I'm running for office in America. Maybe I should deny being a communist and a socialist. Despicable. It's unbelievable. Meanwhile, the SPLC, the Southern Poverty Law Center president, was asked about Graham Plattner by Brandon Gill yesterday.
2: Do you think that this should disqualify him politically from serving in the Senate?
6: Again, I'm not sure where the line of questions is going. The SPLC, if you're asking me, I'm sorry.
2: Go ahead.
6: If you're asking me if the SPLC opposes Nazis and Nazi symbols, the answer is yes.
2: Yep. Okay. The SPLC is referred to this same tattoo as a racist skinhead symbol and tattoo. You can see the resemblance there. You wouldn't want somebody with a tattoo like that in the Senate.
6: No.
11: Okay.
14: That is awesome. He's so good, Brandon. Freaking awesome.
11: I'm surprised he actually got a real answer out of him.
13: I know.
11: No.
13: There's another line of questioning he had where he didn't get a real answer.
14: I mean,
13: there were a couple of yes and no's. And I don't know that I sent it in, but it was just,
14: Well, we've got a lot from him yesterday. That's for sure.
13: Oh, awesome.
11: On the SPLC president?
14: Oh, yeah.
11: Yeah. Yeah, and as long as we're there, we might as well do this one as well, because he was asked about pro-lifers by Brandon Gill.
2: Your organization said that restricting and banning abortion is a tool of the far right uses to maintain white supremacy. Do you believe that pro-lifers are white supremacists?
14: Listen to this.
6: I believe that reproductive liberty is...
2: Do you believe that pro-lifers are white supremacists?
14: Read it.
6: I will tell you what I believe if you're asking.
2: Yes or no?
6: I can't answer that question yes or no.
2: I don't think that pro-lifers are white supremacists. Do you?
6: What I think is that reproductive liberty is a right that every woman should enjoy.
2: Okay. How many babies in the United States that are aborted are black?
11: Yeah, good question. Excellent.
2: About 40% of abortions nationwide are of black babies. Blacks represent about 13% of the population. Does that sound like something a white supremacist would oppose?
11: That's great.
6: What I would say again is that SPLC supports reproductive liberty.
2: Calling somebody a white supremacist is a pretty serious charge, isn't it? I would think you would be able to defend that if your organization says that.
11: Uh-huh.
2: You clearly seem unable to.
11: Clearly.
6: Mr. Gill, I'm not sure why you would think I'm able to do
2: because
6: anything.
2: You're the president of the SPLC, which labels pro-lifers as racists.
6: Well,
2: does your organization just hurl around epithets like that without any justification?
11: Yes. Yep. And the answer to that is yes.
13: And what's his face got involved in that too? Jamie Raskin. They got into a duel back and forth over questioning and time.
11: We're not too far away from an actual duel.
13: I know.
11: With pistols.
13: We're not that far away. I want it to happen soon.
11: Wow.
14: So maybe when we have that big UFC thing coming up, what, is that this weekend? Sunday? When is it?
13: Yeah,
14: Out in front of the White House? Maybe we can get a few congressmen to take on each other in there.
13: Well, he's not going to take it down, so it's going to be up there. They could continue to use it.
14: I'd like to see some of them guys duke it out.
11: That's a great point by Brandon Gill, though. That needs to be brought up a lot more. Because it's so disproportionate, the number of blacks who are aborted compared to whites. And there's plenty of whites being, and Hispanics and Asians being aborted.
13: Right.
11: But 40% of abortions come from blacks when they're 13% of the population. It's unbelievable. In New York City, and we've given you this stat before, there are more black children aborted than born.
13: Right.
11: It's staggering. And then you're going to call the people that don't support that racists? Fascinating.
13: That is
11: shows you what a joke of an organization the SPLC is. Pathetic. Then Chip Roy took a shot at him. Daryl Issa. We'll get into that. And, of course, we got to chew the fat with Jeffy next.

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0: right, we got some tweets here. Sarah Barrett tweets, my brother didn't get a cry room when sent to prison. When he got into fights in prison, they sent him to a tougher prison. Time to get tough or die, Carmelo.
1: You're not allowed to carry knives into prison.
0: No.
1: Carmelo, sorry to tell you that.
0: From, and if you challenge somebody in prison to screw around and find out, you might not like the result there in prison either. Touch me and find out. Oh, okay. All right.
2: If he's having a little hard time trying to get the new environment, he can call me.
0: I
2: can call
0: right. Him. You spend time in prisons all the time with your ministry.
2: Yeah, I'm there.
0: From Huckleberry, the Democrat Party has controlled black communities for decades across the USA and has destroyed them all. The actions of Carmelo Anthony and the reactions from Carmelo Anthony's family is proof of that. Furion Energy tweets, no ma'am, we don't ally with our race. We believe we're all individuals. You've just been taught that your race is your identity. Till you break that, you'll never be free.
1: Yep.
0: True enough. True dat.
3: Yep.
0: Gen X kid, only good cracker would be a Kexi cracker.
1: Okay.
0: Think about it.
3: Think about it. Yeah, for sure think about it. Great point.
0: And speaking of think about it, let's chew the fat with Jeff.

0: as he pleases.
1: Let's wrap it up.
2: And then the end of the song. Yeah.
1: Yes. Yeah. Mm-hmm. Thank you. Mm-hmm. Thank you.
3: That's an oldie.
2: Happy to do
3: it. That's an oldie.
1: Beautiful.
2: Oldie but a goodie.
1: Beautiful version.
2: It was actually one of the squares on bingo this week, but doesn't matter now.
1: Because we already had a bingo.
2: Had a winner.
3: So. And he still did it.
2: It wow. still did it.
3: So it was organic. Bonus. So it is organic.
2: Mm-hmm.
1: Yeah,
2: a little bonus. That's right.
1: Not really. I'm still waiting. I'm sitting here waiting every day. I haven't received my Taylor Swift, Travis Kelce wedding invitation yet.
2: Oh, wow. Really?
1: I want to know
2: this weekend.
1: What's the deal. Well,
2: Keith, you got yours, right?
4: Of course I got mine.
2: Yeah.
1: It is this weekend?
2: Yeah. I got mine.
1: Originally.
4: I got my tux.
2: And a plus one.
4: Yep.
1: Originally they said it was going to be this weekend.
2: Mm.
1: And then I thought it moved. I thought they changed it to the July 4th weekend.
4: Okay.
1: July 3rd, that Friday before the 4th.
4: Well, Pat and I know when it moved to, but mm-hmm. we're not at liberty to discuss.
2: Yeah. It says don't talk to anybody else about
4: press, you know, and
2: when the wedding is.
4: Paparazzi and whatnot.
1: We know that Selena

0: We can commiserate together, Blake.
1: Mm-hmm.
0: I'm here for you. So, all right. And apparently there were some written invitations that went out that didn't have plus one. Some people were a little mad.
2: Oh.
0: And then so then I think she's taken to just calling everybody.
1: Mm.
0: And
2: also check your spam folder for calls.
3: Oh, yeah, you can do that, Jim.
2: Because if it's not registered on your phone, it may come in as a spam call.
0: It comes up on my screen when they call.
2: Yeah, but it might say spam risk.
0: It might be a spam, yeah.
1: Yeah. Mm-hmm.
0: Oh, darn it, I get a couple of those, too.
2: Yes, you do.
1: That might be the problem right there.
0: Oh,
1: could be the problem.
0: Taylor, use the number that I gave you.
1: Mm-hmm.
3: Oh, okay. Wait.
2: What? The little burner phone?
0: Yeah, use that phone. Okay, four headlines from the past, I don't know, 7 to 10 days that will make some feel good and others are not so much. Four headlines. Judge halts Trump snap funding restrictions in lawsuit by 20 states. Headline number two. Rhode Island judge rules Trump administration is anti-immigrant and bans block on asylum seekers from terrorist harboring nations. Headline number three. Judge vacated President Trump's policy of charging $100,000 for an H-1B visa. Mm. Headline number four. We're going to challenge the court, the district court, rules that the Trump administration unlawfully banned transgender troops. So we just continue to fight everything. That's not even to mention the Kennedy-Trump Center or the Trump-Kennedy Center. That's not to mention the dance hall that we're building, the wing. Mm-hmm. I mean, they just continue to pile on.
1: Yep.
0: It's very frustrating. Very, very frustrating. And as we talked about this, he's given up now on the Trump Kennedy Center.
1: Yeah.
0: Which, I mean, I can understand that there's only so many battles he can fight, but Mr. President, you fought for all of this stuff. Don't just give up. Come on, man. We got your back. Let's go. Archie IQ. No, we're not new. It's been in the AI field for about 8 years, but they used a house model with IBM stuff in it, and that wasn't good enough for their needs. So they hired Google, who uses NVIDIA to service out their project, and they started this 3 years ago, and they found out that Google is behind the whole project. They're currently, McDonald's is running Archie in 5 stores, having processed over 1 million transactions with about 90% orders completed without human escalations. So they're looking to test every McDonald's in the U.S. is getting their Google Edge Cloud Blades already installed in anticipation of the rollout. Archie is also going to assist drive-through orders, act as a master brain to help managers run a better restaurant. It's like a personal assistant that alerts you to potential bottleneck issues. And this is probably what you're going to find at the drive-thru. Maybe even in the store.
4: Welcome back. Bienvenidos. Please share your mobile code or start your order now.
5: Can I have the Hunter's meal?
4: Was that with Hunter sauce and demon sauce?
5: Yes.
4: Was that with Coke?
5: Orange soda.
4: Anything else for you today?
5: Apple juice.
4: What else can I get from you?
5: A side of barbecue sauce.
4: Anything else for you today?
5: That's it. Yep.
4: Your total is $12.60.
0: Okay, that's good enough. I mean, that's Archie IQ. And the good thing is it's got facial recognition. You saw that. Remembers you when you come back, when you pull up. They also equipped with license plate readers. Not sure why we have that, but we do. And it shows that for the repeat customers, they have a recall because of the license plate and the facial recognition technology. So would you like your
2: Wait, is usual? This McDonald's or the CIA headquarters?
0: Yeah, both.
2: Oh, okay, got both. It.
0: Exciting times. Archie IQ. I love it. You don't have to deal with humans. I mean, that's one good thing, actually.
1: Yeah. Nobody asking you, how's your day going so far?
0: I bet you some of the Archie IQs will ask that.
1: Probably.
0: Yeah,
3: probably.
0: The World Cup kicks off. North America officially gets the ball rolling on the biggest sporting event tomorrow. Four dozen teams are competing in

0: in the Men's World Cup this year, with matches spread across the U.S., Canada, and Mexico through July 19th. Security is a huge issue. According to Extract One Technologies CEO Peter Evans, the 2026 World Cup will be hosted across 16 venues, 11 that also host NFL games, 48 teams playing 104 matches. Security measures will be on steroids, really, due to the mix of international fans, unfamiliarity with local transit, and heightened political tensions. Expectations include multiple layers of screening, coordination with FIFA, local law enforcement, agencies like ICE, strict access controls. Director of White House Task Force for FIFA, Andrea Giuliani, tells Fox and Friends' Brian Kilmeade a little of what to expect.
1: This is going to be like 78 Super Bowls, both from the security perimeter, also from a counter UAS perspective. So last year, five events in the United States of America had counter drone measures. All 78 matches, including a fan fest in every single city, will have that. We want to make sure more than anything, this is going to be safe and secure.
0: There you have it. They want to make sure that it's going to be safe and secure.
2: Robot dogs, right?
0: Oh, yeah, everywhere. And the drone technology. FIFA predicts the week-long soccer tournament could inject billions. You saw the Fox scroll there say they're expected to be over $30 billion into the host nation's economies. Well, I mean, we already know that escorts are experiencing a spike in bookings ahead of the arrival of the 1.2 million soccer fans from around the globe in greater New York alone. All the other FIFA cities are experiencing the same spike in fans looking for a little business between matches. And they believe, and I will tell you this, they believe in event pricing as well. So whether you're doing legal or illegal businesses, you're going to be up and to the right as far as what you're charging, because they all want a whole lot more money. This map from the Wall Street Journal shows the team's base camp, all the teams, and where they will travel to. Just an interesting look, I thought, fascinating, of the 16 venues, 48 teams, 104 matches. Plus where you can, you know, find a little FIFA business, just to, you know, follow the map. Just a fascinating look at where these teams are staying and where they're flying to for the events.
3: And I got one more map for you, because I know I sent it to you guys via text. Go for it, Joe. Here are all the red circles. That's airspace closed because of the FIFA World Cup.
4: Oh, are they training at those places?
3: I have no idea why, but all those circle spots, there's about 11 of them. That means the airspace is closed, no drones, no flights.
0: Huh. So we're not sure what that really means, but they're closing them.
3: Well, I know it said, the code said it's because of the World Cup.
4: Does it say how long, like what the window is?
3: Oh, yes. Are you ready for the window? Here, let me get that. I believe it's July 7/21. It will end at 7/21.
0: Yeah, because FIFA's over at 7/19 in the last game, so makes sense. Vice President Vance has gone back to his roots. He has put up a chicken coop. He's one of your people, Chris Cruz.
4: Okay.
0: He's put up, now, before you show the pictures, I just want you to imagine, we've seen Chris's chicken coop.
3: Wait, why do you say it like that?
0: We've seen your chicken coop.
3: Okay.
0: But this coop made by Carolina Coops, an American-owned small business, which has been in business for 18 years. And there's one picture with the owner in it, because he's proud of it. After putting up the coop for the vice president and the vice president's kids. Now, this is what you call a chicken coop, my friends.
4: Wow.
0: We not have the separate pictures? There we go. Thank you.
4: Can we live in there? Holy crap. Mm.
0: That there, my friends, is a chicken coop.
3: Yeah. I will say this. My chickens will not know what to do if they see that coming. My chickens are ghetto. Like
4: ghetto chickens.
3: They live on the number streets. This is like, this is Westlake status here. Uh-huh. This is Westlake's chickens.
0: This is the avenues.
3: Yes, thank you. This is the avenues.
0: Yeah,
3: yes.
0: That's the numbers. That's awesome.
5: Yeah.
0: So, but I mean, really, while the house is nice, there's still chickens. Sorry?
3: My understanding is that JD is going to be the one taking care of the chickens.
0: No, it's for the kids and stuff.
3: No, but he said it. He's like, I'll be the one taking care of the chickens.
4: Hmm.
3: So how much, Pat? How much will you pay for a dozen of presidential
0: Vice President eggs?
5: $1.50 a dozen.
0: Really?
5: Yeah.
0: That's how much you'd pay.
5: That's how much I'd pay. Hmm. $1.50.
3: I was about to say, you know, maybe $10. I'll give you $10 for a dozen.
0: No way.
5: Not
0: no way.
5: A dozen eggs?
0: $1.50. You're lucky I'm in this.
5: Yeah, right.
0: There you go.
5: Right.
0: Yeah, I'm with you.
5: Mm-hmm.
0: Maybe two. Maybe I raised you two. That's it. Be sure to subscribe to the show, blazetv.com/Pat. 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So we're going to give you a little preview of what we expect from the movie. 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

0: Anybody been following the court injunctions and the suspension of quarterback Brendan Sorsby from Texas Tech?
1: Pat, you cannot get me away from the TV.
0: That's what I thought. Chris. I knew you'd
1: I've
0: be up on this.
1: To the TV.
0: I knew you'd have really strong opinions on this.
1: I should be going between Carmelo and this one.
0: Yeah.
1: But this one has been like
0: it's bigger,
1: edge
0: right?
1: of my seat.
0: Yeah.
2: Edge of your seat. Okay, yeah.
0: The guy gambled on his own team.
2: Mm-hmm.
0: He placed something like 6,000 bets. And they were illegal. He indulged in underage gambling, identity fraud and account sharing, illegal out-of-state proxies, and betting on his own team. Mm. Supposedly, he bet on his own team, but never against them.
2: Heard that one before.
0: But so he was suspended for the season. He was ruled ineligible. Well, a judge just jumped into that fray and said, nope. There's an injunction on your ruling.
2: Yep.
0: Oh.
3: There's an injunction. I mean, like, that he can play?
0: Yes. Yeah. He was ruled ineligible earlier by the NCAA, but a judge just
3: overruled that.
0: Said he can play.
3: So is the judge a graduate of Texas Tech?
2: Oh, he's in Tarrant County. He's right here in DFW.
0: Yeah,
3: very possible.
2: And you got the University of Georgia and University of Nebraska saying none of our teams are going to be playing Texas Tech.
0: Oh, wow.
3: Stop it.
0: Yep. I know. That's a little far.
3: Stop it.
0: I wouldn't do that. But,
2: okay.
0: I mean, the Big 12 might take some action. Maybe they'll suspend him.
3: They have to do something.
0: Got to do something,
2: or
0: right?
2: He'll be overruled, too.
0: I mean, I guess we learned from this episode that your actions have no consequences. None. You just do whatever you want. Illegal activity, that's fine. Don't worry about it. Because it would hurt you too much if we don't let you play this year. So, no problem at all for Brendan Sorsby, I guess. Pretty amazing. More coming up.
4: Guilty, guilty, guilty, guilty!
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0: Welcome. Thanks for joining us. You know, something the president gets almost no credit for is Trump RX, which I think is fantastic.
3: Right.
0: And he just expanded it this week to over 800 medications. So there's a pretty good chance if you take something and you still pay a lot of it with your insurance or you don't have insurance, you got to go try that out. Every president for the last 50 years has talked about sky-high drug prices. Only one did anything about it. And that is Donald J. Trump. I don't care how much you hate Donald Trump. There's no way to spin this poorly. You can't spin this in a bad way. And that's why they just don't talk about it.
3: And there you go, there you have it.
0: You know, they claim to care so much about average Americans, and then they won't promote this because they don't want Trump. They don't want to give any credit to Trump, and you kind of have to because nobody else has done this, and he even partnered with dummies on the left.
3: Yeah.
0: Like Mark Cuban.
3: Yeah.
0: I mean, you know, it's pretty amazing.
3: We heard The View complain about, he's going to be making money from this. He's going to be making,
0: Even on The View, they got pushback on that.
3: Yeah, absolutely. And the only reason Cuban is involved is obviously his company is doing kind of the same thing. Mm-hmm. And when you go to Trump RX and then you get a drug that was going, that you were going to get through Cuban's app, then he gets a cut from that. So, but it's based on how much. You know, so if you the more they sell, the more money he makes. Mm-hmm. But here's the thing: he's not doing it for free. Mm-hmm. But Trump is the only one that gets the hit.
0: Mm-hmm. It's amazing.
3: It is.
0: It's really interesting. But if you have medication that's super expensive, this could really help. You should check it out and see what happens. I tried to go yesterday and it wouldn't load. So I don't know if there's just so many people hitting on the site.
3: Oh.
0: But I wanted to see if my meds were on it.
1: Can you tell me the med? I have it up.
0: It's Trump RX.
1: No, like what med are you looking for?
0: Oh.
3: Well, none of your business. Yeah,
0: I mean, get into my meds.
2: It's HIPAA laws, as Jeffrey calls it.
3: Yeah, thank you.
0: Cocaine. See if they have cocaine available.
3: Ooh, I'd like to have
2: just
3: that.
2: Just to check, Pat. Did you?
3: I'm good with it. Make sure it's the pharmaceutical grade.
0: Uh-huh. Okay.
1: Sorry, the closest I could get you is potassium chloride.
0: Okay, no.
2: Just to make sure, did you do TrumpRx.com or TrumpRx.gov? Because .gov is the site.
0: I might have done .com. Maybe that's why. Yeah. Huh. I just assumed people were jumping in there to see if their meds were on it since they just announced the extra 800.
3: Right.
0: I don't know.
3: That's a lot, though.
0: That's a lot. Yeah. So I'm guessing most meds are covered on that?
1: I think so, because I'm looking in here. They've got some. I love how none of the medication have the actual picture of the label. It's just a silhouette.
0: All right, so back to the SPLC, the Southern Poverty Law Center hearing yesterday. The president of the SPLC was answering questions from a lot of different legislators, Chip Roy being one of them. Here's how that went.
11: How many extremist Islamic groups do you have of the 1,500 or so organizations you have on your hate map?
12: Again, anyone can... can go to our website.
11: My office has been looking over it. We can't really find one.
12: Again, it is the SPLC's.
11: You think SPLC could provide us a list of the Islamic-oriented groups that you have on your hate map?
12: Mr. Roy, we don't target any group because of its religion.
11: Really?
0: That's a
12: lie. I
0: want
12: to be clear about that.
11: Really?
0: That's a lie.
12: Yes, that's exactly right. We target no group because of its religion.
0: It's a bald-faced lie.
12: We target groups because they express statements... Mm. And engage in activities that demean and vilify.
11: So you brought up LGBTQ groups So you brought up LGBT groups a minute ago. So you think there's a bunch of Islamic groups that are pro-LGBTQ? Is that the position of the SPLC? I just want to make sure the record is reflecting that.
2: Great.
0: There's just no defense for this organization.
2: Nope.
0: It's just garbage. It's
3: has been for a long time.
0: Yeah. And
3: now we know what we all assumed for years or presumed for years. And it's, you know, there's no defending it at all.
0: They traffic in hate. They are the hate group.
3: He knows it.
0: He knows it for a fact.
3: He's been deep pocketing checks for years.
0: Yep. Can you believe CARE's not on it? No Islamic organizations are on it. I mean, sounds like it anyway. I haven't looked at the entire list.
3: My man Chip Roy, who now is going to be out of a job soon, the lame duck, should have came on the show, Chip.
0: Might have made the difference.
3: I think
0: you
3: we
0: don't
3: could
0: know.
3: Have pushed you over the edge over Mays Middleton, but nope.
0: So Daryl Issa took his turn as well.
13: Mr. Fair, I don't want you to be left out of this conversation. Your organization has labeled Dr. King and Charlie Kirk and others. Do you regret that? Will you recant it? Or are you going to double down and say that these people, including the martyred Charlie Kirk, in fact, somehow deserve to be on your hate list for their constantly talking about bringing people together, talking about the teachings of the Bible and the like?
12: Congressman Issa, as I said in my statement.
13: Now, wait a second. No. I heard your statement. Well, I only want an answer to your question in the 11 seconds left. Well, are you going to recant, yes or no? And if you're not going to, please don't tell me it's because now you're under charges. Your organization did it as much as 16 years ago. Will you take back any part of that, or is your hate list stand as your position of your organization as its head today?
12: The SPLC will continue to expose hate and extremism.
13: Okay, we'll take that as the list stands.
0: Mm-hmm. Uh-huh. You should take it as that.
3: Yes.
2: I mean, Charlie Kirk was assassinated, and he was on your hate list.
0: Mm-hmm. David Barton was on their hate list. David Barton.
1: Wait. From Wall Builders?
0: Yes.
3: Yeah.
1: He was just here yesterday, and he hugged me. So should I just, like, reported him? Or
2: could you feel the hate? Could you feel the hate when he hugged you?
1: I felt the hate. He was really strong.
0: See? Yeah.
1: Uh-huh. For a 70-plus-year-old man.
0: Then Jim Jordan, who only makes appearances at hearings, apparently. Cause,
3: that's for sure.
0: I mean, where is he the rest of the time? But here he is. He's good at this. And he talked about the SPLC and the Biden administration relationship. Mm.
14: Field Source 37, the guy at the Charlottesville rally, helped plan that rally, coordinate transportation there, was paid to attend. After the event, again, after the event where a lady was killed, the Southern Poverty Law Center almost tripled their income. $51 million to $133 million after they were coordinated the hate that took place at that crazy rally. You run a scam, you become the standard, you don't get prosecuted, and you make a ton of money.
0: Hmm.
14: They got $800 million assets, $700 million in an endowment. Such a deal.
2: Such a deal.
3: Such a deal. Such a deal. I sent in one clip of him. It's like 5 minutes long. There's no need to play it. But it's just him on his opening statement talking about all the money that the SPLC. I mean, it's incredible. Amazing. And he gave a little bit of it there. They've been deep pocketing some serious money.
0: Well, let's hear a little portion of it.
3: It's 23.
0: Cut 23.
14: Mr. Fair, did the Southern Poverty Law Center use donor money to have Field Sources attend extremist rallies across the country?
12: Mr. Chairman.
14: It's a simple question. Did you use your donor money for that purpose?
12: Hmm. We used donor money.
14: So yes or no?
12: To pay confidential informants to infiltrate extremist organizations.
14: Did the Southern Poverty Law Center use donor dollars to have Field Sources host extremist rallies throughout the country?
12: Not to my knowledge.
14: That's not what the indictment says. Did the Southern Poverty Law Center use donor dollars to have Field Sources grow existing chapters of extremist groups?
12: Mr. Chairman,
0: just answer the question.
14: Question, Mr. Fair. Did you use donor money for the purpose I just read? I'm reading straight from the superseding indictment.
12: And Mr. Chairman, the indictment will be managed and responded to by counsel in the criminal case that's
14: pending. Just answered a question from Mr. Raskin concerning the indictment. He asked you, did Field Sources send information to the FBI that helped with things? You answered that question.
15: That's a matter of public knowledge.
12: That's in our public filing.
3: Shut up, Jamie.
14: Did the Southern Poverty Law Center use donor money to have Field Sources create new chapters of extremist groups?
12: Again, Mr. Chairman.
14: Did the Southern Poverty Law Center use donor money to recruit new individuals into those extremist groups?
12: I assume you don't want me to answer since you're not giving me time to answer.
14: No, I'm giving you time to answer because that's a yes. Did you use your donor's money for that purpose? Yes or no?
12: Again, those issues will be resolved.
0: I can't. All right. I mean, it's unbelievable. There's no good answer here because they've been caught red-handed in this thing. They've been completely exposed, and there's no good answer, at least on his part, that he can give that shows the SPLC in a good light. It can't be done. Alveda King spoke yesterday hearing.
3: Yeah, she was there. They had brought her in.
0: Yep. And
3: she was great.
0: These were her opening remarks.
16: I reject hatred. I reject white supremacy. I reject any ideology that seeks to elevate one group of people above another. But I also reject the notion that Americans who hold traditional Christian beliefs should be treated as threats or terrorists simply because we disagree with a prevailing political thought. Today, I still have a dream. I dream that one day we will move beyond black power and white power and embrace God's power and human dignity. I dream that Americans will one day see each other not as enemies, but as neighbors. I dream that we will hear each other, see each other, and recognize that every human life has value from the womb to the tomb and beyond. We are, as scripture teaches, as science testified, one blood, one human race. And if we remember that truth, we can build a future worthy of the sacrifices made by those who came before us. We must speak out for truth and against the forces that would manufacture hate, fear, division, and violence simply to line their pockets and further their political ambitions. Thank you. God bless America. And I look forward to your questions. Thank you so much. God bless you.
14: Thank you. God bless you. Well done.
0: Love her. I love her. She used to hang out with us.
3: A spent a lot of time. She was frequented this building often.
0: She did.
3: She's very nice.
0: She's fantastic. If you don't remember, she's the niece of Martin Luther King. So she's pretty powerful.
3: Mm. And the left never has to hate her.
0: Yeah. Right.
2: Exactly.
0: Right, because she doesn't play their game.
2: Jamie Raskin included.
0: And here is Raskin taking on Alveda King.
15: And they won $25 million.
16: So do you pay the same people to do the bomb and then go and comfort the people from being bombed? You pay the same people to do both jobs? That's kind of fraud to me. That's weird and chaotic and confusing.
15: Well, Dr. King, I don't think there's any allegation that anybody who was working with the Southern Poverty Law Center bombed anyone. Do you have information to that effect?
16: Because I don't personally, but outside agitators did bomb our house in 63 and then ran back and took off the Ku Klux Klan sheets and put on police things and ran up in the yard.
15: Well, that's
16: the same people. It was crazy.
15: I'm with you, and that's a statement about the racism of that police force working with the Ku Klux Klan.
16: Hey, y'all pay both of them to do the double jobs. Yep. SPLC does. Really?
0: Right.
16: You hire them to do the bombing, then you're assuming a lot of things. That's weird.
15: Dr. King, you're asserting a lot of things under oath, and you haven't brought the evidence with you. So
16: I'll get some for you.
15: Okay, please. Bring us the evidence, and I yield back to you, Mr. Chairman.
16: I'll get some for you.
0: You don't want none of that, Jamie.
3: She's not taking that.
0: Nope.
3: I know.
0: Nope.
3: Jasmine
0: fantastic.
3: Crockett didn't realize it either.
0: No. These people are too stupid to realize it. But here's what happened there.
17: You want to tell people of color who is fighting for who? People of color do not feel comfortable or welcomed within your party. That's why you have to parade someone who has the name Dr. King attached to them so that people can be confused, because I have been reading the comments online and people are like, who is this Dr. King? Because you want them to believe that somehow she espouses who Dr. King was.
3: Oh, wow. I should cut it off there.
0: Mm.
3: Oh, no. Let's see. Go.
0: Did Alveda come back at her?
3: Yeah, I don't know. I don't know. But the she also goes after Charlie Kirk. Jasmine Crockett does. And I will say this, since Jasmine is a lame duck, another lame duck sitting there, starting to balloon out a little bit, Jazz. diet, still important for you. Okay, just saying.
0: Yeah. Thanks for saying it.
3: That 27.
2: Don't give up.
0: You know,
3: Where you play.
17: I know some of y'all are, caping for Charlie Kirk.
0: Because
17: I done heard y'all talk about his organization over and over and over. So I'm not going to play with anybody who's going to play with my time. So I'm going directly to Miss McCord. Professor, let me put some respect on your name. All right. If I see a black pilot, I'm going to be like, boy, I hope he's qualified. Does that sound like a hater or not?
18: That sounds like a racial stereotype.
17: Okay, sounds good to me. We made a huge mistake when we passed the Civil Rights Act in the mid-1960s.
3: These are Charlie
18: Sounds
3: Kirk
18: like someone
3: views.
18: Who still adheres to racist views.
17: Okay. America has freedom of religion, of course, but we should be frank. Large, dedicated Islamic areas are a threat to America.
2: Yeah.
18: That is someone who can't accept that America is a multiracial, multireligious place.
0: Okay, I can't take it. It's somebody who can't accept the fact that they're telling us they're going to take over our nation, that there's going to be Muslims in every house in America.
3: We have to.
0: That's what we can't accept.
3: We have to. Reassign Islam.
0: Yeah.
2: Yeah. Absolutely. Political movement.
3: Yes.
2: Absolutely. And the civil rights thing. I mean, on my podcast, I broke down for 7 minutes all of the ways the black community has been damaged by the Civil Rights Act. So, I mean, that Charlie Kirk quote out of context, calling him a racist, is completely unacceptable. Mm-hmm. But the DEI pilot situation that she talked about, Wesley Hunt himself responded to that.
17: If I see a black pilot, yep. I'm going to be like, boy, I hope he's qualified. Does that sound like a hater or not?
18: That sounds like a racial stereotype.
17: Okay, sounds good to me.
19: I had a previous colleague that talked about seeing a black pilot and what that would mean to Charlie Kirk's comments. And it's funny, black pilot here, by the way. I actually went to flight school, West Point graduate, learned how to fly the Apache helicopter, went to flight school in 2005. You see, there was no DEI. We just simply competed with everyone else, and I was selected, fought in combat. Went on to fly 55 combat air missions, and nobody gave a damn what I looked like because I got there on merit. What DEI does is it lowers standards based on race and based on gender.
2: Boom.
0: Good.
2: Boy, he would have made a hell of a senator, huh?
0: Sure would have.
3: He didn't let that go, bro. He didn't win.
0: You didn't do enough, Keith. You didn't do enough.
3: We've covered this.
0: Yeah, we did. And maybe we need to continue to recover.
3: I think so.
0: Because was he going door to door handing out flyers?
3: I think so. If he's not going to let it go, you did
20: graffiti
3: do enough.
20: The walls.
0: It's on you. It's on you, my friend. Are you being lied to? Yes. Wall Street insists the only way to have enough money to retire is to put your life savings into a 401k or an IRA and then roll the dice with the Wall Street casino. But if that were true, why do studies show the average American following that advice will outlive their savings by a staggering 10 years? 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
5: So, President Trump told Fox News yesterday that he's close to hitting Iran's power plants and bridges now. Now, we've been close to that before, and it was put off. And so, maybe it'll be put off again. I don't know, but he says he's close to it.
2: Now, at the same time, the vice president said we could be seeing a deal within a week or within a few months.
5: So, within a week or within a few months?
0: Why don't we throw in years there, too? Oh, it could be within a week or a few months or maybe just a matter of years.
3: Was he attending to the chickens when he said this?
6: Yeah, or? Right. Yeah, it sounds like... Boy, it sounds like chaos, doesn't it?
0: Could it be decades? Could it maybe be decades? I wonder. Okay, Jeffy's telling us it can't be decades.
3: We won't allow that.
6: And of course, in the middle of a ceasefire, we just had an Apache helicopter shot down.
3: Yeah. We have.
0: And, yeah, and that's why we're hitting them back now.
3: And we better do it fast. Mm-hmm. We've already passed my line in the sand.
0: Yeah, okay. We're coming up on mine.
6: Yeah, we've passed both of mine.
0: Wasn't it the 4th of July for me?
6: Yeah, it was, I think.
0: Yeah.
1: I'm in August, so I'm safe.
6: You're safe.
0: I don't think you are. I'm in August. Dang.
1: But speaking of the pilots, go ahead and put it up. Last night, rescue of the two pilots marks the first time the U.S. used a
6: drone boat.
1: In a real-world mission.
0: Mm-hmm.
6: Look at that. So no.
0: And it got there before actual humans did.
1: Yeah. No humans were on this boat and rescued the two pilots.
0: And it only took 2 hours.
3: It took 2 hours. That's
0: They're
3: a long time.
0: They're in the water for 2 hours.
3: That's a long time, man.
0: Sure is.
3: I didn't realize the. I know the Strait of Hormuz is not just a tiny little river.
0: Mm-hmm.
3: It looks that way on maps, but it's not.
0: It's not.
3: It's not. It's a little creek, babbling.
0: Babbling little brook.
6: Yeah.
3: But, come on, man.
0: Yeah, I know.
3: Holy cow.
0: I know.
1: My next question is, why can't we have those sea drones, escort boats?
3: Yes.
0: Mm-hmm.
6: I don't know. Yeah. I don't know the answer.
3: There were reports that we were.
0: You got to ask Pete about that.
1: Pistol Pete?
0: Yeah. Mm-hmm. So, put in a call. I'm sure he'll call you right back if he's busy right now.
6: Well,
0: so
6: I'm glad there wasn't
3: Tell him you got a pizza for him.
6: I'm glad there wasn't a risk of human lives to go and rescue them.
0: Yeah.
6: But yeah, it does seem like a while out there.
0: It does seem like a long time in the water.
3: Sure does.
0: 2 hours.
3: After being wandering. Shot down.
0: Yeah. Yeah. It's a little scary. We got some tweets here. Just an old guy with a mic. Is that directed toward...
6: No. Striker 1B. No, that's not. I think it is him.
0: Okay, that's him.
6: That's him.
0: I hope so. I hope he's not casting aspersions at us.
6: I mean, there's other people that talk
0: Jeff Fisher.
3: Don't you look at me, my friend.
0: So the SPLC paid hate groups to hate, kind of like the National Diabetes Association paying Hostess to make more Twinkies. Makes sense to me.
3: It's exactly
0: not.
3: Right.
0: That's crazy.
3: That's the truth, though.
0: It's nuts. Frank Johnson's alter ego. For your information, it would take every man, woman, and child in the nation sending in an additional $3,000 every year for over 30 years just to pay off the national debt. So all 330 million of us pay an extra $3,000 every year for 30 years, and we can get this thing paid off.
3: I am so sick of hearing about the debt.
0: Are you?
3: Just let it go.
0: Yeah, because... There's nonstop talk about our
6: debt. I'm a big fan of inflation.
3: Every time I turn around, gotta get the debt down. Whack.
0: Nobody ever mentions that.
3: They're just gonna make it go away.
0: Are they? Okay.
3: It's just gonna go away.
0: All right.
3: It's not even a thing. It's just a.
1: It's not even real.
3: It's not even real.
6: Not even real.
0: My hands are small, Sasquatch. Tweets. What will happen first? The Taylor Swift Travis Kelce wedding or Pat's house being finished?
3: Oh man.
0: Sadly, I think we all know the answer to that.
3: That's a good poly market.
6: They may be divorced before your house is finished,
0: and they might. It very well could be. All right, more coming up.
7: This is Pat Gray, Unleashed.
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1: Welcome. Great to have you with us. 888-900-3393. Bat Unleashed on Twitter. On Fox News, is one of the Waltons today, one of the Walton grandkids? The grandson of the... Man, how would you like to be part of that family? For generations.
2: I looked over, it says grandson of Walmart founder. I immediately
1: hated him. You don't have to do a thing.
2: I immediately hated him.
1: Yeah, well, obviously.
3: Yeah.
1: Because, now, if you combine their wealth...
3: I'm doing it right.
1: Are they... If that wealth was all held by one person, like if Sam was still alive today, I think they'd have more money than Elon Musk.
2: Elon's only got, what, $800 billion?
1: No, it is incorrect.
3: Yeah, according to Grok, who works for Elon, all of his little Grok agents.
1: Yep.
3: Elon Musk's net worth is $792 billion.
2: Ooh, it went down.
1: Okay.
3: Walton family's combined net worth, roughly $520 million.
1: Okay, so he's still quite a bit richer.
2: I don't know that I agree with that.
1: Okay. Well, and especially after SpaceX, when that happens, it's going to be over.
2: Yes, absolutely.
1: It's supposed to be this week.
3: Yeah.
2: Yeah, they said Friday, I think.
3: Okay.
2: I think that's what I heard, but...
1: Going to be a pretty good day for him. Thinking he might make a few bucks out of that IPO.
4: Did you guys put in your order? For the...
3: You know, you kidding? I love how employees... that have taken some stock. They're like welders. They're people that work down on the line, and they're going to be millionaires this week when this thing goes
1: pretty
3: public.
1: Sweet.
3: Yeah, that is awesome.
2: Good for them.
3: Yeah, absolutely. I love that.
1: It's great. I think it's going to be about $134 a share is what they're predicting. So, I mean, you could get a couple of shares.
4: Yeah, you could get a good gig,
1: right?
2: I've got a few on a margin call.
4: How many do you have in a margin call?
2: Don't worry about it.
1: How many I have in my margin
3: call. Let's not make Jeffy a target here.
2: Thank you, Keith. I appreciate it.
1: So to celebrate the U.S. 250th birthday, a lot of professional sports leagues have featured a USA 250 patch on their game jerseys. And apparently some... in the WNBA, of course, have a real problem with it.
2: Tough.
1: Yeah.
2: Tough. Wear it or zip it. Get the hell out.
3: Thank you.
1: Man. I mean, this is from Brianna Turner, who blasted the idea. The irony of all the USA 250 stuff. Whoever called for the WNBA All-Star uniforms to have the USA 250 patch should have thought that through, considering no WNBA players would have been free 250 years ago.
3: Oh, my gosh.
1: Yeah. The majority wouldn't have even had their freedom 100 years ago. This league and the women in it are so unlikable, so anti-American, and anti-current reality that how long can that actually continue to exist?
2: I don't know. I was just thinking, it's time to just close the doors.
1: Yeah.
2: Time to just close the doors on the place.
1: Get out!
2: If
1: you hate America so much.
2: We're done.
1: Get out.
2: Effective immediately.
1: Yeah.
2: The WNBA, all its properties and contractual arrangements are over. We're done. Thank you. Have a nice day.
1: Yep. Lock
2: those,
1: it up.
2: Those of you that expect money from us, you can sue all you want. We're done.
1: Jeez. I mean,

0: on for centuries in Great Britain. It went on for centuries all over the world. Did it go on too long here? Yes, because 1 minute is too long.
1: Yes.
0: But our founders set the conditions under which slavery would go away. And in 1808, they stopped the slave trade, and it took a civil war to stop it completely. But 600,000 men and women paid for it with their lives. So, I mean, I don't know what you want. Right. It was embedded in this country by somebody else. And then, yes, it took some time. It took some time to take care of it, but they did. In fairly short order. Didn't go on hundreds of years. From the time the Constitution was in force until the end of slavery, at least the Emancipation Proclamation, was 72 years. That's too long? Yes. But it's better than others.
1: Here you go. On your way out, WNBA, read this little history. There you go, a little United States history, and get back to me.
0: Yeah.
1: I mean, it's just unbelievable.
0: It is.
1: Over a patch?
0: I know.
1: Over a patch?
0: Yep. I guess you'd rather the country didn't exist at all, and then what would you be doing?
1: Yeah.
2: Right. I'm sure they'll wear a gay pride patch.
0: Yes.
1: Yeah, oh, yeah.
0: I guarantee
2: but
0: you they
2: boy,
0: will.
2: Celebrate the country that makes your job possible.
0: Right.
2: No, I can't be doing that.
1: You do that.
2: Oh, my goodness.
0: Even at their crappy salary of $250,000 a year, that's fairly decent. You know, for most people, that's a lot of money.
1: That's a good wage.
0: I mean, they're bitching about it, but that's going up, by the way, right?
1: Okay, absolutely. I mean, they're complaining about it in comparison because they see NBA players.
0: They see the NBA that makes
1: the return
0: money
1: on the investment.
0: Uh-huh. Yeah, right. They see people making a lot of money in a tens of billions of dollars a year league, and they want the same.
1: Yes. We're playing the same sport. Well, not really.
0: You're not really bringing in the same money, though.
1: Same
0: in
1: sport,
0: fact,
1: actually.
0: We're paying for you to exist.
1: You looked at the finals. just the finals alone. You guys aren't playing the same game.
0: Okay? We have another. I know what this is. The AI Tellerico. This is fun.
1: The AI James Tellerico.
0: This is kind of fun. I can't remember who put this together, but here's the latest from James Tellerico. No, I'm not saying that. Watch it.
1: Oh, okay.
0: You decide.
3: Boys in white dresses with blue satin sashes. Girls dust with hormones till they grow mustaches. Changing the gender of all your offspring. These are a few of my favorite things.
0: Now how much you want to vote for him?
1: Oh, a lot.
0: That's just fun. That's just good, clean fun.
4: Good, clean fun.
0: Right there.
4: I was just going to ask you. Exactly.
0: Yeah.
4: Clean fun.
0: Yeah.
1: Cute little outfit.
2: That was AI, you say?
0: Yeah.
2: Pretty accurate.
0: Yeah, it is.
2: In so many ways. Nice dress, by the way, Mr. Tellerico.
1: Yeah. The dress was beautiful.
0: And then John Thune yesterday was asked about the SAVE Act because...
1: Yes, he was.
0: Still hasn't gotten it passed.
1: Nope, and he just diverts his antagonism.
0: Every time.
5: And do it, but you're not going to get any Democratic support on that. What is the problem with what is their position as to why that doesn't make sense to show voter ID? And I can think of some good reasons why you wouldn't want to if you were a Democrat. But this isn't the way it should be done. How do we strengthen, you know, our notion that voting has integrity in this country?
6: Right. Well, and I think that's a question for the Democrats who block voted against the very simple issue of voter ID, which we've put on the floor now a couple of different times. We've had the entire Save America Act on the floor a couple of times,
2: well, too. So
6: but we've
2: strong.
6: Had the specific rifle shot vote, if you will, on whether or not you have to show a photo to vote in this country. And every single Democrat voted against it. And it does beg the question. And you see a state like California, and Joe, you always hear about states being the laboratories of democracy.
1: Let me talk about something else.
6: If there are lessons learned from some of these states like California, it's that this is a really stupid way to run elections because it undermines the confidence and trust that people in California and across the country have in those elections.
1: Now,
6: frankly, you have to prove if there was cheating.
1: It was somebody's
6: and clearly, that's something that you would have to do in California or anywhere else for that matter.
2: Stand by.
6: But the fact fact that it takes days, literally days, to be able to count votes in a state

0: like California, when there are other states around the country who do that very quickly and get an outcome and a result.
1: All right. I can't take it anymore.
2: He's right.
1: But it's the wrong question.
2: Correct.
1: Plus, who cares why the Democrats won't vote for it? Who cares?
3: Get in there.
1: Make it happen. Right. John, why haven't you made this happen? That's the question. Why didn't you force the speaking filibuster, go through that process, and at the end of it, then you can do the 51-49 vote?
2: Yes.
1: And you win.
2: Why didn't you do that?
1: Why didn't you do it?
2: Mr. Speaker.
3: We're going to purge voter rolls, which is necessary. We got the voter ID, the in-person documentation. This would take care of a lot of the stuff that you're bitching about right there. Mm-hmm. But if only you were in a position to do something about that. But
1: you are.
3: You'd have to be the Senate Majority Leader. Boy, that guy's got a fire in his belly.
2: We want to be able to twist you. Is he, what is he, Yosemite Sam?
3: Wait, what?
2: Did you catch it? Go back to
0: because it undermines the confidence and trust that people
2: and
0: in California.
1: Lapsed into Elmer Fudd there a little bit, but that's okay.
2: The
1: Wascoey Wabbit.
4: But he still looks great, though.
1: That Wascoey Wabbit.
2: He does look great.
4: He looks great.
5: Well, he's got the body of a Greek god. I used to see him in the Senate bathhouse, naked as a jellybird.
2: You know he still goes there, too.
1: Of course he does.
2: And that's his bathhouse now.
1: That's what he's doing. Instead of his job, which should be get the SAVE Act passed.
2: Yes.
1: But he won't. He spoke of California and that process. And there's a pretty interesting James O'Keefe undercover operation that just happened in Los Angeles. Mm-hmm. Shines a little bit of light on how Spencer Pratt lost this election and wound up third. Check this out.
6: Do you want to sign?
7: Okay.
6: The first name.
8: I'm Joseph Albright. Okay.
6: The first name.
8: Joseph Albright.
9: Fraudulent petitioners on Skid Row are now paying the homeless to forge names, forge addresses, and forge signatures of registered voters.
8: What are you using?
10: Teresa.
8: Teresa.
10: No, I'm going to give you your address to write.
11: Oh, okay.
10: Direction.
11: Okay,
10: Robert.
9: Quickly becoming a widespread scheme that can be found on almost every street corner in downtown Los Angeles.
1: No kidding.
10: Go do this, they're going to give you another $3. They're going to do somebody else, they're going to give you another $3.
8: So you guys are all working
10: together.
9: We find thousands of names and addresses of registered voters being handed out to the homeless on scraps of paper.
8: Oh, cool. They pay you? How much? Oh, what name you have there? Oh, it's Vicky Walker. You're Vicky, huh?
12: He gave me the name.
8: Oh, cool.
9: We track down the disenfranchised voters at their homes to get the reaction to their signature being forged.
13: They're giving names of currently registered voters, and one of them is a Vicky Walker. I assume that's his address?
14: We'll still get her ballot, but...
13: You still get her ballot?
14: Yeah. Doesn't live here. I got this house nearly 9 years ago.
13: Okay.
14: That's why I always feel really weird when I get the voting ballot. It's like, you know, obviously that's fraudulent.
15: We definitely want to stay informed. We definitely want to follow through on this and see where they're getting this information, how they're getting this information.
16: Yeah. I just hope we get a stop to this soon. I mean, I didn't know that they were using my name and address for what's political fraud. That's what it is, right? Yeah. Just hopefully the governor and the district attorney just put a stop to this. Yeah.
3: Oh, yeah, they're on it, man. California, they're on it. They'll fix this.
1: Oh, yeah.
3: Yeah.
1: Oh, yeah.
3: I was watching it. So this is where...
2: Amazing.
3: Ramen voters, right, for the most part. Mm-hmm. And I was watching a video today of a completely different video of a lady who was paid $3 to vote for Karen Bass.
1: $3.
3: That's all it took, $3 a vote from the video I saw this morning and then that video there.
1: And there's 44,000 of these homeless people that they have access to.
3: Huh.
1: And so you just troll them.
3: What's the...
1: I wonder what the difference was between...
3: Let's see here.
1: Spencer Pratt and...
2: They have until today to get your vote in.
1: Okay.
3: 29,000 is the number of votes separating Rahman and Pratt.
1: Isn't that interesting?
3: Isn't it... Interesting. And so there, I mean, this is how it's going to end up. They got 14,000 left to count.
1: Mm-hmm.
2: And they're also happy.
3: 34, mm-hmm. 29, happy.
2: I saw
3: 25.
2: Where Jimmy Kimmel said, I'm sure, I hope Spencer Pratt keeps his promise to move out of L.A. after losing. Moving is expensive, so to help you, they rented a U-Haul truck for him with the boards on it, just defeated, alongside Spencer Pratt. It's so funny.
3: That is
1: Isn't funny. That
3: funny.
2: Jimmy Kimmel, I hope you and Heidi are happy wherever it is you go. Maybe you could be mayor there.
1: Wow, that's hysterical.
2: That's so funny, Jimmy. Because, you know, as you drive by the homeless on your way to the studio every night, do you throw some money at him, or you just look the other way?
3: Yeah, he's not driving anywhere. He's getting a ride. He's got a driver.
2: I would love, probably so, but
3: I get your point.
2: I saw him on Hacks, and he drove himself.
3: Oh, okay.
2: To the studio.
3: Got it.
1: On the other hand, the good news is Steve Hilton made it. So
2: right.
1: He finished second to Javier Becerra. So it'll be Javier and Steve Hilton for governor of California. My guess is Hilton gets crushed. So you had your chances, California, to maybe do something a little different. But you keep on doing what you've been doing. And you're expecting a different result. That insanity isn't working. I don't know if you've looked around in Los Angeles. Is it better, worse, or about the same as it was 30 years ago, 40 years ago? Stevie Wonder could tell you. It's a lot worse. And he didn't even have to look at it. He just knows. Of course, he wouldn't admit that because he's a progressive as well. But the point is, the city's gone to hell since Democrats have taken over and kept their reign of terror going in California. It's just a shame. It's really too bad because it could be, they could still be a really beautiful city with a lot to do and a lot going for it.
3: Yeah, I think if you got somebody in there that actually loved the city, and the state, they could, like you said, clean it up the way Trump is cleaning up D.C. Who sent in the reflecting pool time lapse? I want to see that. You want to see 32?
1: Oh, yeah.
3: What is this? 32?
2: It's really cool.
3: Okay.
2: I did not send it in, but it's really, I know what it is.
3: June? March to June?
1: Okay. And... Okay, they emptied it.
3: Fixed it. Remember, it was leaking 40-something thousand gallons of water a day, according to Burgum?
1: Yeah.
3: Look at this.
1: Right. They're laying the lining and then filling it back up.
3: Painting it, right?
1: Or painting it.
3: Yeah. Wow. Love it.
1: And we saw the result yesterday, too. We
2: Beautiful.
1: Showed you the shot. Look at that. That is beautiful.
3: Go back to that opening shot.
1: Wow, that is beautiful.
3: Compare March to June.
1: So great. Oh, wow.
3: Dingy and gross.
1: Look at that.
3: That's perfect.
1: That's amazing.
2: It sure is.
7: Over budget, though. Over budget.
2: What did not really.
1: What did it wind up costing?
7: Too much. Not what he told us.
1: $13 million, right?
2: Something.
1: I think it was 13.
2: The guy said, the reflecting pool guy said that there was always...
1: It was always going to be $13 million?
2: That was his bid.
1: Oh, okay. So...
2: Yeah. I think Trump.
1: I don't know if you noticed this, but President Trump has a tendency from time to time to slightly exaggerate.
2: Yeah.
1: Yeah. I don't know if anybody else has noticed that. Maybe it's just me. So maybe when he said 1.5 million, that was just one of his exaggeration things.
2: I get it done for a million.
1: Right. That's what he does. He throws that stuff out there.
2: I mean, he had last night, I was just looking at a post from Margo Martin. One of Donnie's girls, and Donnie's Angels, by the way. he invited all the men who renovated the reflecting pool. He had them in the Oval.
3: Oh, nice.
2: And they got a signed, they got a signed hat and a presidential challenge coin.
3: What clip is
2: it? They were just hanging. I did not send it in. I just saw this clip from Margo, one of Donnie's Angels. And I just love that he has Donnie's Angels.
3: I like that.
1: That's cool. Yeah.
3: Go ahead. Sorry.
1: All right. I got to tell you about the Father's Day box. Father's Day is coming up like a week from Sunday.
2: Right?
1: Sunday. Like, so 10 days or so from now. It's on. It's on like Donkey Kong. 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
11: Pat Gray Unleashed now continues.
1: So, Donald Trump's administration, and Lee Zeldin in particular at the EPA, is going to stop animal testing?
3: Oh.
1: Huh. I don't...
3: I'm sure they'll get credit for it from the left that
1: yeah, cause
3: doesn't
1: that's
3: like
1: a,
3: animal testing. That
1: seems to be a perennial cause of the left, right? Animals, they love them, supposedly, but have heard nothing about this. Here's Lee Zeldin.
17: So during the first Trump administration, there were significant steps made at EPA to start a permanent phase-out of animal testing. And then over the course of the Biden administration at EPA, that progress just stalled. What we did was resume that progress last year as soon as we came in, and we continue to implement this phase out of animal testing. And part of the process that EPA is responsible for is validating these new approach methods, the alternative ways of being able to assess, to research, to study without having to use animals. So this past week, we announced 13 new approach methods, having that approval from our agency, which allows us to continue that process of phasing out animal testing permanently. We're excited to do it. I've been active in this issue since I was a member of Congress. So many Americans, it doesn't matter, Republican, Democrat, Independent, blue state, red state, all across America, I would hope that we would all be sharing that goal of eliminating animal testing as much as possible, as quickly as we can.
1: Wow. I know that's a big cause for you, Jeffy. You've been screaming about animal testing for decades.
2: I have.
1: Decades.
2: I have been.
1: So this is good news to you, I'm guessing?
2: I'm fine.
1: Elated? Are you elated?
2: I'm happy about it. I know.
1: Okay, good.
2: My man over at PETA has been after me. He's got a doctor, this Dr. Emily Trunnell. She wants to talk to me. She's itching to talk to me. Anyone cares about humans first. As we know, experiments on animals, which are so unreliable that they have delayed scientific progress in the U.S. for decades. So if they're not doing what they're supposed to be doing, get rid of them.
1: Mm-hmm.
2: My whole point was, look, what they're doing is helping humans. So I was okay with it. But if they're not helping humans, why are you looking like that?
1: Then don't. Then don't do it.
2: Right.
1: Yeah.
2: She's right. Humans first.
1: Will that include rats? Are we not going to give rats like incredible quantities of like saccharin or something?
2: Right.
1: Give them like 12 pounds of saccharin a day to see if that eventually does something wrong to their system?
2: This is delayed scientific progress.
1: Wow. Okay.
3: Sorry, Anthony Fauci. The Beagles are still off limits.
2: See?
3: Sick SOB.
1: Yeah. See? See, somebody is passionate about it in this room. And I guess it's not you. So, what a stunning surprise that is.
3: Beagles first.
11: This is Pat Gray Unleashed.
18: Hey there. Happy Wednesday. I'm Hillary. This is your 4-Minute Buzz, and here are some of today's top stories. President Trump said yesterday that the U.S. must respond after Iran shot down an Apache helicopter over the Strait of Hormuz. Trump wrote on Truth Social on Tuesday that, quote, I have just been informed by our great military that last night the Iranians shot down one of our highly sophisticated Apache helicopters while patrolling over the Strait of Hormuz. Trump added that, quote, the United States must, of necessity, respond to this attack. Iran shot down the helicopter over the strait on Monday, leading to what's being described as the first ever sea drone rescue by the U.S. military. Officials said that the drone rescued the soldiers and transported them to another location on the water, where they were lifted up to a helicopter for further transport. U.S. Central Command, or CENTCOM, said that both crew members are in stable condition. Yesterday afternoon, the U.S. began retaliatory strikes in several regions of Iran. Trump described the strikes as very strong and very powerful. CENTCOM said on X that, quote, the mission is a proportional response to unjustified Iranian aggression. Earlier this week, Trump expressed renewed optimism over negotiations with Iran and said that he expects to have a deal in 2 or 3 days. Trump again teased on Tuesday that, quote, we are close to a strong and powerful deal. Also, Vice President J.D. Vance has referred top Minnesota Democrats for criminal investigation after a Republican congressional committee released evidence that they had ignored massive fraud schemes in the state. The House Committee on Oversight and Government Reform released a report on Monday documenting testimony from officials that accused Governor Tim Walz and State Attorney General Keith Ellison of knowingly looking the other way, leading to $300 million in federal child nutrition funds and potentially $9 billion in Medicaid-related funds being defrauded. Vance said in a post on Tuesday that he's referred the allegations to the DOJ's new fraud division for criminal investigation and said that, quote, Minnesota state officials are not above the law, and if they facilitated fraud, lied under oath about what they knew, or harassed and intimidated whistleblowers, they must face justice. Earlier this year, Governor Walz was forced to drop his bid for re-election after being accused of collusion in the Minnesota fraud scheme. A spokesperson for Walz has dismissed the claims. Ellison has also dismissed the claims and called the referral, quote, a political stunt from an administration that uses the machinery of government to target its perceived opponents while extending leniency to those aligned with its interests. Ellison continued saying, quote, it's deeply troubling to see official powers and public resources diverted away from serving the people and instead aimed at pursuing political adversaries. That's not what government's for, and it diminishes public trust in our institutions. And finally, OpenAI has announced that it will be moving forward with filing a confidential initial public offering on Monday, bringing it another step closer to its official market debut. OpenAI said in a statement that, quote, we recently submitted a confidential S-1. We expect it to leak, so we're just announcing it. OpenAI also said that it has not yet decided on the timing of the launch. OpenAI announced in March that it had generated $2 billion in monthly revenue. The announcement comes just weeks after a federal court dismissed a lawsuit from Elon Musk against OpenAI. Musk, who co-founded OpenAI before leaving the board in 2018, he sued the company for abandoning its nonprofit mission. And Musk had also previously suggested merging Tesla with OpenAI, although that proposal was rejected. The jury dismissed the lawsuit, citing an expiration in the statute of limitations. Elon Musk's SpaceX also filed for an IPO in May, and it's seeking a valuation of $1.75 trillion, which would make it one of the largest companies ever, as measured by market capitalization. I'm Hillary. This has been your 4-Minute Buzz. And now here's Glenn with a sponsor.
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0: in Great Britain. There is no real church in Great Britain. It's starting to revive a little bit, but it's on the ropes. These people are not going to go for a Martin Luther King. There is no understanding of that over there. If we can reject the division, we can restore real accountability. We can secure our homes and remember who we are under God. Then perhaps these tragedies are not going to be in vain, because we can still choose life. We can still choose order. We can still choose courage over chaos. You know, they're calling the one guy who stopped the beheading a hero. And I find that kind of sad. It's true, but there were a lot of people standing around just taping it with their phone. What do you say? You put the phone down. Now, I understand if it's one person, I get it. But if there's lots of people standing around, why don't you, does no one say, hey guys, let's stop videotaping, or you videotape so we have it on record, and the rest of us, let's go stop that guy from being beheaded. Personal responsibility in all things. All we have to do is choose wisely. We haven't been doing that lately, but I think that time is coming quickly. The hour is late, America. Choose wisely. Back in a minute. God is calling you to something bigger than you are maybe prepared for. You'll see it throughout the Bible. Moses didn't think he was the right man, slow of speech. Gideon didn't think he was. Jeremiah didn't think he was the right man. And again, God chooses ordinary people and asks them to do extraordinary things. And usually they're very flawed people. They got a problem, okay? The president and global CEO of the International Fellowship of Christians and Jews, Yale Eckstein, spoke at Turning Point, at the USA Turning Point Women's Leadership Summit. She described stepping into the leadership role of 34 years after the loss of her father. She was remembering feeling that you've got the wrong person. I've said that so many times. You've got the wrong person, God. God has always called the ordinary, uncertain people to do his work. And I'm grateful that she answered that call, because I've seen the work of the International Fellowship of Christians and Jews, and it is just people. They're not getting into politics. I don't care about the politics. I don't care if you like Benjamin Netanyahu or not. The Jewish people have a right to not be hunted. As America celebrates her 250th anniversary, the International Fellowship of Christians and Jews reflects on the friendship between the United States and Israel. 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
0: I was going to take a vacation over the 4th of July and take my kids to Washington, D.C., and I decided... No, I'm not going to take a vacation because the word got out. Now I'm giving a speech someplace every day during the week of 4th of July in Washington. And I'm just really excited to be there to celebrate America's 250th birthday. You know what I was thinking? You know how we look at our dates differently than they do in England and the rest of the world, you know, Europe? It's always they do day, month, year. We do month, day, year. So my birthday, February 10th, 1964. You know, Christmas is December 25th. Over there, it would be 25th of December. That's the way they do it. And we do the opposite of them on every single date except one. We are month, day, year, except for 4th of July, 1776. And I wonder, was that just, they were like, no, leave that one day, month, year. Leave that one alone. We want them to relate to that. We don't want them to think first of, oh, you know, these crazy Americans, they always have a different, you know, they always are month, day, year. We don't want you even thinking about it. We want you super focused on what happened the 4th of July, 1776. I don't know. I can't think of another reason why that's the only date other than somebody was like, yeah, let's make sure we say it in their language so they understand it and they're very focused on revolution. Happy 250th. If you want to learn more about your country, we have the amazing episodes, The American Story, available, torch250.com. 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
8: Hey there, happy Wednesday. I'm Hillary. This is your 4 Minute Buzz, and here are some more of today's top stories. Texas Attorney General Ken Paxton has opened an investigation into protein powder manufacturers over concerns that popular products may contain heavy metals such as lead and cadmium. The investigation was announced after Consumer Reports and the Clean Label Project found that 23 popular plant-based protein powders and ready-to-drink shakes contained 9 times the amount of lead in those that are made with dairy proteins, such as whey, and twice as much as beef-based products. The report also found that 3 products had exceeded Consumer Reports' level of concern for cadmium and inorganic arsenic. Paxton said that, quote, protein is a vital macronutrient for human health, and Texans deserve clean protein powders without having to worry whether the products contain heavy metals or other harmful chemicals. Far too many corporations have snuck harmful ingredients in their products, and I'm committed to doing everything I can to help make America healthy again. Chronic lead exposure has been linked to a host of health issues, including immune suppression, reproductive problems, kidney damage, and elevated blood pressure. The FDA has said that there is no known safe level of lead exposure. Also, Canada has imposed temporary restrictions on livestock imports from Texas following the detection of the New World screwworm in the state. The Canadian Food Inspection Agency announced that livestock will not be permitted to enter Canada if they have originated in Texas or were present in the state within 21 days before crossing the border. The U.S. Department of Agriculture confirmed earlier this month that the New World screwworm was detected in Texas. The number of detections has since grown to at least 5 cases between Texas and New Mexico. Texas Governor Greg Abbott declared a state of emergency last week and said in a statement that, quote, I'm making all state personnel available to accelerate the movement of sterile flies into Texas and the construction of the new sterile screwworm production facility in Edinburgh. We've eradicated this pest before and we'll do it again. The New World screwworm was largely eradicated in the United States in the 1960s and 70s, although some cases have appeared since. In recent years, the outbreak has been spreading through South and Central America. Also, a verdict has been released in the Carmelo Anthony case. Anthony is accused of fatally stabbing 17-year-old Austin Metcalf at a track meet last April. Witnesses testified that several athletes, including Metcalf, had asked Anthony to leave the Memorial High School tent. Several students also testified that Anthony was becoming increasingly aggressive as the exchange between Anthony and Metcalf continued and appeared to have been provoking Metcalf. Anthony had admitted to stabbing Metcalf, but insisted that it was in self-defense after being provoked. The jury deliberated for less than 3 hours on Tuesday after the defense and prosecution delivered closing arguments and determined that Anthony was guilty of murder in the first degree. Now, under Texas law, a first-degree murder conviction, it carries a sentence ranging from 5 to 99 years or life imprisonment. Jurors also had the option to convict Anthony on the lesser offense of manslaughter, which would have carried a sentence of 2 to 20 years in prison. But ultimately, the jury found Anthony guilty of murder. Anthony was sentenced to 35 years in prison. And finally, the House narrowly passed an immigration bill to fund federal immigration enforcement agencies for the remainder of President Trump's term. In a vote of 214 to 212, the House approved a nearly $70 billion bill to fund ICE and Border Patrol for the next 3 years. Democrats unanimously voted against the bill. Speaker of the House Mike Johnson praised the passage of the bill and said that the bill takes away the Democrats' ability to take the funding hostage for the remainder of Trump's term. The bill now heads to Trump's desk for his signature. This is a busy news week. I'm Hillary. This has been your 4-Minute Buzz. And now here's Glenn with a sponsor.
0: We're living in a time where it's really easy to forget what this country is actually about, how it came to be. And we talk about the founders like they just appeared fully formed out of history. But that's not how it happened. That's why I think young George Washington is so important right now. This is a film that takes you back before he was president, before the revolution was won, before George Washington was George Washington, that symbol. And it shows you the young man he really was. Not perfect, not polished, but somebody who was shaped by failures, hard decisions, and courage, and by a sense that there was something bigger than himself at work. Great leaders are not created in comfort. They're forged when things are hard. When stepping forward costs you something. 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

0: what is actually happening. My guess is a lot of this stuff is happening. Don't know if it's enough. Seems like there could be, but I don't know if it's enough to change the outcome of elections, but it's happening. And I think that they have changed the laws so much that some of the stuff they're doing that you and I think should be illegal is perfectly legal in California. I think we should have a list of all of those things. I think we should have an honest conversation about what's actually happening, what's legal, what's not, what's different in California, why they do it, and then an accounting of all the people that they have arrested, because they are arresting people. Good. I want to see it. Have you dug all the way into that? That's only fair and right if you actually believe in a stable country. All right, let me tell you about Rapid Radios. Every generation has a few things they take for granted. My grandparents took for granted that if you wanted to talk to somebody, you either called them or went to their house. And we got cell phones. And suddenly, you know, you could reach anybody anytime from anywhere. And it felt like magic. The problem with magic is after a while, you forget it's magic. And you start assuming it'll always be there until the battery dies. I mean, how many times have you been in an airplane and you can't get a signal or you can't watch something on your phone or your laptop, and you're like, I'm up 25,000 feet or 30,000 feet in the air. I'm traveling at 700 miles an hour, and I can't watch this and stream it on Netflix. Yeah, yeah. Boy, are we spoiled. This is why I like Rapid Radios. There is no digging through apps, no did you get my text, no wondering whether a message went through, an instant communication with the people that you want to talk to. 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
0: You know, if we don't know who you are, you don't know where you're going because you don't know where you came from. But if you don't actually, you have to build your life. I was talking about I am blank. You know, I had to sit down and write a mission statement for The Torch, and I want to share it with you because, I mean, it is really almost my personal mission statement, too. We are dedicated to the light of truth that was revealed by God, the moral law written on the hearts of men and affirmed in the Judeo-Christian tradition. We seek to live and teach what is honest, virtuous, benevolent, and pure, defending truth with courage, speaking it with integrity, and serving others in love. We honor what is noble and enduring. We believe that character produces liberty, that virtue sustains civilization, and that faith gives life meaning and hope. Whatever is righteous, whatever is excellent or praiseworthy, we will seek it, we will elevate it, and we will embody it, so that the light of truth may endure in our time and for generations to come. That is my personal mission and the mission of The Torch, and I would love to ask you to join us on that as we start in our summer of education, our summer of 250. There is so much going on. We today released the next 5 episodes of The American Story. Do you know anything about the terrorist John Brown? Most people don't. This guy is amazing. What this whole story on where he started, and he is a great example of the ends justify the means. No, they don't, John. No, they don't. And if you've not understood when I say that all the time and say, look, you become that which you despise, you need to know the John Brown story. And that is in one of the new episodes that's just been released today. Episodes 1 through, I think, 15 are out now, all commercial free. 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
13: Hey there, happy Wednesday. I'm Hillary. This is your 4 Minute Buzz. And this hour, we're taking a look at highlights from one of our Blaze TV shows. Now, this hour, we're shining the light on conservative review with Daniel Horowitz. On a recent episode, Daniel discussed a new bombshell report revealing widespread fraud in the H-1B visa program and offers a plan to fix it. Here's a sneak peek at that episode.
14: The big news is that we had a major kind of mainstream publication, Newsweek, had a former U.S. consular officer that did an interview with them, and he claims to have processed 54,000 H-1B applications in Chennai out of India. And he said that 80 to 90% of the applicants that, it was a she, it wasn't he, she saw used fraudulent documentation. India basically busted 100,000 fake degrees, including $36,000 alone from Manav Bharti University, while issuing only about 5,400 real ones from that institution. And this has been going on, they found, since 2010. So the point is, as we all know, when you see an unnatural outcome, something that is culturally and demographically draconian, okay, not a little bit of diversity here and there, okay, things change a little bit, but all of a sudden, every nursing job, other medical jobs, even doctors, but all the adjacent jobs, IT, everything in computers, accounting, pharmacy, is all foreigners, but mainly disproportionately Indians. And I have nothing against Indians. It's just that you look at that, that makes no sense. That's not natural. Okay, just like when you see all the land is bought up for data centers, that is not natural. And I think what we need to understand is when you see harmful outputs, you can't just say, oh, well, I guess that's Adam Smith's natural order of things. That's where things would head on their own. I guess this is the market force. No, it's not. No, it's not. And for years, I fought these people. Heck, I was called racist for even going after illegal immigration. But for years, they're like, well, Daniel, we need competition for the American worker. They don't know math, and the Indians know math. And it turned out this whole thing was a scam. And that's how we've had years of mediocre work from so many of them, because it wasn't qualified. Because even if you believe in foreign labor, if it would be about the best and the brightest, it wouldn't be 80% from one country. That's just not natural. It was the fact that the Indian government and companies working with the transnational American-based tech companies and other companies, they created an entire structure around corruption with a visa mill. And then side by side, they developed and lobbied both parties, equally supported this, immigration policies that expanded the very type of visa loopholes and even illegally expanded a lot of them to work for their corrupt business model. And that's what you're seeing with data centers today. That's what you're seeing in healthcare. This is why we don't have a free market. Okay, none of this is natural.
13: Well, make sure to check out Conservative Review with Daniel Horowitz on YouTube. And for more coverage of this issue, check out Sarah Gonzalez Unfiltered. Sarah Gonzalez has also spent considerable time digging into this topic. And you can watch her show on Blaze TV or also on YouTube. I'm Hillary. This has been your 4 Minute Buzz. And now here's Glenn with a sponsor.
0: One of the most frustrating parts of hearing loss is that it can make you really feel disconnected without ever announcing itself. 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

0: were most worried about was the Bubba effect. And if you want to be really cynical, and I'm not, but if you want to be really cynical and say, what do the people who are on the left, what do they actually want? They want to reset the nation. They believe that this is a country that isn't worth saving. The founding documents are the problem. It's never worked. Man can't rule himself. We'll get a bunch of experts to run it. You know, all the things, the Great Reset, all of that. They have to have the people rise up. And, you know, we have seen them try to get us to rise up. Yesterday with Carmelo was a great example of it. You saw people, and this was not coordinated. This is just people being people. And that's kind of the secret in the sauce. People being people, there were people that were standing up that were very outraged at that verdict and were standing right in front of white people. And I mean, nose to nose, screaming at them, making gestures like, come on, come on, come after me. They wanted a fight. Because once you give them a fight, then you can do all kinds of things because then there's chaos on the streets. And we've seen this since 2008 in the Tea Party. They kept calling us all kinds of names, trying to get somebody to strike back. And anything would happen, they would immediately blame it on the Tea Party. This has continued. They're just different names. They want you to fight. The Bubba effect is the final attempt to get you to fight. And it happens out of frustration. That's why you need to know about it. You need to be warned about it because it is a natural instinct. But for Belfast and countries over across the seas, I think it's going to be, we're soon headed towards that straw that will break the camel's back. Let me tell you about our sponsor. It's Rough Greens. Once upon a time, your dog's food was alive, and it contained all the kinds of stuff that helps a dog body thrive. Then the government showed up. Turns out, you know, if you want dog food to sit in a bag, well, then you have to make it sit in that bag for at least up to 2 years. Okay, that means you have to process the crap out of it, and that's a trade-off because the food will last in the bag for 2 years, which is great if you're a warehouse, but it is not great if you're a dog. Don't get me wrong. I'm not saying there's anything wrong with kibble. Most of us feed. I feed our dogs kibble. My gosh, I got to give you an update on these two dogs. 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It is so highly processed. 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
0: 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Chicks on the Right, I think I'm going to be on with them next week. I just recorded it yesterday. A great episode with Liz Wheeler that is coming out right around the 4th of July. And the Winston Marshall Show, that guy, he's English. He asked me questions nobody has ever asked me before on American history. I don't know how many of I got right, but it's a fascinating look. 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
14: A jury in Collin County, Texas, deliberated for fewer than 3 hours yesterday in the trial of 19-year-old Carmelo Anthony and returned a guilty verdict of first-degree murder over the fatal stabbing of Austin Metcalf at a track meet in Frisco, Texas, last April. Anthony was later sentenced to 35 years in prison. He was facing a sentence as long as life in prison with parole. The crime took place when Anthony was a minor, so he was not eligible for the death penalty. After sentencing, family of Austin Metcalf read victim impact statements, with reports indicating Metcalf's father chiding Anthony for not being able to look him in the eye, but being able to stab his son in the heart. Metcalf's mother told Anthony he's lucky to only get 35 years in prison. Metcalf's twin brother also spoke, telling Anthony he let the devil take over in the moment he stabbed his best friend. Outside the courthouse, a crowd gathered, many of whom were supporters of Anthony, who attempted to employ the self-defense legal strategy. This woman, well, listen for yourself.
16: What do you want us to do?
17: That's right.
16: What do you want us to do at this point? What? I'm lost for words. I don't know what to do. I got 5 boys. I don't know what. I ain't got nothing to tell them no more.
14: Now, maybe tell your sons not to stab people in the heart. Outgoing Congresswoman Jasmine Crockett hopped on some podcast to spread some of the most vile racialism you'll ever hear.
18: Black women, especially black women who have black male children, live in fear and agony every single day. A fear and agony that I promise you, the Metcalfs probably never spent a day living that way.
14: In some better news, the Justice Department yesterday issued an opinion to the Equal Employment Opportunity Commission that a longstanding set of hiring guidelines was actually causing discrimination by pressuring employers to hit demographic quotas in their workforce. Regardless of whether any intentional bias existed under the old rules, company could be sued simply because its hiring practices looked unequal across racial or gender groups, even if they were just hiring the most qualified people. The new standard says employers can use objective tools like skills tests and background checks freely as long as those tools are reasonably tied to job performance. It's a big win for meritocracy. After the downing of the Apache attack helicopter near the Strait of Hormuz by Iran earlier this week, President Trump said he had no choice but to retaliate. Yesterday, Central Command announced Iranian air defense, ground control stations, and surveillance radar sites near the Strait of Hormuz were struck with precision munitions from U.S. Air Force and Navy fighter jets. This morning, Trump dropped the "we are close to a deal" rhetoric and said the regime took too long to negotiate said deal. Inflation accelerated in May as rising energy costs contributed to pain for consumers, though underlying pressures were less intense. The Consumer Price Index, a broad gauge of goods and services costs across the U.S. economy, rose at a seasonally adjusted 0.5% for the month, putting the annual inflation rate at 4.2%. It's the highest level since April of 2023. Republicans' sweeping immigration enforcement and border security package cleared the House on Tuesday, ending a months-long standoff with Democrats over funding President Trump's immigration crackdown agenda. The Secure America Act fully funds border and immigration enforcement through the end of Trump's term. It appears Democrats came away with nothing after defunding various DHS agencies for months. On the topic of immigration, Belfast, Northern Ireland saw numerous fires set by an angry mob after an immigrant from Sudan attempted to behead an Irishman on the streets of that city a couple of evenings ago. The victim of the attack, Stephen Ogilvy, is expected to survive but will lose his eye and be deformed for the rest of his life. Here is the new mayor of Belfast, Northern Ireland, Roy Marie Donnelly, just a few weeks ago.
17: I love this city. I was born here and I've lived in it all my life. It's a city made great by its people. More art for it, I want to bring a message of diversity and inclusiveness to the year ahead. I was raised in an inclusive, welcoming environment where difference and diversity is embraced and celebrated, and I'm proud of that. My upbringing has shown me that everyone deserves to be and must be treated equally. I want a Belfast that does that in word and in action.
14: Well, you got your wish, sister. Back at home, Brian Fair, CEO of the Southern Poverty Law Center, testified in front of Congress. Congressman Chip Roy asked him if he stands by designating Turning Point USA as a hate group.
19: With respect to Charlie Kirk, have you all taken any position since Charlie Kirk?
20: Mr. Roy, we unequivocally condemned the murder of Charlie Kirk.
19: What about the listing of Charlie Kirk?
20: It is our position that TPUSA expresses views and vilifies other people based on immutable characteristics, exposing them to our listing.
14: And finally, why does public discourse on the issue of immigration suck so much in the UK? This debate aired on BBC recently.
21: The idea of blaming our housing crisis on immigration is absolutely wild to me, actually.
22: That says more about you because we've got an extra 10, 20 million people coming to the country.
21: Do you think that
22: an extra 10 million people is going to have an effect on housing?
21: Do you think that if we lock down our borders, we're going to solve the housing crisis? Well, is that going to solve it?
22: The more people you have in a country, the more houses you're going to need. I know it might sound...
21: He's really good at explaining things like this, isn't he?
14: Yikes. And that's what happened while we were away.
23: That meme. Have you seen that meme? We've talked about it before, I think, with it. The character, the hand-drawn character goes to Jesus and says, I can't take it anymore. We're under siege. And Jesus responds with, I literally gave you the dumbest, most retarded opponents possible. How are you losing to this? I think that was a example of that, what you just saw. And Jasmine Crockett may have actually said an unintentional truth. That and more next year on The Steve Dace Show.

0: Greetings. Happy Wednesday. Welcome to the Steve Dace Show. I am Steve Dace. He's Todd Erzin. He's Aaron McIntyre. 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All right, coming up on today's show, friend of the program, Brianna Morello, is going to join us at the bottom of the hour. She was covering the Carmelo English trial down there in Texas,
1: Carmelo
0: where she lives.
1: Carmelo Anthony, I'm sorry, trial down there in Texas where she lives.
0: And then also, next hour, we're going to play your favorite game, Buy, Sell, or Hold. And then also talk to Daniel Horowitz and go inside politics with him. But the clip that Aaron played there, I want to start with that. The Jasmine Crockett clip. Talking about, if you're a black mother with a black male son, you live in constant fear. And now, first of all, let's be fair to Jasmine Crockett, fake ghetto princess. She went to a bunch of private schools. About 95% of you within the sound of my voice could not get into or afford. So she hasn't seen a lot of stabbings. I mean, she's lived a fairly privileged life, despite the fake ghetto princess act, which is a way over compensation for her actual life story. But she's also saying something that's true. Everything she says in the clip Aaron showed you is true. It's missing, though, an important piece of context. If you are a black mother in America, you are living in constant fear for your black male child. The numbers indicate that Jasmine is correct about this. She's 100% correct. This is a legitimate fear. She just left out a key piece of the information. Who are you living in fear of based on the numbers? Do you guys know?
2: Themselves?
0: Yeah. Yeah. Who kills more black males than anybody else?
2: Black males.
0: Other black males do. Most black males that are in prison for killing are in prison for killing who?
2: Themselves.
0: The other black males. Yes. So she's right. What she said is correct. She just didn't apply the proper context. The data does indicate if you are the parent of a black male child, you should be in fear of other black males. And here's where, you know, I think the right is at, and I think more and more America is here. I think the older generation that lived through the civil rights movement, that grew up watching television sets where they watched people with more melanin in their skin than them over TV dinners, you know, at night in the family room and black and white TVs, and they watched high pressure water hoses. They watched what was left of the old Confederacy through the likes of George Wallace and others try to cling to a defeated historical paradigm to the last gasp. And I think rightly felt a level of guilt and empathy that their country was capable of that level of man's inhumanity to man. And set about to correct this. You know, one of the great things, I just did an interview right before our show and about my new book, Why Independence Day, America is Great Because God is Good. And one of the questions I was asked is, you know, is America great? One of the great things about America is that our founders created a system that allows us to have generational course corrections. They created the very system by which the blind spot of their era, chattel slavery, could then also be addressed and corrected. Here's the thing, though. It's not 1956. It's not 1966. It's not even 1976. It's 2026. This idea that there's just going to be this indefinite period of victimology is over. No, it's not. I don't owe you squat if you're black. Nothing. Other than to love my neighbor as I love myself. The same thing that I owe Todd. The same thing that I owe Aaron. The same thing I owe everybody in this audience. You might be a tranny. You might be a lesbian. You might be Hispanic. You might be fat. You might be skinny. That's all I owe you. I owe you no generational debt. Nothing. Just because someone with the same or lack thereof melanin level said something terrible to you once. My ancestors were actually the greasy wop Catholic dagos from the turn of the century that the country didn't want. They actually lived in the ghettos before black people did. They found a way to crawl out from underneath them and enjoy America. You're not owed anything. I don't owe you anything. I was on food stamps, welfare, ADC. I've ate government cheese. Quite often, in fact. I did reduced lunch until I got into high school. When I just started working and could pay for it myself. I don't owe you squat. My mom had a kid at 15, then got a GED, and then went back to college. She owes you diddly and poo. Jasmine Crockett lived a way more privileged life than I have. She just happens to be black. I'm way more ghetto than she is. We're done with this. And all the old incendiary language and name calling, no one under 60 is impacted by this anymore. And let me tell you this, the younger you get, oh man, wait till you see what the people under 30 think. They not only don't care, they're actually looking to provoke you racially. They want you to know they don't care. They're looking, that's what the whole white boy summer thing and everything else is about. They're so tired of it, they're trolling you back. They're like looking for you to call them racists. That's how little they care. The mother who says, what am I supposed to tell my five sons? Aaron put it correctly. Have you tried telling them not to commit murder? Have we tried this? Somehow my family got out of the projects. They were in the white trash part of town. Somehow we did it. I know what it was. All kinds of people just offered us stuff because we were white. No, we moved all the time. My stepdad was in construction. We moved all the time wherever the economy was booming in places. We went where there was work. We didn't just sit there and starve. We didn't just sit there and ghetto. We went where there was work and we worked. That's what we did. I was in plenty of fights in school. I've gotten plenty of black eyes, plenty of bloody lips, delivered a few as myself. I played violent sports. We played tackle football for fun with no pads. Enough. We're all tired of this and we're all moving on. And this stuff just simply isn't going to work anymore. Some fake black bravado culture just caused two, it looks in some respects, two talented young men with loads of potential their lives. Carmelo Anthony's life is over, and it should be, because he ended another person's life. And this was all done because of some stupid black bravado subculture. Own your poop. And you know what? It is just as simple as stop it. Just stop it. You know, it is so funny watching how the country used to be on YouTube. I know I bring this up a lot because it truly is one of the most effective sociological experiments I've conducted in my career. What you can learn about how things used to be by watching archived footage of how things used to be is truly fascinating, gentlemen. A few months ago, I was watching, I had just watched one of Peter Jackson's things that he's done for Disney Plus on the Beatles, like their, you know, their recording sessions in real time of Abbey Road and stuff like that, you know, and just fascinating, just watching like Paul McCartney just make up Get Back like in 10 minutes in real time. It's incredible watching this stuff, right? And one of the things that they started that prompted me to do was go on YouTube and just look up some more of the news footage of what it was like in 64, 65 as the Beatles are first arriving. And you know, them and Elvis basically are the advent of what we call modern American pop culture today and what the news media coverage was like. And one of the stories that I stumbled upon is a local New York reporter, WABC and WNBC, one of those two. They go into Harlem. What they called it, by the way, the Negro neighborhood. They were calling it this on television at the time, right? So this is the early 60s. We went into the Negro neighborhoods of Harlem, they said, to get their perspective on the Beatles. You know, here's the thing you'll notice, right? Largely black neighborhood, 60 years ago. Everybody talks. Like, they're just grabbing random black people off the street, black teenagers off the street, male, female, their parents. Everybody speaks in a dialect you would actually understand. Everybody does. There's like, yo, Holmes, none of that. No jive talk, no Ebonics. Everybody speaks in a language everybody understands. Most are dressed somewhat appropriately. No one looks like they dropped a load in their pants and didn't clean them up. They're sagging down so fast. And I remember watching this at the time thinking, what the hell happened here? Like, I would imagine, again, probably many of those neighborhoods probably vote thought differently than maybe we thought. Although, I don't know, 60 years ago, I might have voted their way because I detest the racist stuff on both sides. I mean, I hate it. I detest it. It's just all the racist stuff is now coming from the other side. In another era, I might have been on another political persuasion when it came from one side, but it's clearly coming from the minority side now. Clearly. The rest of us have all moved on. And I just think if you're black in America, you have to make a decision. Am I black or an American? You just have to make that decision. Because collectively as a society, we're done letting you make the decision for us. We're not doing this anymore. We're all moving on. And I know you're used to still some mamby-pamby Republicans on cable news. You have no idea what is coming behind me. Aaron can tell you what his generation thinks. And I don't think I can tell you what my son's generation thinks. I don't think even I can say some of the stuff that my son's generation says about this. Like, I'm uncomfortable with it. Like, they're almost looking to reappropriate racist tropes just because they're just to rebel against you. They're like trying to resurrect them. Just to flip you the bird to say, no, we're not doing that anymore. Just like you guys always want. Todd, you like to say they want us to know what they really think of us. The young male generation wants you to know what they think about you. They want you to know. They are eager to show you. They are eager to tell you and demonstrate to you what they think of all this racial double standards and BS. They can't wait to tell you. Here's my solution. Try being a better human. Try that. Try being a better human. I mean, if we're gonna say, I mean, it's actually racist to make the case that living a predominantly black lifestyle in America makes you unable to be a better person. So we're really left with two options. So if a black male is more likely to be assaulted by a black male and a white male is way more likely to be assaulted by a black male than either one is to be by a white male, then you're only left with two options as to why that is the case. You make the racist case, the Darwinian case. See, this is what Darwin thought. Y'all are savages. He wrote that, in fact. Lesser races. Yeah, that's the subtitle of his book, The Struggle for Survival of Favored Races. Descent of Man is one of the most racist things you'll ever read in your entire life. It's the guidebook to modern eugenics I mean, you're going to, if I read excerpts of The Descent of Man out loud on this show, you'd be like, is that a Dave Chappelle skit or a, you know, man, is that a Klan manifesto archived from the 1920s? No, it's Charles freaking Darwin. That's one option. No, I don't believe that because we're all made in the likeness and image of God. So I don't believe that. That leaves you then the other option. And this is the only other option then. You have to go with the inferior race option that Darwin and the eugenicist Margaret Sanger, that's why she put one of her Planned Parenthoods on all of your Martin Luther King drives. You have to go with that argument, or you have to go with the argument that I believe. Your culture sucks. And the rest of us are tired of paying the freight for it. It's 2026. Ain't nobody buying a house right now under the age of 42. White, black, gay, straight, blue-haired, no hair. That sucks for everybody, regardless of which of these demographics you fall under. Can I get a witness on that?
1: Yep.
0: So enough. We're all moving on. We're done here. And you're just going to have to make the decision whether you do or not. You think Trump's language is incendiary? Oh, my goodness. You have no idea what's coming next. It's going to be even worse. Trump's pushing 80 in about 5 years when he's likely passed on to glory. Y'all are going to have a strange new respect for Donald Trump. You're going to be like, I mean, really wasn't bad as we thought. Your culture sucks. Take a look in the mirror. Take responsibility for your actions. Your culture sucks. This stupid, fake, black, bravado hip-hop culture cost one young man his life and then wasted the life of another young man. And the actions of his own family. Again, this is not some ghetto. This is a nice area. If this fake black bravado crap has penetrated into now even affluent black communities, your culture's more screwed than even I thought it was. You have a cancer in your culture. Root it out. But we are done bending over backwards. We're done placating you like children. We're done. Your names have no power. Your name calling has no power. The rest of us now, we're going to just move on and be America. Gentlemen, your thoughts.
1: I agree almost entirely with that. There is a problem, though, with moving on. I don't know how much lately you've seen these videos of these mass, I don't know what they call them, Aaron, you might remember, they're like huge swarms of black youth swarming places of town that they're normally not in, taking over, you know, breaking into things, scaring people.
0: So thugs, rioting, essentially.
1: Yeah, but it's not, you know, it's just, it's intention, they're clearly testing.
0: Correct.
1: How far they can go. See,
0: correct.
1: See, moving on is not just, you're right, there's fewer people that are just ideologically hijacked. They're not guilt-ridden, but it's going to take more than thinking that. We have to do something because they are testing all of our weak points. And speaking of crappy cultures, we have a lot of weak points. And if we will not deal with that with severe prejudice, moving on is just going to be deeply, deeply challenging, if not impossible.
2: Kind of echo what you said earlier, Steve. I hate this story so much. Absolutely no winners. No winners at all. Justice was served. That doesn't mean there's always like a clear winner here. Carmelo Anthony looked like he's a pretty well put together athlete, had some promise in his life. Both of the Metcalf boys, they looked like they were pretty well put together. But two lives are lost. There's no winners here. It's just senseless. Just senseless. Just a total waste. That's what drives me nuts about this story. Going forward, however, getting back to what it actually means to be American, one of the reasons I would wager, at least one of the mechanistic reasons I would wager that we have this racialist dichotomy or this racialist discourse in the country is because of things It was kind of under the radar, but I saw a lot of people boosting it as the day went on. What I had in the montage about this whole theory of disparate impact. Essentially, what that means is that companies open themselves up to legal liability if it is perceived that they have too many, let's be blunt about it, too many white people working for them, mm-hmm. white straight people working for them. Sheetz, the gas station, that was a big story a couple of years ago. One of the reasons is that we have this system of partiality in our justice system, this system of partiality, at least when it comes to employment and things of that nature, where you inculcate this sense of entitlement because of my immutable characteristics. It's no longer that I am discriminated against. I'm now entitled to something or disentitled to something or disincentivized from something. Things like that have to be undone. And it really comes from the top down. What I had about the Equal Opportunity Employment Commission and getting rid of this whole disparate impact things. These are some of the elements that really provoke the racialist discourse. That we've not gone from judging one by the content of their character. It's now gone the complete opposite way,
0: yep.
2: where we are entitling people because of immutable characteristics like the color of their skin. That is just racialism. It's cancerous. It's killing us. It's got to end.
0: 100%, 10,000%. Todd is correct. We'll end up having to end this too. But I agree. It's not just we're saying so, but it actually does start, though, I would argue, by saying things like what I just said. And then if we're going to say it, then it does beg the question, how far are we willing to go to reinforce it? As far as it takes. That's the answer. You have every right to, if you're a private business owner, you have every right to defend your property. That's a God-given right. You're a private resident, you have every right to defend your property. That's a God-given right. If you're in Belfast here with women's WOMYNS studies major as a mayor, well, she won't do the job. You're entitled to do it yourself. That's why there is a Second Amendment. At least one of them. So yeah, we're going to have to reinforce that. Same thing applies here that I've said about Trump and Iran for the last 2 weeks. The terms of the deal don't matter. The willingness to enforce them does. Never forget, we're not a nation of laws, and we never have been. We're a nation of political will, and we always will be. But often will begins with words. We're done with this. We're not doing this anymore. There's no more loaded languages. The you know what you call the guy that just got nominated for Senate in Delaware? And the kind of roaming bands of, you know, miscreants that you're talking about, thugs and savages, whether it's a white guy wearing with a Nazi tattoo or a bunch of guys that still, you know, with Jerry curls, they're thugs and savages nevertheless, not based on their hair, not based on their melanin, but based on their character and behavior.
1: So what are you prepared to do, Sean Connery?
0: Correct. But first, we got to be prepared to declare this. That's always where it starts. There was a Declaration of Independence, and then there was the actual acts of holding it firm. That's what comes next. More in a moment.
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0: 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And we're going to talk to Brianna Morella here in a minute. She lives in Dallas, so she doesn't understand what change of seasons means. There's a thunderstorm. All right. Well, here in the Midwest, we have like real change of seasons. You have times where it's chilly overnight, hot during the day, right? It doesn't matter. These sheets help you keep you in the comfort zone all night long. 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And let's bring in the aforementioned Brianna Morello. Good to see her again here on the program. Brianna, how are you?
12: Steve, it's always a pleasure. Thank you for having me back.
0: You bet. So I know you were covering the Carmelo Anthony trial down there in Texas. Overall, your thoughts before we get into specifics. Did it go about the way that you thought? Were you kind of like, I hope they really don't turn this into a racial cause celeb? Was it maybe looking like it was going to be that, but the evidence was so overwhelming against him that it kind of stillborn that attempt? I mean, what was your read kind of from a 10,000 foot view?
12: Yeah, I think it was pretty obvious they were going to convict him on murder. I saw it obviously, and I reported about it, how they were giving them the jury the manslaughter option. And I thought, well, maybe if there's a couple of people on there who are a little empathetic, they might just lean on that. It makes it a little bit easier for them to charge him with manslaughter because he is still a teenager. But I was quite shocked how quickly it came back. I figured it would probably come back late in the afternoon. I wasn't assuming it would come back before 2 p.m. And then the judge did an incredible job and really wanted to make sure this was a speedy trial. So the judge said, if we get a verdict in before 2, we're going to sentence him as well today. And they did just that. 35 years in prison is what he is now going to have to deal with. He has the possibility of parole in 17 and a half years. And I think that's really, really telling. Listen, if you watch a lot of these media outlets, they kept focusing on the fact that there was no black jurors on there, but there were 5 minorities and they seemed to ignore it. There was a woman who was wearing a hijab, a Muslim woman on that jury, 3 Asians and a Hispanic man. And they were all able to convict. Now they were able to convict. And again, the media won't tell you why, but there were black teenagers who were his teammates. And I keep emphasizing this because of the race element to all of this. Mm-hmm. They advocated for Austin Metcalf, not Carmelo Anthony. They helped put those nails in the coffin for Carmelo Anthony. So anybody who was there, anyone who was paying attention knew this was not a case of racism. This was a case purely of, and again, we don't know. Carmelo might have the intent, right? He might have been, oh, this is a white boy, I'm going to target him. He could have. But for what it looked like in the testimony, he was just going out there and was looking to pick a fight with anyone in the crowd over under that tent. And unfortunately, it was for Austin. It was him. And that's exactly what happened. So I think it's great that he's now going to be in prison for up to 35 years. We'll see how that all goes, obviously, with the potential probation here, parole itself, I mean. But overall, it was good.
0: Tell us, Brianna, about the defense's case and how they tried to shape his defense, given what seemed like pretty obvious circumstances here from day one.
12: Steve, I don't even know how or what their goal here was, because it was quite strange. The defense did a horrible job at bringing witnesses on the stand. I believe they had about 7 of them. The judge, as I said, mentioned, was really focused on the speedy trial element to it. So we had court on Saturday. And Saturday is when the defense was able to start putting up their witnesses. And the defense put up 3 witnesses that day. And the first 2 were kind of weak, but the third one was the weakest. They were trying to dispute the narrative as to how, with this third witness, how how the altercation began. And so this witness was inserting different things as to how this could have began and according to what they said they saw. But then as soon as cross-examination began and we saw the prosecutor step in and start questioning this defense witness, immediately it was game over. The prosecution asked a simple question, who was wrong here? And this person literally said, Carmelo Anthony. And then it gets even worse because the prosecution said, well, who provoked it? Was it Carmelo? And that person said, yes. And that was it. It was game over after that. We knew that the witnesses that they have seen so far, the jury was more than convincing that this was not a case of self-defense. And they didn't really even do a good job at arguing that. They tried arguing it as egregious as this is. They tried arguing that there was a possibility that Austin Metcalf could have fallen into the knife, but the knife had penetrated and went through a center bone, which was a very difficult center bone to go through. And it also penetrated both sides of his heart wall, the right side of his heart. So there was no way that he could have done this himself by falling on the knife. It had to have been forcefully jabbed and plunged into his chest. And that was one of the key elements too. The prosecution knew they were going to try to do that to the jury to create some type of doubt. They asked the medical examiner, and the medical examiner before all this even went down said, no, there's literally no way that that even happens. So they really didn't have a good defense, Steve. And even the people they put on the stand the following court session that we had on Monday, all weak, all awful. They actually pulled down one of their witnesses because there was really nothing there. And they pulled the witness on the stand that the prosecution had gone through and spoken to several times. And they didn't want to use the witness because they didn't think it was a strong enough case for them. And so the defense put them on their side of things. And it was actually the worst thing possible. So it was time and time again.

0: guess I can't really blame the lawyers. I don't know how you defend a case like this. Mm-hmm. It's quite obvious that this is not self-defense, that this was a kid who maybe felt emboldened because he had a knife and maybe thought that I could claim self-defense, like a claim, well, he hit me first or he pushed me first and that justifies what happened. But again, everyone disputed how hard that little push was. Some even didn't think he even made contact. An individual who was sitting right next to Carmelo, according to the transcripts, said that he didn't even touch him, that he actually was just pushed, but he wasn't pushed hard enough where he hit the person that was next to him.
1: That was going to be my next question. How much of the anemic aspect of the case on Carmelo's part is just because the case itself was anemic? How much of it was the quality of his attorneys?
0: Yeah, I don't really blame his attorneys. Everyone who I spoke to actually said he had a good legal team behind him and that they actually think very highly of them. I just don't know.
1: So then how the process worked the way it was supposed to then. All right. He was able to, that was the best defense he had. A jury heard it. The evidence was so overwhelming. Then the process essentially, what you're telling us is the process worked the way it was supposed to then. He was given a defense and there just wasn't a defense to make.
0: Exactly. And I've never seen anything like this. You know, I've covered cases for a very long time now, as my time as a producer and obviously doing on-air work and journalism throughout my last decade. And I've never seen a case this strong, honestly, where there was really no way for them to refute a lot of the evidence that was brought forward, a lot of the witness testimony. They had no argument. They had zero argument. I also think it was really telling, too, because once the prosecution decided to rest their case on Saturday, they wrapped up a little bit around noon. Then it was time for the defense to come in and bring up their first witness. And when the judge called on the bring up their first witness, they tried to ask for the judge to direct the jury to bring it forward a verdict. They wanted to deliberate because they believe that there wasn't, and this is what they said, that the prosecution hasn't made their argument. I think a lot of people on social media thought on their side, the defense side, thought, oh, this is in favor of Carmelo. They didn't do good enough job making their case. But actually, if you follow a lot of these criminal cases, this is a common tactic that's utilized by the defense so that their client down the line has grounds for an appeal. They could say, oh, my attorneys were inadequate. They couldn't properly put on a defense for me. Look, they weren't even prepared to bring up any witnesses in my case of quality. And that's the reason why I need to go through with this appeal because I didn't have a fair trial. So it's an element that's commonly used. Obviously, the judge punted it because he knew exactly what they were trying to do. And he said, no, bring up your next witness. And that's exactly what happened.
1: What's the aftermath here?
0: I don't think we're seeing riots. I think a lot of people assume that we're going to see riots. I was out in the crowd. And you know, I don't find myself defending those often who I maybe possibly disagree with. But there was a vast majority of Black Americans who were there who did side with Carmelo, but they weren't violent. Yes, there was a group of them who were racist, who were trying to antagonize those who were surrounding white people for just being there. Yes, 100% there were. But I could tell you it was less than a half a dozen. There weren't that many. And it's probably a crowd a little over 100 people outside the courthouse. I think Fox reported it was a couple of hundred, but it wasn't. It had to be at least maybe a little bit less than 120, I'd say. There was that small group. If you watch the videos, there's a group and they're all the same characters going up, getting aggressive, yelling in people's faces. Savannah Hernandez had an interview with the woman on Friday, and I watched the interview and she's talking about how she would just be with Carmelo on Carmelo's side regardless because he's a Black kid. And if you're watching the video, she has a plastic bottle in her hand. And so I asked, is that wine that she has in her hand? And long and behold, it was wine. So in the middle of a Friday afternoon when most of us are at work, she's there drinking wine, allegedly, of course, we'll throw that in there. And she's not doing what she should be doing. But then you saw her yesterday. She's the same woman who was out there screaming about having five Black sons. And what is she supposed to tell them? Mm-hmm. Again, these people, same characters. It's clickbait. It's outrageous when you sit back and you watch it. But you realize when you're there, it's actually a very small, small group. There was actually a lot of Black Americans too. I have to give credit where credit's due, who actually went there to confront these Carmelo Anthony supporters. One before the verdict was even read, I heard him say, hey, listen, dude, he's being convicted because he effing did it. He effing did it. And I was like, thank you for being so honest. Another individual, he also, according to the new charges that have been filed against him, he was very much on Austin Metcalf's side. He's apparently an attorney. He might have had one too many to drink. He was arrested for public intoxication, but he was going around telling the Carmelo Anthony supporters that they were dead wrong and that he's going to go to prison for a very long time. So it was a little bit of a mix, and it wasn't all bad. I also posted a video, too. There was a group of individuals who were there, and they were trying to inspire both sides to come and you know, find Jesus and to read through scripture with them. And they were very enthusiastic about that out there for hours. I thought she was great too, just from a comical standpoint. She was cracking jokes. It was a very lighter mood, but she was trying her best to bring everyone forward, even calling forward the Black Panthers were there. She said, hey, Black Panthers, come here, read the word. Hey, white supremacists, come here, read the word. I don't think there was any white supremacists there. I didn't see them.

0: But there was a group of people who were trying to bring everyone together. And I don't think the corporate media really wanted you guys to find that out, but I was there front and center. It wasn't all bad. There were some very aggressive, very nasty people. That was a small group.
1: That is very important local color that you just shared with our audience there, Brianna. That was very important to hear. So
0: it should give you hope.
1: It does. It does give us some hope for sure. So then does this case then have any great tentacles? Is it a tragic footnote? And at this point now, the impact is felt by these two families, one whose son is never coming home and another whose life is essentially over. So is it just a tragedy for these two families? Does this resonate beyond this moment broader culturally? What do you think?
0: Yeah, well, I mean, I think it is just the tragedy because I think we see that, unfortunately, there's people out there who don't want to teach their kids that Carmela was wrong and they want to sit there and pretend. My parents always taught me, Steve, you know, if someone punches you first, you punch them back, but you never throw the first punch. You wait until someone's coming after you to defend yourself. Mm-hmm. But there wasn't a punch thrown. There wasn't any of that. We're talking about potentially a light push. And Steve, you've raised sons. You know that they are very just hands-on. You know, you guys get a little bit of pushy. It doesn't warrant pulling out a knife and plunging it into someone's chest and going right through their heart. He didn't do it through his leg. He didn't do it, jab it through his arm. He did it right in his chest. And I think a lot of people were very empathetic towards Carmelo too, because there were the testimony that was provided by some individuals who said he was very concerned that Austin wasn't going to make it. He actually asked, according to one witness, is he going to make it? Is he okay? So I don't believe he's a total demon. I think he was raised by poor parents. And this is why I say that. You know, we talk about the fundraiser that was carried out for his legal defense. They race baited. They tried their very best. We all know that that was race baiting, but also they bought a house. I mean, what parents would purchase a house from their son's legal defense fees to say, oh, I need this for security. Mm-hmm. My parents would sell their home if they thought I was wrongfully charged with something so that they could save me. Mm-hmm. But his parents didn't. They also left prior to him being sentenced. They weren't there when he was sentenced to 35 years in prison. He was out there by himself.
1: Wow.
0: Yeah.
1: I mean, wow. Not great stuff, but great reporting here, Brianna.
0: Thank you.
1: Great reporting. How can people continue to follow your work?
0: Head on over to independentnewsroom.com with my free newsletter. You can sign up there. It's independentnewsroom.com.
1: You're doing great work. Thank you.
0: Thank you, my friend.
1: You bet. Take care. Some outstanding local color there from Brianna and stuff I had not heard that was not in the broader, the media. The parents didn't even show up for a sentencing. There were plenty of other black voices that were there outside saying, come on, man. All right. This is murder, you know? I'll stop there. What do you guys think?
2: This verdict is really, really, important and, props right back. I've been hard on Texas lately. Well done. But here's the thing. We all know that there's plenty of states in the union, even red states, where we would have lost this. And so therefore, as many positives as you gleaned from whatever you heard right there, it must infuse in you a sense of duty to make sure there are no more mothers and fathers that have to bury a kid like that. We let way too much go. So whatever hope you have, make it call you forward to do more. You must do there's no evading that responsibility as an adult. Bad parents are just not in the black community. They are everywhere. They have this thing on autopilot. We must do more.
3: I hesitate. I saw some of Brianna's and others reporting from inside, I believe, the courtroom. And I saw how this was going for Carmelo Anthony, and it was not going well. I still hesitated to put anything in the montage until the verdict was returned, because I had this sinking suspicion in the back of my mind, this could go awry.
2: Mm-hmm. Mm.
3: And so I didn't want to say anything in the montage until a verdict was rendered. And we can praise the Lord that justice was done. On the same token, however, hearing that interview with Brianna and her reporting from on the ground there, we should still, regardless of the outcome, regardless of the way that we got there, justice was done, and that's good, and we should praise the Lord for that. Doesn't it sound a little bit, though, like Carmelo Anthony, his parents, the defense team, as good as we maybe think that they were, kind of left no other options than this verdict. Kind of left, they drug themselves kicking and screaming to this verdict.
1: Mm-hmm.
3: Because it sounds like they maybe could have taken a plea agreement at some point. But no, they wanted to continue going on this way. And we got to the outcome that we wanted. But it was really because the case that they were trying to plead was just never going to fly.
1: Mm-hmm.
3: Never going to fly. Bottom line, though, justice was served. And there are, as I said in the previous segment, really no winners here. But at the end of the day, in a fallen world, in a situation like this, the best we can do is, I think, what we did yesterday.
1: I think the point she made, too, it was a very multicultural jury. There just weren't any black people on it. So this gets to the worldview, the culture, the some rot got within the black community in particular, from a cultural standpoint, we talked about in the monologue. Because I think if there was even just one black person on this jury, the defense would have turned this into a complete Johnny Cochran, Timu, Johnny Cochran, racial cause celeb. But they couldn't, so they had to just make a case on the evidence, and they didn't have any.
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0: 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I'm Steve Dace. 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If you'd add yours today, we'd appreciate that too. And we appreciate our friends over at Raycon. If you're still trying to figure out what to get your dad for Father's Day, Raycon's got you covered. Their Everyday Earbuds Classic, they can be your go-to for daily listening. I'd like to tell you they're my go-to for daily listening, except I've been never allowed to have my Raycons. They're claimed. My adult children just literally take them from me. So this is what you have to look forward to. As your children enter into this phase now, Todd, they will just, when they're little, they ask you. What's that?
1: Fact.
0: When they're little, they ask you for everything that you have. When they get older, they just take it, Todd. That's how it works. So my kids can tell you that they're enjoying them when they go to the park. 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All right, coming up at the bottom of the hour, Daniel Horowitz is going to take us inside politics. Can we really redistrict our way to victory in this midterm election? We'll get into that. And then we're going to get into the inflation numbers politically and the Iran war and what they may also mean in terms of how much of a course correction could we have. The president said something I'm fascinated by about 15 minutes ago from the Oval Office. He says we've been taking Iran's oil this entire time. They just didn't know it. And now that we filled up 22 ships with their oil, what did he say? I think he said, I've been really wanting to say this.
1: Yes.
0: I've been really wanting to rub it in, basically. But now that we've taken 22 tankers out of there with their oil on it, now I'm telling you, we've taken a whole bunch of their oil. Basically, he was saying we're going to dump it into our own economy to lower prices, and that gas prices will end up plummeting back to where they were shortly thereafter. That's essentially what he said at the Oval Office like 15, 20 minutes ago, right?
1: Yes.
0: So hope that's true. Need it to be true. We need it. We need that to be true. So we're going to get into all that with Daniel coming up.
1: It has to be true. He said it. It has to be true.
0: I hope it's true. I hope it's true. I think when you're a negotiator, there's lots of things you say, and sometimes they're true, and sometimes you're kind of hoping they might be. Right. So I know this. You cannot successfully negotiate literally anything if everything you say is the literal truth at that particular moment, because then there's no leverage here. There's got to be some shrewdness in here, right? Sometimes it's kind of true. Sometimes you're hoping it's true. Sometimes it will be true if you get the other side to agree. Does that make sense?
1: It has to be true.
0: I hope it's true. Let's get to buy, sell, or hold. You guys know how this works. You send Aaron your submissions. No topic is off limits. We have no idea what these submissions are until Aaron is about to lay them on us. All right, we'll get through as many of these as we can. What remains, we'll do it over time today for Blaze TV subscribers. Now, we can buy it, Todd. Once we see what it is, we can buy it. We can sell it. We are permitted a hold, but that is a moment of such emasculation that it requires the due penalty for your sin. This week, Todd, your penalty is you're going to have to go back and find out exactly how Lindsey Graham celebrated his big primary win last night there in South Carolina.
2: There was a primary?
0: Exactly. What was...
1: You're going to have to do better. I already know the answer to that.
0: You do?
1: Yeah. He went to see He-Man.
0: Touche. Because looking at the numbers, he was the one in the theater there in Columbia, South Carolina. He was the one.
1: With all his fellow trucker Glocks.
0: All right. You know what? I think I'm just, you know what? You got me. I'm just going to, the point yours. I'm going to let you have that point. Point Ravenclaw. You get
1: to
0: that one.
1: To be fair, it was very low bar.
0: You get that one. All right. We're just going to let that one, I'm going to give that one up. You got me. Aaron, fire away.
3: We will begin with Jonathan, who has this. South Carolinians should be blocked from voting for a full generation in the great state of Florida. Should take over the responsibility of selecting their representatives.
0: I could buy that. I could buy
1: that. I think you told me in the past some TV show was like the theme was the town was over a hellmouth.
0: Buffy the Vampire Slayer.
1: Buffy the Vampire Slayer. Yeah. Is South Carolina a hellmouth? What?
0: See, it really is fascinating. You had a governor turned congressman who left his wife to go to, wasn't it Argentina? Mark Sanford, wasn't it? Yeah. Wasn't that where she was? Where his mistress was from? Buenos Aires or something?
1: Or mate, was she south or is he north or south?
0: He's south. He was South Carolina. Okay, yeah.
1: Yeah.
0: Then you had like the most conservative congressman there, Jeff Duncan. I think you found out he was just living a double life for like years. Remember that story? That was just a couple of years ago we found that out, right? All right. You have conspicuously and perpetually a single Lindsey Graham down there, you know, tickling the light, fantastic, right? Still dancing out to Freddie Mercury. Do you know what I mean? It's a fascinating place, man. It truly is.
1: What you doing?
0: At the same time, you've got Greenville, which is like one of the evangelical meccas. It's a fascinating place. But one thing that we do know about South Carolina is they suck at picking politicians. I think we know that. They're not very good at it, at least for themselves. Their record historically picking presidents is very high. Right? I mean, if you win the South Carolina primary, you're almost always the party nominee in both parties and or get elected president. But in terms of picking their own politicians, they are really bad at it.
1: Yeah, because the rest of the country is choosing the menu for them when they have to choose the menu.
0: That's a good point. If they had to start from scratch, in other words, right? That's a good point, Todd. Dude, point Ravenclaw again.
1: If
0: it's not even Friday, you're bringing it in the middle of the week for once, my man. Well done. I'm really not going to regret paying you next month. Yes. Good job.
1: Raise the bar just a little bit everywhere. Try.
0: I like it.
3: Next, we go to SD Brightside, who says, if Pride Month were in October, the NFL would be just as reprehensible as the Major League Baseball is with Pride Nights.
1: Absolutely.
3: Don't sell. They already are just as reprehensible.
1: Yes. Yeah. Well. Yeah. You. Either way.
3: Look at me dunking on Todd.
1: Thank you. I love it. I'm just breathtaking. Don't lie to yourself, folks. Don't lie to yourself. That league is taking over, and they know they can because you're not going anywhere. It's an idol to you. You're a slave. Just admit it.
0: I'm thinking about it because I had not even thought about this before. So it's fascinating.
1: How did you not think about this before?
0: Because it takes place in June and not November. I try not to think about Pride Month until for one more minute after it expires.
1: The NFL makes you think about it, just like Aaron said.
0: It would be fascinating because it's also when elections happen. I mean, you saw what happened in 2016 with Colin Kaepernick and Trump. And how that impacted that election cycle. Stuff gets way more weaponized that time of year than it does in the summer, where people are paying attention. So it's a fascinating thought experiment. The answer, I'm going to still say buy. I don't know that it's as true as maybe everybody else thinks that it is. Because here's the other thing. It's really easy for the NFL to do it right now because none of those things matter. They're not putting that stuff instantly and continuously on display everywhere. Most people are really not paying that much attention to what the NFL's branding is in June. Normie fans aren't, but they will be paying attention in November. So I do think there's calculations involved when the season is going that currently do not exist. But fundamentally, you're probably right. We might disagree on the extent of it, but fundamentally, you're probably right. So this is my just verbal processing, a question I had not previously considered, so I needed a minute, so I'll buy.
2: Next we go. I really think the NFL is really happy, though, that June is Pride Month.
0: What, that's my point. Exactly. Yeah.
2: Next, yes. Steve Senny has this. Super late submission, but I'm behind on podcasts. The only person Todd will ever do a lightsaber duel with is J.M. Cotta, the guy who wrote the Friday letter, who started a new Christian school. It's board president and has lightsaber duels with his kids. So, Todd, you will have a lightsaber fight with that man.
1: So, I allowed him after doing everything he had to do to have one with his children who are still children. Now, if he can't have them, if they're under the age of...
4: I allowed him, cracks me up.
1: Under the age of 12, no, stop it. You know, you need to start raising men and you're not dealing with little boys anymore. But no, I'm not having a lightsaber fight with anybody.
4: I allowed him. That is among the most smug things you have ever said. Well, truly, you're on fire right now.
1: It's just me every day. This is what I do. I'm trying desperately to herd cats.
4: I'm just this smug every day.
1: I'm trying desperately to herd cats with a bunch of man boys who just refuse to realize that no matter what they're complaining about, they are the biggest part of the problem.
4: I piss excellence.
1: I do. In this rain, I'm just, people hate that I'm right all the time. They hate the fact that it's a guy my size, sounds like me, is the guy who just has to remind all of you that you like video games.
4: Everybody loves having Kermit the Frog poking his finger right in their chest.
1: They hate it. Fine. Then man up. All you got to do is stop playing fantasy football, toy lightsabers, and video games all the time. But you don't want to. You won't smash your idols. So don't complain about anybody else's. Stop being a little boy.
4: Since the question is about what Todd would do, and therefore he's here to answer for himself, I will. Whatever his answer is mine. He would know him better than I would. I hope, anyway.
2: Next, we go to Trumpet Tiger. It's time to effectively federalize state and local elections by tying receiving federal funds to the elimination of mail-in ballots for all elections.
4: Oh, I love this idea. I'll buy. Something else I had not previously considered. That's twice you guys have come up with some good stuff I've not thought about before. I love the idea.
1: I also, you bet. Somebody semi-recently said something about, like, why are municipalities just being like their own private Idaho and getting to do it? Like, states have, especially red states, have a lot at stake by their cities turning into hellholes. I mean, why Tennessee should have way more control over what happens in Memphis than it's either willing to exert right now or doesn't have the power to exert. What? This is insane. So yes, I'm just, you inspired me enough to expand upon it. This is all of this. Conservatives for a long time have gotten drunken on a notion of local control as just a bullet point throwing out there rhetorically, but subsidiarity is a far more philosophically honest approach.
4: Define for people what that is in case they don't
1: remember.
4: It's
1: the power that is appropriate to each level of government should be exerted. It's not just a de facto local control.
4: Yeah, it's more complicated than just local control.
1: It's about my point being, the most conservative answer sometimes is federal power exerted excellently and with severe prejudice within the sphere of influence it is supposed to. So it's, you know, it is an algorithm of sorts, subsidiarity, but it's one that's, quite frankly, it's not just this. This is all of the great Christian philosophers have expounded upon it.
2: You mentioned Memphis. That reminded me, for whatever reason, that city has not put up any fight against both the state and the feds coming in. You remember this last year, this Memphis crime crackdown. For whatever reason, that's a pretty deep blue city. They haven't put up a fight. In fact, I think from what I've seen, they've welcomed it. I just saw this press release from the U.S. Marshals just earlier this morning, actually. Since the launch of the Memphis Safe Task Force Initiative, officers have made 9,975 arrests.
4: Wow.
2: 91 for homicide. 1,109 for controlled substances, nearly 1,000 firearm violations, 105 sex offenses, 293 were juveniles, over 1,000 known gang members seizing 1,700 illegal firearms. Now, I don't know how you explain Memphis, but this was both a state initiative and a federal initiative. They asked, I think, for the feds to come in. It's just indicative. It doesn't matter the city. You can just choose not to live the way that you live. You can just choose.
4: Decline is a choice, as Ron DeSantis used to say.
2: Yes.
4: Here's what I hope it means. You know, we were just talking about the rot gut. There's a rot gut element that has permeated too much of so-called black culture in America. Well, that's a heavily black city. I hope that that's an example of, you know what? Thank you for coming in and cleaning things up, because we are tired of living in fear. And we are tired of wondering what kind of schools we're taking our kids to and dropping them off at. And are they going to come home safe? And how, you know, do they have to play dodge the drug dealer on the way back and forth to school? I hope that's what that means. I hope that's why there hasn't been a bunch of racialism and incitement and everything else down there. Because there's a lot of people down there that just so happen to be black that live in a lot of those precincts where the feds have come in under Trump and are grateful that things are safer and better for them and their families. I hope that's the reason why.
2: Mm-hmm. I hope that's the reason why, too.
4: Yeah.
2: Let's go to this. Jeffrey says the best version of Trump is when he leaves interviews halfway through. You don't hate journalists enough. You think you do, but you don't. Buy, sell, or hold. I'm a sell. The best version of Trump is when he doesn't give those interviews.
4: That's a good answer.
1: Good answer.
4: It's one of his most endearing traits. I will say that for sure. But I like the spirit of what you're saying, because you're saying it as where he is basically the vessel of our indignation towards these elements in our culture, right? This is him acting in a way that the average person watching these biased media members would like to think they would do if they were in their presence, but never get the opportunity to. And so to see Trump do it, you're kind of living vicariously through him. And so since I think that's probably what you mean, even though I like Aaron's answer better, since I think that's probably what you mean, I will agree. It's among his best traits. Yes. I'll buy.
1: I agree with what Steve said. I'm going to sell only because I don't mind that he still does it, but this was also mission accomplished in his leading up to his first term and early in his first term, breaking this idol and he created a permission structure that you don't have to play these games anymore. But now if it's just this, the enemy is, you know, look at they just gave permission to Graham Plattner to run for Senate in Maine. It's not going to be enough to just kind of do these kind of theatrics. This had to be done. It's good that he did it. I don't mind he's still doing it. But, you know, to the point of Iran and everything going on in there, sometimes I think Donald Trump, like, this is like, he thinks this is his, like, ace in the hole.
4: The showmanship part of it.
1: It's not. Yeah. It isn't. Man, it's not enough. It's okay, but it's, you got to have more arrows in your quiver than just this.
4: Before we move on, did you know that Fast Growing Trees has America's largest and most trusted online nursery? 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
2: All right, let's go to Jonathan, who's double dipping. Steve, walking into the studio every day for the past 8 weeks. Welcome to another episode of Gaze of Hormuz, the game where the rules are made up and the points don't matter. And we've got a little meme of me as the host of Gaze of Hormuz.
4: First of all, am I supposed to take anything from the fact that it's called Gaze of Hormuz and they've got me bent over the desk there? Am I supposed to take anything from that?
2: Yes.
4: All right. In that case, then I buy.
2: Todd.
1: Oh, wow. Sure. I'm trying to unpack to understand, but I think if I understand, then I'll regret that I unpacked. So I'm moving on.
2: Can I get this straight? 3 weeks ago, the ceasefire had an efficacy of 99.95%. And then like 2 weeks ago, it had an efficacy, they were saying, of like 95%. Now it's got an efficacy of like, what? We're at 50% now?
4: Are we announcing that
2: we had a break?
4: The Iranian Revolutionary Guard now can also get spread COVID, that the ceasefire now no longer works?
2: We had a breakthrough event the other day with the ceasefire when Iran shot down an Apache helicopter.
4: I know we're having fun, but I think Glenn made a very wise point, which is the president is attempting to negotiate. Whether we think you can negotiate with them, I don't. But whether or not you think you can, he's attempting to do that. That does require, and I do think there is ample evidence that the president has used his reputation for erraticism, for being erratic, to his advantage in previous negotiations. I think that's a fair compliment, right? Okay. So I think that you're clearly seeing I think that we're attempting to kind of shuck and jive and try to get them to the negotiating table. And I think today, this is what I was going to say during the opening monologue, and I just didn't have time. I don't think it's a coincidence. Iran has been ignoring us and trying to tap the brakes on this and stall for weeks. They didn't just start this, right? So the president saying today that it's clear they're stalling, do you guys think it has a lot to do with the current inflation numbers and that energy prices are driving those inflation numbers more than anything else? And that it's very clear now, it's crap or get off the pot time here, all right? They are going to stall, so either come the hell home or blow them the hell up, like I said last week, because they're not going to negotiate. You think that those two things are tied together? Because I kind of think that they are. What do you think?
1: Yeah.
4: Yeah. You look at those inflation numbers, you're like, all right, politically, I'm out of time here. So I guess if you guys aren't going to negotiate, I guess then, we send you guys to... see if there really are 40 Vestal Virgins for you waiting on the other side there with Allah.
1: Yeah.
4: What do you think, Aaron? I'm going to ask Daniel this later, too, here in a few minutes when he comes on.
2: Yes.
4: Yeah.
2: Because what we've been doing the last couple of weeks looks pretty weak.
4: Mm-hmm. Okay, let's continue on.
2: Next, we go to Brutus, who says the 2026 World Cup being held in the U.S. during LGBTQAAIP2S+LMNOPQRSTUV Pride nice. Month is not only appropriate, but also proof God has a sense of humor and proof men's soccer is super duper gay.
4: I have to agree with my esteemed Buckeye colleague here and give this submission a hearty pie.
1: Well, I'm selling it. I mean, if it's just, we can't give the NFL the benefit of the doubt on June and then say, just because June is Pride Month and this happens to be when this tournament always is, that's what it is. But I will say that the World Cup coming here and ticket sales are apparently less than, I don't know, maybe they caught up in the 11th hour here, but because of the rest of the world's hatred of America, whether or not this is the laugh track on this is specific to true, the ultimate impact of the dots that people connect, you could be right about this. I mean, if the entire sport of soccer is ultimately linked to the leisure arm of the one government, which is a fantastic line that Steve's always used, but if it by its actions, if it's not just rhetorical, if it that proves out, it's going to be interesting what America thinks about this sport at the end of the next, whatever it is, month.
2: Next, we go to that dude RB says, in the aftermath of the Soresby case, college football may be the deserved, this may be the deserved downfall of college football. Buy, sell, or hold. We did an overtime on this yesterday.
1: Sell, because you said maybe. Again, the math is simple right now. We have all kinds of red light districts that a bunch of men keep allowing this sport that they won't allow. Worldview is destiny. Apply it here. this is a joke. This is an absolute joke. A bunch of people who said that we had to have instant replay in sports because of betting to keep things honest on the up and up are now saying, well, I don't know, kids betting. It's just too much money. Can't stand in the way of progress. That's just the way we're going. Enough!
4: I've not heard a single voice say that this is a good decision. The only person who said it was a good decision is a locally elected judge in Lubbock, Texas, who's rooting for his team to have
1: the Texas Tech people, including Cody Campbell, who people were viewing as light, they're doing it because now they're doing the Connor Stallions. Or if it's my tribe, I will find a way to take manure and turn it into something
4: okay. I took that as you were trying to say there was like some widespread acclaim or acceptance of this within the college football world. And that's what I was responding to. Because there's more outrage against this than literally anything I've ever seen.
1: But all the people, everybody taking umbrage now. This is just getting crazy. There have been very, very few of us who have stood in the way of the crazy since the very beginning. Everybody else is just shocked this is happening, have been complicit the entire time.
4: What's the exact wording of the post again, Aaron? What is it again, the exact wording?
2: I think I garbled a little bit. The aftermath of the Sorsby, quarterback of Texas Tech, granted 6 year even after sports betting. The aftermath of the Sorsby thing may be the deserved downfall of college football. This is the downfall of college football.
4: Right. Well, he said maybe. May be. This is the most radioactive thing I've ever seen in college football. I have ever seen, right? I mean, I have loved this sport for 40 some odd years, all right? We've had Oklahoma football players literally firing guns out of the football dorms. We had Miami players literally doing cocaine and hanging out with drug dealers. All right, we've had point shaving. All right, we had Connor Stallions. We've had Eric Dickerson driving yellow Trans Ams after signing LOIs. All right, with another school, okay? This has been a scandal-ridden sport because of the black market nature of attracting players and how ineffective its governing body has been in consistently executing its rules my entire fandom. So people just have gone off half-cocked completely on their own. The one rule that everyone has agreed to, the one, all right? Much of college football was controlled by Southern car lot owners for the last 20 years.
1: It's just not true.
4: It is true.
1: It is not true.
4: It is true.
1: It is not true.
4: It's 100% true.
1: It is 100%.
4: I mean, some of them maybe own like supermarkets and stuff, but that's essentially the rank college football.
1: How many monetary violations does the University of Michigan have?
4: Let me finish my point.
1: Many.
4: We got punished for those things.
1: Yeah.
4: Okay. So then what's the point? We got punished. I don't understand your point.
1: The point is you keep shoving guilt into piles that make the other people that are all guilty immune. Almost everybody in this thing has a red light district that they won't confront.
4: That your job here, that I am somehow, that your job here is to publicly push me to your position, I think is what you think.
1: Not you. It's not
4: okay.
1: About,
4: I do think you think that, the way that you address it, which is fine. I mean, I'm totally okay with it. I don't agree with you, but you're fine doing that.
1: Everybody who makes a very bad argument.
4: But you didn't even let me finish my point. You interrupted me. Okay, so I let you make your point. You didn't let me finish mine. And I did bring up the Connor Stallions thing for you and everything else. That was my attempt to pander to you. There's been all kinds of attempts to circumvent the rules of this sport from the beginning. From the beginning. There were ringers from the beginning, from the absolute beginning. Dave Revson did a great book about the first 50 years of college football, and that's why they had to bring the amateur rules in. Everybody wanted to bring in ringers to win from the beginning. So there's always been sort of this black market aspect of this sport all over the country. This has been one rule that everyone agrees cannot be violated. And then to see it violated so obviously and publicly has created a level of outrage that I've not seen before. And so since he worded the submission maybe, I will agree with it. I still think it's unlikely because of some of the stuff Todd says, frankly. But there's more of a possibility than before, so I'll buy.
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0: All right, back here on the Steve Day Show, we are powered by Chirp, like a birdie chirp. But one of the things that you're going to want to get to know about Chirp, the main thing you're going to want to know, is that if you want to get active, you want to stay active, especially as you get older. So, you know, I was complaining to Erzin a few weeks ago. I've got this like yanked tendon in my knee. Was it last summer that you were like on half a back the entire summer?
1: It was like exactly this time last
0: year. Was it this time last year? Yeah. And like people, like was it Vander Plaats who just saw you like walking down the street trying to stretch your back out one day?
2: It's one of my favorite stories.
0: Bob texts me. He's like, "Did I just watch Todd like hunched over walking down the street?"
1: Yes, you did. He's like, "Todd,
0: because you were trying to use the heat and stuff to warm your back up to loosen it up."
1: Like, got carjacked. Like, are you okay?
0: Yeah. So I've got this strained tendon in my knee, right? And I started complaining about to you. Do you remember what you said to me? It's called being 52 years old.
1: It is.
0: That's all he said. No sympathy. None. Absolutely none. So what I started doing is, you know, if it's a strained tendon, let me try doing this. All right. So I started using my rolling power massager on the tendons and trigger points around where my knee is sore, loosening those things up, getting some of the knots out of there, a little bit more intensive than I already do with some of the foam rollers and stuff I use. And I got to tell you, man, I was getting no progress at all for like 3 weeks on this thing. In fact, I don't think, Todd, you've heard me complain about this for about a week since I started doing this. It's not better yet, but it's like, now it's actually starting to get better. All right.
1: I think that's true, because you mentioned this before our trip when we got on the plane about, you know, why you were going to use it. And it was the most certain thing you were going to pack. Yeah.
0: Yeah. And I mean, it's already making a huge difference. So these are the kinds of things, if you're like me, I think I got time to bleed, which means go to the doctor, this stuff like that. 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All right, let's go now to the weekly prophet of woe and lamentation himself. Good to hear from you, Daniel Horowitz, my friend. How you be?
13: I'm doing all right, Steve. So you're saying that the Chirp massage does not work like the GOP?
0: This actually works. It works.
13: Okay.
0: Yeah, not just like sporadically. It actually works, yes. let's get to the, real quick, I want to get to the inflation numbers. We're going to talk about this and whether or not we can really redistrict our way out of the midterm elections. We'll get to the second part in a moment, all right? So the inflation numbers are about, 0.4% higher than the forecast. I think it was 3.8, they're 4.2. A lot of this inflation, the current inflation growth is coming. Well, as you know, let me reset this because I know you'll correct me. So let me correct myself before you get the chance to.
4: We have, while the baseline numbers were going down, we have not addressed the baked in. So there's the baseline and then there's the baked in, right? We've not addressed the baked in inflation that we inherited because of all the money that was spent starting with the SERP, with the, you know, the money that we started printing during COVID. All right. And so that's still baked in. The baked in inflation is still there. All right. So the baseline or the rate of growth of it, we had gone down in some places, but the numbers were still so baked in that most of the average American wasn't really feeling that kind of relief. Well, now we see that inflation in May actually went up 0.4 of a point, even high. They were already forecasting it to go up. It went up even higher than they forecasted it. And really the eye of the storm here are energy prices because of what's, you know, transpiring or not in Iran and the Strait of Hormuz. So the president said about an hour ago, I'm sure you saw these comments, Daniel. He said about an hour ago, I've been waiting to say this, but I wanted to wait until I knew for sure that we got it. But we took 22 tankers of oil out of Iran, is what he is saying. And we're going to dump that into our markets, and sooner and pretty soon, oil will be back down to what it was before. All right. The president also is after saying 2 days ago, he didn't want any more conflict, didn't want any more. He was just kind of hoping to, you know, settle this thing and kind of move on, is now rattling sabers with Iran again. And I'm wondering if that's tied directly to these inflation numbers. That, in other words, we kind of have to crap or get off the pot here. Okay.
13: Yeah.
4: Either come home and get back to regular order and just live with the fact that we diminished their military, but did not maybe have a paradigm shifting win that we were hoping for, or do what is necessary to have a paradigm shifting win, but choose one of these paths. This kind of, we're just sitting around negotiating and staring at the Strait of Hormuz thing isn't going to work. Choose one of those. And if that energy inflation number is directly tied to the president saying, I think we're going to choose a path here. What are your thoughts on those two things?
13: So let's cover Iran and then move back to the economy. I know they're connected, but with Iran, look, this is what I've been saying all along. He's suffering all of the liabilities of it, regardless of what your worldview is on Iran, on foreign policy, on military engagements, because we were getting all of the pain from it, but we're just kind of sitting there. I mean, this is past 100 days. And for that amount of time, we could have already removed them. And if you didn't want to do that, then why did you get in? It was so much so that even I, okay, thought there was some 4D chess going on, because I was like, this can't be that stupid. But it's kind of what happened there. So, yeah, I mean, he's got to crap or get off the can. But I just will say, both on the technical numbers and even on the public perception, I think too many in our industry have ADHD and they focus on just what's in front of them. It wasn't the Iran war that created this. The inflation was going up before that on the core numbers. The inflation never went down in the macro. Now, you'll find micro numbers that always fluctuate, and particularly the ones that were the highest, like eggs and used cars. Well, they'll have to come down a little bit at some point, and they did. But then the fundamentals of food and apparel –

0: numbers haven't gotten much worse. You know, I think there's a long-term expectation it will, but politically, I don't think their situation has gotten worse. They've been roughly holding their own in voter turnout so far in the primaries in most states. So it's not like the next level of cataclysmic in my mind. So I think my opinion, I know a lot of people are going to blame it on Iran. I think this has been baked. This electorate has been baked for a long time. With that said, it wouldn't surprise me if Trump finally realized, like, in or out, buddy.
1: What would you, I walked our audience through both scenarios. I kind of called them the Ted Cruz scenario and the Orrin McIntyre scenario. All right. And the Orrin McIntyre scenario is wrap it up. Come home. We've got a million problems here at home. We just simply don't have time for this. We were never going to do what must be. We were never going to do the regime thing anyway. So what's the point of just still hanging around? We're not accomplishing anything. Just come home. The Ted Cruz position kind of being, hey, you know, if we leave and they'll be emboldened all the more. They withstood the great Satan and we would have done all this for nothing. And I walked my audience since the last time you were on both these scenarios. They have pluses and minuses. Neither one of these scenarios is foolproof. Neither if Orrin is correct, we would have a short term boost by coming home. But we'd always be kind of looking over our shoulder. When are they going to violate this? And maybe they'll just wait like the week before the midterm elections to try to throw a wrench into that, because we would leave them with some form of leverage. We would. But the Ted Cruz option, though, also gets us into who the hell subdues a country of 90 million people if we take them out. This is way more sectarian than even this is as sectarian as Iraq and Afghanistan were combined. You have a huge Shia Muslim population there. You have the Kurds in the north. You have two separate armies with over 100,000 soldiers apiece. You have a large, young, secular population that we saw during the wintertime, during the mass protests. This is way more sectarian than even Iraq and Afghanistan were. And so who takes over afterwards? That's how you find yourself in a quagmire. I don't think that either one of these solutions is a clean, automatic no-brainer. They both accrue risk. So which risk would you be more willing to accrue here if you were in charge?
0: So I've already said by default, I would do nothing, because the reality is we have not shown that we are willing and capable of fighting normal wars anymore. This ties into something. I'm just looking down here. Tim Burchett from Tennessee held a hearing on this about the extensive waste in the military industrial complex. We're building insanely expensive weapons. He said, by the time these weapons are in the hands of our warfighters, many will be at least partially obsolete. Most will cost much more than planned and will deliver less warfighting capabilities. We're at a point where we spend $1 trillion on the military. Trump is calling for in his budget $1.6 trillion in annual defense spending, and we can't freaking fight wars. And one of the things I've been pointing out to people throughout this whole saga, I was like, why is it that Israel is able to accomplish a lot more with a fraction of our hardware? They also seem to have fewer mishaps, too. You know what I'm saying? Mm-hmm. Putting aside foreign policy, there's something wrong with our procurements and the way we are going about war fighting that needs to be part of this discussion, that wherever you are on this engagement, you need to know that after spending that much money and the inflation we talked about is because of this, at least we could win wars.
1: Right.
0: And that in itself should bother us. What are we doing there? And I still can't figure that out, but I don't see it ending well. I really don't, because the president has to have a consistent worldview. He's doing a lot of things that are inconsistent. He's appointing Tom Barrack as ambassador to Syria and Iraq, which are, you know, Iraq is an ally of Iran. So what, we're fighting with them while we're allying with them? I'm sick of this. By default, it's not what I support ideally, but practically, I just think let it be. And this leads to my broader worldview, as you well know, is that everyone is getting Israel wrong and everyone's getting the Middle East wrong. Okay, the reason why we get dragged into these things is because for 50 freaking years, 60 years, Republican and Democrat presidents, Democrats are president and they go and side with the Arabs. And then they go and they get a leg up on Israel and attack them. Then Israel has to respond and defend itself. And then a Republican gets in. And this is true of Reagan. It's true of Bush. And yes, it is true of Trump. They put their arm around Israel. We love you to death. So we give them

0: And then what we giveth, we taketh. And then they start attacking. But then before they could wipe out Hezbollah, no, no, we don't want you doing that. Before they could annex land, then they never wind up doing it. Pull them back. And then, so it's kind of like choking on a chicken bone where you don't swallow it, but you don't spit it up. And this is how we're dealing with it in perpetuity. And I have said, if everyone is cosplaying online in good faith and believes what they say and they say what they believe, they should all get around the proposition, whether you're on the pro-Israel side or neutral, don't really care about them, but you want to just focus on America, that, yeah, we should phase out aid to them. That's number one. But that would also be phasing out our control of them. And therefore, that would obviate a need for them to try to lobby us for, hey, are we allowed to build here? Are we allowed to do this military operation? Because no, do what you want. And then we'd have to abrogate the Camp David Accords and not give to their competitors either. And let the Darwinism play out. I don't think it would play out the way they think it is, but I think that would probably be the best way of dealing with it. Having Israel deal with it on their own. What everyone says they want. That is my position. That is the best of all of this. But sadly, that's not going to change.
1: I think since you went there, actually, looking at the time, we'll discuss whether we can redistrict our way out of this next week, okay?
0: Yep.
1: But I think since you went there in 2 minutes, I think the concern is if we let Israel handle this on its own, then we are more likely to unite. Right now, we've got this Arab coalition of countries, for example, who don't like Iran either. We're way more likely to allow this to become a unified Muslim, Islam versus Israel conflict, which draws us in eventually anyway, because that happens now, right? That Israel becomes a unified enemy of all these various Arab Muslim and Sunni Muslim countries as well. I think that's the fear. How would you respond to that?
0: Yeah, I don't think there's any evidence that if Israel went all the way in Lebanon and finally wiped out Hezbollah, that, you know, the Gulf states would be crying about that. I mean, you could debate tranches beyond that, you know, if Israel were to grab some, you know, greater land or whatever. But I mean, Hezbollah, no, I think they're done with them. Obviously, Iran attacking all those Gulf states, you know, that is where it is. Okay. But again, remember, the Gulf states have the ability, just so you know, the Gulf states right now have the ability to get the benefits of Israeli ops while
1: still genuflecting to their radical elements at home.
0: And,
1: yeah.
0: And
1: those dirty Jews
0: choosing,
1: yes,
0: picking and choosing what they don't want,
1: right,
0: by having influence in Washington. Contrary to what people think, Israel's investments in sovereign wealth in American land is zero. You know, the Gulf states is tremendous. That speaks volumes.
1: Right.
0: So again, I think
1: that's
0: we
1: a great
0: end
1: point. I'm going to run out of time because I want to ask you one more thing. 30 seconds. Should we just do a series of midnight hammers? And we just say to the Iranians, every time there's weeds in the middle of the night, we'll just mow the lawn. And you never know when it's going to happen, and put their heads on a swivel and try to destabilize the regime by showing that they have no protection. They have no real sovereignty. At any moment we want to, we can just come in with a giant lawnmower and pluck the weeds out of there. And we can do it over and over again if we have to. Should we have just done that?
0: I agree, but again, we've not shown a willingness, because one time that you have a school that's collateral damage, if you remember that, it was a whole big deal.
1: Yep.
0: So I don't see that happening.
1: All right. Good to see you, my friend. Thank you.
0: Take care.
1: You bet. Thoughts before we get out of here, guys?
2: When he was talking about we need to figure out about what we use our military for, what our tactics are, I mean, going all the way back to World War II, every war circles this conversation here, because I think Daniel is fundamentally right. And going back just to 1999, the first year when The West Wing came out, one of its very first episodes was called Proportional Response, and it dealt with this kind of thing. Like, what are we doing? Why are we just kind of like playing tag, and if you do this, I'll do this, and this is just the way things are, and there's no vengeance is my, saith the Lord. Daniel's really over the target with, like, we don't, our military engagement philosophy is just a little bit wandering.
3: I think probably from the outset, and this is something that you have hypothesized on the show, Steve, that Israel was ready and willing to do this on their own.
1: Mm-hmm.
3: We got in for whatever reason to control, take credit for, what have you, control the outcomes of this. And that has obviously, I don't think, gone to the original plan. And of course, as you've reminded us, the enemy gets, or the opponent gets, a vote as well. But I go back to what I've been saying over and over again. just account for the Strait of Hormuz just being a sunk cost for a long time. That might be what it takes, and just understand that over a period of years and years and years, Israel is just going to pick off IRGC members over and over and over again.
1: Which they're totally fine
3: and I think capable of doing.
1: All right, we're going to stick around in the overtime and finish buy, sell, or hold for the rest of you. We will see you tomorrow, noon to 2 Eastern, right after Glenn Beck, right here on Blaze TV. Until then, go hard, Romans 8:28.
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8: We're going to try really hard today because it's another busy day. We're going to try to squeeze a full 15 minutes of entertainment into just 2 hours. You know, it's incredible. But a lot of people call us magicians because we do it so often.
13: Yeah. Is it possible?
8: But we're going to see. We're going to see if that can actually work for us. Hey, there's a verdict in the Carmelo Anthony murder trial.
14: Sure was.
8: Took him less than 3 hours.
13: For both?
8: Yeah. I mean, there was no doubt here. They had 21 witnesses who all said basically the same thing.
14: Yeah.
8: It was not self-defense. And the guy was there looking for trouble. He literally wanted something to happen. That's why he kept saying over and over, touch me and find out.
14: Yeah,
8: because he was prepared to use his knife on anybody who approached him.
14: The one defense witness was completely turned around on his testimony, because he said they had heard them and what he was doing. Then they said, well, on the video here, that's you not close to where they're at. Mm-hmm. And you actually have your back turned to them. So how did you?
15: Yeah, apparently the defense was not so good. Not that they had.
8: What do they have to go on?
15: Right, exactly.
14: And he was just a public.
15: It makes you wonder what they spent all of their fundraiser money on.
14: Yeah.
15: $700,000. It wasn't a defense team.
14: No, it was not.
15: Nice house that they moved into, the nice cars, because it wasn't on attorneys, man.
14: No, it was a public defender.
15: Mm-hmm.
14: And I'm not saying, you know, look, they do a great job too, but they are kind of frowned upon in the defense world. When you're facing a big case.
15: Right.
8: Mm-hmm. Yep. But I'm sure it's going to be appealed because the jury wasn't, there was no black people.
14: Yeah.
8: There were Asians, there were Hispanics, yes, there were white people, but there wasn't an African American on the panel. So I'm sure they'll appeal it on those grounds.
14: I mean, look, they have to pick the jury too.
8: Right.
14: And there was,
8: they get their shot.
14: There was almost 600 people that they went through.
8: Mm-hmm.
14: And everybody got to pick. Everybody got, wasn't like just the prosecution picked the jury.
8: There was just a preponderance of evidence against the guy.
15: 35 years sentence. He will serve at least 17 and a half of that. So he's 19 years old. He could be 54 when released.
14: If he does the full.
8: Which he probably won't.
14: It's kind of sad, actually. I mean, I know that.
8: Yeah.
14: It's terrible, terrible situation, but
8: yes.
14: Holy cow.
8: I'm sure he regrets it now.
14: Yeah. I don't know.
8: Was it worth it to show what a tough guy you are?
15: Yeah.
8: I don't think so. Here's what happened outside the trial yesterday.
16: The judge as well in this case that it was not a case about race, but you cannot deny that just the facts of the case and what we've seen.
15: Yeah, and
16: play out
15: there we go. That's just the general atmosphere out there. Antagonizing there.
17: And the cop behind is trying its best to, hey, dude, get off his face.
18: Bizarre.
15: Very bizarre. Yeah, and I mean, the bizarreness continued.
18: Yeah, there's more.
16: County since 2025.
15: Is that the same
16: this
15: one?
16: Place,
15: no, okay? Is it not clip two?
16: And these kinds of face-to-face, emotion-rising, shouting matches really do no good, but we've seen them become more and more intense, even as this trial has progressed, even as we're talking about since last week. Emotions are boring.
18: Wait, you're saying that didn't solve anything?
14: It doesn't solve a thing.
18: Huh. Are you sure they didn't come to a resolution on that?
14: I don't think they did. Now,
18: that is really weird.
14: Because I don't know. But
17: were you there?
14: I'm just guessing. I was not.
17: Then you don't know.
14: I know. That's what I just said.
18: Then, as they say, shut up.
15: Shut up.
14: Do they say that?
18: They say that.
14: I hear that a lot from someone,
18: that's what they
14: but
18: say.
14: Not they.
18: Yeah, they do. They say that. Also, the verdict was announced. And here's what that looked and sounded like.
19: Jonathan, I'm going to jump in. We do have a verdict in this case, and I am hearing that it is a guilty verdict, guilty of murder in this case of Carmelo Anthony. Brooke is moving to the camera right now as we wait for the official word. We expect that this means that they will come out and make a statement at some point.
15: Well, I mean, and I like the overhead shot there in the parking lot. I mean, the officers there did such a great job considering how tense everybody was out there.
18: Yeah.
15: And they kept the peace some way, somehow.
18: How many people were, did they estimate? Did I hear 600?
15: Oh, wow.
18: Is that what I heard?
15: I heard a couple hundred.
14: And they were ready for that many, though. I mean, they had it all blocked off and ready to go. One of my favorite parts of the story. And, you know, it's just a favorite part of the story. When the guilty verdict was read, Carmelo, he began sobbing and shaking.
15: Yeah.
14: And his lawyer said, hey, can I take him somewhere to pull himself together?
15: And the judge?
14: Judge, no. Anthony, now you're in custody of the sheriff. Things move differently now.
15: Quote, things move differently now.
18: Wow.
14: There was a big meltdown on court.
15: The judge
14: TV,
15: was in control.
18: So they didn't let him go to a cry room?
15: No, he can.
18: Well, he was emotional, though.
15: He's going to get a cry cell.
18: Triggered by the guilty verdict. He should have been, I don't know, put in a little room where the emotions could be shared and dealt with, and maybe we could dive back into his childhood and all those things. That didn't happen.
14: It did not.
18: Wow.
14: It did not.
18: Interesting.
14: There was a big court TV meltdown as well right after the verdict.
18: Oh, really?
14: Cut 28.
20: I mean, I'm questioning the jury. I asked them, how did you reach your verdict? How did you reach it so quickly? What happened here? It was a 4-inch knife. He used it one time. He was pushed. I'm not saying that it was right, but what are you doing? How did you get this verdict? I'd want to know. My whole identity as a defense attorney would be in question, right? I'm questioning my identity right now, and I have nothing to do with this case. How could you come back like that? I would be enraged. I'm enraged right now. This is very upsetting. And then on top of it, to compound it, this dumb judge didn't allow cameras in the courtroom. What was your wisdom? What were you thinking? How you put on a robe? Are you that much of an imbecile that you won't let
18: cameras
20: in the courtroom in a case like this? This is not a rape case. This is something different. This is something that's clearly the whole community is enraged. And you knew that before the trial started. So, I mean, this is very upsetting.
18: Do we know the race of the person speaking?
15: The community is enraged.
14: We got a pretty good idea.
18: Wow. What?
14: You know, a lot of people say he was speaking truth.
15: Hold on. The community is enraged, so therefore we must have cameras in the courtroom. Why? So you can see the jury? Is that what we're doing? So you can see the witnesses? We know that they're out there being doxxed to begin with.
18: Well, the vast majority of the community is behind this verdict because it was clear from the beginning that they had no case for the defense.
15: Well, you should have spent some time in the old parking lot at the courthouse,
18: I guess so.
15: Clip 4 will show you that some people weren't happy.
18: Okay.
0: What do you want us to do?
21: Not stab.
0: What do you want us to do at this point? What? I'm lost for words. I don't know what to do. I
18: Go
0: got
18: home.
0: Five boys. I don't know. I ain't got nothing to tell them no more. You can't walk away no more.
18: No more.
22: Rest in peace, Trayvon Martin.
23: Let me ask you this right now.
18: What? Okay, so
24: what do you want him to do?
18: You might tell your five boys, don't kill someone.
24: Yeah.
18: And then this won't be a problem for any of them. If somebody walks up to you and touches your arm,
24: okay,
18: don't stab them in the heart. Maybe that's what you tell your five boys? I don't know. That's pretty wild. Awesome. It's complex advice, and yet I really think you should try adhere to it.
24: I'm terrified that she is raising five boys, honestly.
17: That's... So you can't tell them to walk away, Pat. That's what I heard.
18: Okay.
17: You can't
18: tell them to walk away. Jeez.
24: What do you want us to do?
18: Wow. Told 15 times to get out of the tent. I'm not moving. F y'all.
14: Do something.
18: Do something and find out. Okay. Maybe you don't go into other people's territory with that attitude. Maybe you don't carry a knife at a high school track meet. I mean, these are wild, wild statements.
14: I'm pretty sure there was probably a no weapons policy.
18: Oh, yeah.
14: At this track
17: grounds?
18: Yes.
17: Yeah, I can see that.
18: Yeah, I can see that.
14: I'm just guessing. Yeah. I don't know.
18: It's wild speculation on your part.
17: Wild speculation.
18: I don't even know what you're doing out there on that limb.
14: So I should probably just...
18: Shut up.
14: Okay.
18: Like they say. Then there's another black person. This is a man who was apparently upset as well.
25: Only good crackers and dead crackers.
26: Only good cracker is a dead cracker.
18: Wow.
24: Cracker.
18: But that's not racist.
26: Only good cracker is a dead cracker. Only good cracker is a dead cracker.
14: Oh, my gosh.
24: All right, we got it. Okay.
14: I mean, just because.
24: There's nothing to say.
18: I like Ritz crackers. I like to eat them. So I think the only good Ritz cracker is one that's in my mouth that I'm sure I get and eat.
17: Do you do original or like whole wheat?
18: I like the original.
17: I do whole wheat.
18: Definitely the original.
24: Bro.
14: Yeah, you gotta have the original.
18: The buttery, delicious original.
14: The people that put the whole wheat on their little cheese trays. Come on now.
18: No, I'm sorry.
17: Never mind.
18: You belong with this crowd who just doesn't, they don't understand reality.
14: Right.
18: Yeah. So then there was yet another angry participant outside.
24: A lot of anger issues yesterday. Yep. Uh-oh. What do you got?
27: Where are y'all white people at?
24: Where are y'all
27: if
24: white
27: you
24: people
27: love
24: at?
27: Austin, you want me here?
24: You love me.
27: Because you don't care. It's funny.
24: Where Austin body?
27: No! I'm Austin! Y'all don't love Austin!
24: Y'all don't love Austin.
27: Care about Hunter! Because if you did, you would really stand in solidarity, not on mine, but right here!
24: Okay.
27: So I gotta speak for your white baby!
24: I'll tell you what she's saying. I'll translate.
27: I'll find you that baby and make sure he tells.
24: Okay, so here's what she said. This is what you missed. She's mad that white people aren't there.
27: Where are y'all white people?
24: And they're just online.
27: Okay. That support.
24: Where's the support?
27: Don't touch me.
18: Where they're supposed to be supporting the murderer? Is that
24: No.
18: She's not contending that.
24: Because
18: she's
24: saying, okay, I'm going to go through this. You just asked there. So she's saying that the white people aren't there. Well, I don't know. Can you see how the black people that are there are acting? Why would the white people show up, lady? She's also suggesting she'll conjure up Austin's spirit so he can tell you the full story. That's what she just screamed at us.
14: Okay.
17: And then you reply back with Wakanda forever.
24: That was...
14: I would like to see her.
17: The only way to reply back.
18: Yeah.
17: You go with chest, you cross your arms, and you say Wakanda forever. Mm. You bow your head, and then you keep walking.
14: You're good.
18: All right. Yeah. Wow.
24: It works, huh?
18: Just the sheer insanity.
24: Honestly, where were the mental institutions rounding people up yesterday?
14: They should have been there. I saw a couple people even worse than her.
24: Yeah.
14: And it's It's just amazing that they that they walk among us.
24: Mm-hmm.
14: But they do.
18: Cool. And it's just an indication of how difficult our task is to try to come
14: for
18: together.
14: For sure.
18: The way we're split now.
14: For sure.
18: I mean, I don't know. In the history of the world, has there ever been a split, a divide this big? I mean,
14: no.
18: There's a chasm. We look across that chasm and I say, I'm Echerl Rachem Lichibach.
14: Thankfully.
18: In the words of the great John Kerry.
14: Which we haven't heard.
18: You know, which we haven't heard in a while. I think we needed to. I think that's a reminder of the chasm that exists.
14: Yeah.
17: I love how you retweeted this, Pat, from the Babylon Bee.
18: Mm-hmm.
17: Nation shocked as jury rules you cannot stab someone in the heart for no reason at all.
18: That sums up the outrage.
14: It does.
18: Pretty yes. amazing.
17: You would think there was a black kid dead on the streets
18: yes.
17: as we speak.
18: Yep. And you would think that he was just slaughtered just because he happened to be black.
17: Yes.
18: And he was walking down the street.
17: Yes.
18: Nope.
24: Yeah, I'm sick and damn tired of hearing, well, we can't as black people walk anywhere. We're always living in fear. And oh my gosh, really? I think we just had exhibits A, B, and C and plenty more that we didn't play of showing you why the white people didn't show up there. My goodness, I am so sick of it. Stop it.
18: Why would the white people? What do you expect them to be doing there?
24: Making themselves targets for the insane asylum there?
18: Or maybe she's insisting that white people should be there supporting him too. I don't know.
14: Maybe.
18: I don't know.
14: Maybe.
18: It's bizarre.
14: But the people are supporting him. They were just at their job. Sorry.
17: Oh, that's true. Yesterday was a working day.
18: Yeah.
14: And the jury, you know, was out in the late morning.
18: Yeah.
14: And then they came back in the mid-afternoon.
24: At their lunch.
14: And they came back in early evening. So everybody was, I don't know, working.
24: Yeah, I was surprised that, you know, at the 10-minute mark that the jury had been sequestered. I thought, what is taking so long? My goodness. And then I remembered the Jeffy plan. At least get lunch out of the deal.
14: They got lunch out of the deal for the first one, and then they went back for the sentencing, got another order
24: tougher,
14: in, and then came back with the sentencing.
18: Worked out pretty well.
14: Yeah.
18: All right. I'll tell you this. If I'm going to take a supplement every day, I don't want just better numbers on a lab test once a year. 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
1: Pat Gray is Unleashed.
18: Michael, welcome to the Blaze. Hi.
2: Bingo.
14: All right.
18: Yeah,
24: all right. You got it.
14: Just a half a cup of coffee so far.
2: and some Ritz crackers.
24: Okay.
14: There you go.
24: Not the wheat ones, though, bro.
2: Well, wheat. But
24: thank you.
18: Well,
2: It, well, because the only good cracker
18: is a wheat cracker.
2: It's a wheat cracker. Right.
17: Thank you.
24: I see.
18: Okay, Michael, where did your bingo happen?
2: Right here on the app, actually, from Google.
24: Oh, the okay. Android app, Pat Green Bingo app.
18: Yep.
2: Yeah.
18: Mm-hmm.
2: It starts the second row from the left.
18: Mm-hmm.
2: Top to bottom, Keith Galway.
18: Right.
2: Pat, 15 minutes of content in 2 hours.
18: Exactly.
2: Norm MacDonald, you're one of them gays.
18: Mm-hmm.
2: Pat, right there.
18: Mm-hmm.
2: And Vanilla Ice, it's not the same.
24: Not awesome.
2: Same.
24: Not the same.
18: Thanks, Michael. Appreciate it. Thanks for listening. We got you the $30 worth of merchandise from PatGrayShop.com and a dozen cookies from Kexi.com. And congratulations. We'll do this again next week. So if you didn't win this week, we'll give you, you'll have another
3: still got
18: shot.
3: A shot.
18: Still
3: yeah.
18: got a shot. All right. So some elections last night again. And apparently Graham Plattner is, in fact, now officially the Democrat nominee.
3: He is.
18: So, we got that going for us, America. Jeez. I mean, it was 70% to 19%.
14: Well, I saw 72, but whatever. It's,
24: yeah, 72.
18: It's a lot. It's a lot.
24: Mm.
18: And, I mean, not even close.
14: Yeah.
18: That doesn't necessarily mean that he's going to waltz into the seat because he still has to face right. Susan Collins, but... I don't know. It's hard to believe that this has had, none of these scandals have had any effect on
14: nothing.
18: His candidacy.
24: No, and this clip from AOC, her word choice is so careful here. You got to see this because Democrats are like, at the end of the day, we just want the seat. And I think she honestly says at the end of the day on this clip.
4: When it comes to the substance of this reporting, obviously there's a lot in that behavior that's really challenging. It's hard to stomach, you know, in some of it. But at the end of the day, I think that
18: at the end of the
4: this
18: day.
4: Is a choice.
24: We need
4: the choice on the ballot is between that and a senator who's voted to take health care away from millions of Americans.
24: That's what you got.
4: That's the situation that we have to weigh.
18: She didn't vote to take health care away from millions of Americans. Is she talking about an Obamacare vote there?
24: I forget exactly which vote, but does it matter?
18: So agonizing.
24: But I love that. That's the Democrat mindset. Look.
18: Yeah.
24: Sure. Is he sexting with women and wearing Nazi tattoos
18: sure.
24: and mocking those that serve in our armed forces?
18: Yes.
24: But he would vote for the government to spend money for other people's health insurance.
18: I mean, she literally said something like, at the end of the day, it's a choice. What a profound statement that is. Wait, yeah, obviously it's a choice. And you made the bad choice there. You made the wrong choice.
14: Big time. But look, is he a communist or just a socialist?
18: He claimed to be a communist.
14: This cut... shows where he was recruited by two socialists, Cut 31.
18: Mm. And it goes
5: at this
18: a
5: point,
18: something like this.
5: You hadn't vetted Graham Plattner. You hadn't done a full scrub of who he is.
18: Full scrub.
5: How did you go about vetting him?
14: I love full scrub.
5: Why did you?
6: We paid. We paid a nice firm a whole chunk of money and got some stuff back. Ooh. Some of what you've seen on the news, we got back. Mm. Other stuff, we didn't.
7: We didn't.
5: Did the vetting process turn up the tattoo that became so controversial?
6: No.
18: No.
5: The Reddit posts, did that turn up in the vetting process?
18: Careful. Hello?
24: Careful. Careful.
6: The firm sent us a thing, and it had some of the posts, but it didn't have all of them.
5: And what did you think about that? How did you think your way through... the fact that he had posted these things on social media.
6: I said none of this will or should stop him from becoming a U.S. Senator.
7: No!
5: And what was your thinking there?
7: Okay.
6: I think if what the voters wanted were people who were grown in vats and had never done or said anything that they might regret their entire lives,
7: right.
6: we'd have a very different country. Part of our thesis here is that people do not want their candidates grown in vats. They want people who are real human beings.
18: Who is this guy?
6: To not look and sound like the background people who've been leading this country off a cliff.
18: Okay, are you serious?
24: Did he learn to
3: Just days after this interview, more details about Plattner's past emerged.
18: Golly. Wow, that's unbelievable. That is unbelievable. At the end of the day, Americans don't want a candidate who's a good person, I guess.
14: Right.
18: That's what it kind of boils down to.
24: Yes.
18: They want somebody who's a disgusting piece of crap.
17: Thank you.
24: They want candidates who are grown in vats. And they're perfect people. They're leading this country off a cliff. Where did he learn to speak?
18: I don't know. It's unbelievable.
17: He has a speech impediment.
24: No, he doesn't.
17: And you're mocking the disabled.
24: No, he's a communist SOB who thinks that if he changes the way he talks, then people will be fooled. That's what it is.
18: And by the way, just to drive home the point, in a 2021 post on Reddit, Graham Plattner said, "I got older and became a communist." Pretty clear. Pretty cool. Yeah. Pretty clear right there.
14: That's what happens.
18: He's also said in posts, he referred to himself as a vegetable-growing, psychedelics-taking socialist, and his time in the military radicalized him. Oh, well, good. All right.
24: Did you read the quote? I was catching up on his quotes over here. I got older and became a communist. Do you have that one?
18: Yeah, I just read it.
24: That's what I'm checking, because it's intertwined with other stuff, how he's saying cops are bastards, still got my guns, because I don't trust a fascist to act politely. And let's see here. My gosh.
18: Then this year he said, "I'm not a communist. I'm not a socialist.
24: Okay.
18: I own a small business."
24: Uh-huh.
18: Okay.
24: But you got older and you became a communist.
18: Right.
24: And now that you realize, oh, crap, I have to adult this guy.
18: Wait, I'm running for office in America. Maybe I should deny being a communist and a socialist. Despicable. It's unbelievable. Meanwhile, the SPLC, the Southern Poverty Law Center president, was asked about Graham Plattner by Brandon Gill yesterday.
7: Do you think that this should disqualify him politically from serving in the Senate?
9: Again, I'm not sure what the line of questions is going. The SPLC, if you're asking me, I'm sorry.
7: Yeah, go ahead.
9: If you're asking me if the SPLC opposes Nazis and Nazi symbols, the answer is yes.
7: Yep. Okay. The SPLC has referred to this same tattoo as a racist skinhead symbol and tattoo. You can see the resemblance there. You wouldn't want somebody with a tattoo like that in the Senate.
9: No.
18: Okay.
24: That is awesome. He's so good, Brandon. Freaking awesome.
18: I'm surprised he actually got a real answer out of him.
14: I know.
18: No.
14: There's another line of questioning he had where he didn't get a real answer.
24: I mean,
14: there were a couple of yes and no's. And I don't know that I sent it in, but it was just,
24: Well, we've got a lot from him yesterday. That's for sure.
14: Oh, awesome.
18: On the SPLC president?
24: Oh, yeah.
18: Yeah. Yeah, and as long as we're there, we might as well do this one as well, because he was asked about pro-lifers by Brandon Gill.
7: Your organization said that restricting and banning abortion is a tool of the far right uses to maintain white supremacy. Do you believe that pro-lifers are white supremacists?
24: Listen to this.
9: I believe that reproductive liberty is...
7: Do you believe that pro-lifers are white supremacists?
24: Read it.
9: I will tell you what I believe if you're asking.
7: Yes or no?
9: I can't answer that question yes or no.
7: I don't think that pro-lifers are white supremacists. Do you?
9: What I think is that reproductive liberty is a right that every woman should enjoy. Okay.
7: How many babies in the United States that are aborted are black?
18: Yeah, good question. Excellent.
7: About 40% of abortions nationwide are of black babies. Blacks represent about 13% of the population. Does that sound like something a white supremacist would oppose?
18: That's great.
9: What I would say again is that SPLC supports reproductive liberty.
7: Calling somebody a white supremacist is a pretty serious charge, isn't it? I would think you would be able to defend that if your organization says that.
18: Uh-huh.
7: You clearly seem unable to.
18: Clearly.
8: Mr. Gill, I'm not sure why you would think I'm able to do anything.
10: Because you're the president of the SPLC, which labels pro-lifers as racists.
8: Well, but
10: does your organization just hurl around epithets like that without any justification?
18: Yes. Yeah, and the answer to that is yes.
14: And what's his face got involved in that too? Jamie Raskin. They got into a duel back and forth over questioning and time.
18: We're not too far away from an actual duel.
14: I know.
18: With pistols.
14: We're
18: not that
14: soon.
18: Far away.
14: I want it to happen soon.
18: Wow.
25: So maybe when we have that big UFC thing coming up, what, is that this weekend? Sunday? When is it?
14: Yeah,
25: out in front of the White House? Maybe we can get a few congressmen to take on each other in there.
14: Well, he's not going to take it down, so it's going to be up there. They could continue to use it.
25: I'd like to see some of them guys duke it out.
18: That's a great point by Brandon Gill, though. That needs to be brought up a lot more. Because it's so disproportionate, the number of blacks who are aborted compared to whites. And there's plenty of whites being and Hispanics and Asians being aborted.
14: Right.
18: But 40% of abortions come from blacks when they're 13% of the population. It's unbelievable. In New York City, and we've given you this stat before, there are more black children aborted than born.
14: Right.
18: It's staggering. And then you're going to call the people that don't support that racists? Fascinating.
14: That is
18: shows you what a joke of an organization the SPLC is. Pathetic. Then Chip Roy took a shot at him. Daryl Issa. We'll get into that. And, of course, we got to chew the fat with Jeffy next.

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0: We got some tweets here. Sarah Barrett tweets, my brother didn't get a cry room when sent to prison. When he got into fights in prison, they sent him to a tougher prison. Time to get tough or die, Carmelo.
1: You're not allowed to carry knives into prison.
0: No.
1: Carmelo, sorry to tell you that.
0: From, and if you challenge somebody in prison to screw around and find out, you might not like the result there in prison either. Touch me and find out. Oh, okay. All right.
2: If he's having a little hard time trying to get the new environment, he can call me.
0: I
2: can
0: call him. You spend time in prisons all the time with your ministry.
2: Yeah, there.
0: From Huckleberry, the Democrat Party has controlled black communities for decades across the USA and has destroyed them all. The actions of Carmelo Anthony and the reactions from Carmelo Anthony's family is proof of that. Furion Energy tweets, no ma'am, we don't ally with our race. We believe we're all individuals. You've just been taught that your race is your identity. Till you break that, you'll never be free.
1: Yep.
0: True enough. True dat.
3: Yep.
0: Gen X kid, only good cracker would be a Kexi cracker.
1: Okay.
0: Think about it.
3: Think about it. Yeah, for sure. Think about it. Great point.
0: And speaking of think about it, let's chew the fat with Jeff.
3: Oh, man.

0: lives as he pleases.
1: Yeah, let's wrap it up.
2: And then the end of the song.
1: Yeah. Yes, yeah. Thank you.
2: Mm-hmm.
1: Thank you.
3: That's an oldie.
2: Happy to do it.
3: That's an oldie.
1: Beautiful.
2: Oldie but a goodie.
1: Beautiful version.
2: It was actually one of the squares on bingo this week, but doesn't matter now.
1: Because we already had a bingo.
2: Had a winner.
3: So. Yeah, he still did it.
2: Wow. Still did it.
3: So it was organic. Bonus. So it is organic.
2: Mm-hmm. Well, yeah, a little bonus. That's right.
1: Not really. I'm still waiting. I'm sitting here waiting every day. I haven't received my Taylor Swift, Travis Kelce wedding invitation yet.
2: Oh, wow. Really?
1: I want to know.
2: It's this weekend.
1: What's the deal?
2: Keith, you got yours, right?
4: Of course I got mine.
2: Yeah.
1: Is this weekend?
2: Yeah. I got mine.
1: Originally.
4: I got my tux.
2: And a plus one.
4: Yep.
1: Originally they said it was going to be this weekend.
2: Mm.
1: And then I thought it moved. I thought they changed it to the July 4th weekend.
4: Okay.
1: July 3rd, that Friday before the
4: 4th. Well, Pat and I know when it moved to, but we're not at liberty to discuss.
2: Yeah. It says don't talk to anybody else about
4: press, you know, and
2: when the wedding is.
4: Paparazzi and whatnot.
1: We know that Selena Gomez is going to be there. I mean, Selena's her girl.
2: Uh-huh.
1: But
2: what about Blake Lively?
1: She's out.
2: Oh, no, really?
1: Blake's out. As far as we know, Blake
4: did not get with her.
2: Wow.
1: Blake did. Right? I know. Maybe we can commiserate together, Blake.
2: Mm-hmm.
1: I'm here for you. So, all right. And apparently there were some written invitations that went out that didn't have plus one. Some people were a little mad.
2: Oh.
1: And then, I think she's taken to just calling everybody.
3: Also, check your spam folder for calls.
4: Oh, yeah, you can do that, Jim.
3: Because if it's not registered on your phone, it may come in as a spam call.
1: It comes up on my screen when they call.
3: Yeah, but it might say spam risk.
1: It might be a spam, yeah.
2: Mm-hmm.
1: Oh, darn it, I got a couple of those, too.
3: Yes, you do.
2: That might be the problem right there.
1: Oh,
2: could be the problem.
1: Taylor, use the number that I gave you. And,
4: Okay.
3: Wait. What? The little burner phone?
1: Yeah, use that phone. Four headlines from the past, I don't know, 7 to 10 days that will make some feel good and others are not so much. Four headlines. Judge halts Trump snap funding restrictions in lawsuit by 20 states. Headline number two. Rhode Island judge rules Trump administration is anti-immigrant and bans block on asylum seekers from terrorist harboring nations. Headline number three. Judge vacated President Trump's policy of charging $100,000 for an H-1B visa.
2: Mm.
1: Headline number four. We're going to challenge the court, the district court, rules that the Trump administration unlawfully banned transgender troops. So we just continue to fight everything. That's not even to mention the Kennedy-Trump Center or the Trump-Kennedy Center. That's not to mention the dance hall that we're building, the wing. Mm-hmm. I mean, they just continue to
4: pile
1: on.
2: Yep.
1: It's very frustrating. Very, very frustrating. And as we talked about this, he's given up now on the Trump Kennedy Center.
2: Yeah.
1: Which, I mean, I can understand that there's only so many battles he can fight, but Mr. President, you fought for all of this stuff. Don't just give up. Come on, man. We got your back. Let's go. Archie IQ. No, we're not new. In fact, it's been in the AI field for about 8 years, but they used a house model with IBM stuff in it, and that wasn't good enough for their needs. So they hired Google, who uses NVIDIA to service out their project, and they started this 3 years ago, and they found out that Google is behind the whole project. They're currently, McDonald's is running Archie in 5 stores, having processed over 1 million transactions with about 90% orders completed without human escalations. So they're looking to test every McDonald's in the U.S. is getting their Google Edge Cloud Blades already installed in anticipation of the rollout. Archie is also going to assist drive-through orders, act as a master brain to help managers run a better restaurant. It's like a personal assistant that alerts you to potential bottleneck issues. And this is probably what you're going to find at the drive-thru. Maybe even in the store.
5: Welcome back. Bienvenidos. Please share your mobile code or start your order now.
6: Can I have the Huntress meal?
5: Was that with hunter sauce and demon sauce?
6: Yes.
5: Was that with Coke?
6: Orange soda.
5: Anything else for you today?
6: Apple juice.
5: What else can I get
6: from you? Side barbecue sauce.
5: Anything else for you today?
6: That's it.
5: Your total is $12.60.
1: Okay, that's good enough. I mean, that's RTIQ. And the good thing is it's got facial recognition. You saw that. Remembers you when you come back. You pull up. They also equipped with license plate readers. Not sure why.

0: Is this McDonald's or the CIA headquarters?
1: Yeah, both.
0: Oh, okay, got
1: both.
0: It.
1: Exciting times. Archie IQ. I love it. You don't have to deal with humans. I mean, that's one good thing, actually.
2: Yeah. Nobody asking you, how's your day going so far?
1: I bet you some of the Archie IQs will ask that.
2: Probably.
1: Yeah,
2: probably.
1: The World Cup kicks off. North America officially gets the ball rolling on the biggest sporting event tomorrow. 4 dozen teams are competing in the Men's World Cup this year, with matches spread across the U.S., Canada, and Mexico through July 19th. Security is a huge issue. According to Extract One Technologies CEO Peter Evans, the 2026 World Cup will be hosted across 16 venues, 11 that also host NFL games. 48 teams playing 104 matches. Security measures will be on steroids, really, due to the mix of international fans, unfamiliarity with local transit, and heightened political tensions. Expectations include multiple layers of screening, coordination with FIFA, local law enforcement, agencies like ICE, strict access controls. Director of White House Task Force for FIFA, Andrea Giuliani, tells Fox and Friends, Brian Kilmeade, a little of what to expect.
3: This is going to be like 78 Super Bowls, both from the security perimeter, also from a counter-UAS perspective. So last year, five events in the United States of America had counter-drone measures. All 78 matches, including a fan fest in every single city, will have that. We want to make sure more than anything this is going to be safe and secure.
1: There you have it. They want to make sure that it's going to be safe and secure.
4: And robot dogs, right?
1: Oh, yeah, everywhere. And the drone technology. FIFA predicts the week-long soccer tournament could inject billions. You saw the Fox roll there say they're expected to be over $30 billion into the host nation's economies. Well, I mean, we already know that escorts are experiencing a spike in bookings ahead of the arrival of the 1.2 million soccer fans from around the globe in greater New York alone. All the other FIFA cities are experiencing the same spike in fans looking for a little business between matches. And they believe, and I will tell you this, they believe in event pricing as well. So whether you're doing legal or illegal businesses, you're going to be up and to the right as far as what you're charging, because they all want a whole lot more money. This map from the Wall Street Journal shows the team's base camp, all the teams, and where they will travel to. Just an interesting look, I thought, fascinating, of the 16 venues, 48 teams, 104 matches. Plus where you can, you know, find a little FIFA business, just to, you know, follow the map. Just a fascinating look at where these teams are staying and where they're flying to for the events.
0: And I got one more map for you, because I know I sent it to you guys via text. Go for it, Joe. Here, all the red circles, that's airspace closed because of the FIFA World Cup.
5: Oh, are they training at those places?
0: No idea why, but all those circle spots, there's about 11 of them. That means the airspace is closed, no drones, no flights.
1: Huh. So we're not sure what that really means, but they're closing them.
0: Well, I know it said, the code said it's because of the World Cup.
5: Does it say how long, like what the window is?
0: Oh, yes. Are you ready for the window? Mm-hmm. Here, let me get that. I believe it's July 7/21. It will end at 7/21.
1: Yeah, because FIFA's over at 7/19 in the last game, so makes sense. Vice President Vance has gone back to his roots. He has put up a chicken coop. He's one of your people, Chris Cruz.
5: Okay.
1: He's put up, now, before you show the pictures, I just want you to imagine, we've seen Chris's chicken coop.
0: Wait, why do you say it like that?
1: We've seen your chicken coop.
0: Okay.
1: But this coop made by Carolina Coops, an American-owned small business, which has been in business for 18 years. And there's one picture with the owner in it, because he's proud of it. After putting up the coop for the vice president and the vice president's kids. Now, this is what you call a chicken coop, my friends.
5: Wow.
1: Do we not have the separate pictures? There we go. Thank you.
5: Can we live in there? Holy crap. Mm.
1: That there, my friends, is a chicken coop.
5: Yeah.
0: I will say this, my chickens will not know what to do if they see that coming. My chickens are ghetto.
5: Ghetto chickens.
0: They live on the number streets. This is Westlake status here. Uh-huh. This is Westlake's chickens.
1: This is the avenues.
0: Yes, thank you. This is the avenues,
1: yeah,
0: yes.
1: Not the numbers. That's awesome.
2: Yeah.
1: So, but I mean, really, while the house is nice, There's still chickens.

0: I'm sorry.
1: My understanding is that JD is going to be the one taking care of the chickens.
0: No, it's for the kids and stuff.
1: No, but he said it. He's like, I'll be the one taking care of the chickens.
2: Mm.
1: So how much, Pat? How much will you pay for a dozen of vice president eggs?
2: $1.50 a dozen.
0: Really?
2: Yeah.
0: That's how much you'd pay.
2: That's how much I'd pay. $1.50.
1: I was about to say, you know, maybe $10. I'll give you $10 for a dozen.
0: No way.
2: No way.
0: A dozen eggs? $1.50. You're lucky I'm in this.
2: Yeah, right.
0: There you go.
2: Right.
0: Yeah, I'm with you.
2: Mm-hmm.
0: Maybe two. Maybe I raised you two. That's it. Be sure to subscribe to the show, blazetv.com/Pat. 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So we're going to give you a little preview of what we expect from the movie. 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
1: Anybody been following the court injunctions and the suspension of quarterback Brendan Sorsby from Texas Tech?
2: Pat, you cannot get me away from the TV. Right now.
1: That's what I thought. Yeah, I knew you'd be up on this. I knew you'd have really strong opinions on this.
2: Going between Carmelo and this one.
1: Yeah.
2: But this one has been like
1: it's bigger,
2: edge
1: right?
2: of my seat.
1: Yeah.
3: Edge of your seat. Okay, yeah.
1: The guy gambled on his own team.
3: Mm-hmm.
1: He placed something like 6,000 bets. And they were illegal. He indulged in underage gambling, identity fraud and account sharing, illegal out-of-state proxies, and betting on his own team. Supposedly, he bet on his own team, but never against them.
3: Heard that one before.
1: But so he was suspended for the season. He was ruled ineligible. Well, a judge just jumped into that fray and said, nope, there's an injunction on your ruling.
3: Yep.
1: Oh.
4: There's an injunction. I mean, like, that he could play?
1: Yes. Yeah. He was ruled ineligible earlier by the NCAA, but a judge just
4: overruled
1: said
4: that.
1: He can play.
4: Is the judge a graduate of Texas Tech?
3: Oh, he's in Tarrant County. He's right here in DFW.
1: Yeah,
4: very
1: yeah.
4: possible.
3: And you got the University of Georgia and University of Nebraska saying none of our teams are going to be playing Texas Tech.
1: Oh, wow.
4: Stop it.
1: Yep. I know. That's a little far.
4: Stop
1: it. I wouldn't do that. But, I mean, the Big 12 might take some action. Maybe they'll suspend him.
4: They have to do something.
1: Got to do something, right?
3: He'll be overruled, too.
1: I mean, I guess we learned from this episode that your actions have no consequences. None. You just do whatever you want. Illegal activity, that's fine. Don't worry about it. Because it would hurt you too much if we don't let you play this year. So no problem at all for Brendan Sorsby, I guess. Pretty amazing. More coming up.
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1: Welcome. Thanks for joining us. You know, something the president gets almost no credit for is Trump RX, which I think is fantastic.
4: Right.
1: And he just expanded it this week to over 800 medications. So there's a pretty good chance if you take something and you still pay a lot of it with your insurance or you don't have insurance, you got to go try that out. Every president for the last 50 years has talked about sky-high drug prices. Only one did anything about it. And that is Donald J. Trump. I don't care how much you hate Donald Trump. There's no way to spin this poorly. You can't spin this in a bad way. And that's why they just don't talk about it.
4: And there you go, there you have it.
1: You know, they claim to care so much about average Americans, and then they won't promote this because they don't want Trump. They don't want to give any credit to Trump, and you kind of have to because nobody else has done this, and he even partnered with dummies on the left.
4: Yeah,
1: like Mark Cuban.
4: Yeah.
1: I mean, you know, it's pretty amazing.
4: We heard The View complain about, he's going to be making money from this. He's going to be making,
1: Even on The View, they got pushback on that.
4: Yeah, absolutely. And the only reason Cuban is involved is obviously his company is doing kind of the same thing. Mm-hmm. And when you go to Trump RX and then you get a drug that was going, that you were going to get through Cuban's app, then he gets a cut from that. So, but it's based on how much. You know, so if you, the more they sell, the more money he makes. Mm-hmm. But here's the thing, he's not doing it for free. Mm-hmm. But Trump is the only one that gets the hit.
1: Mm-hmm. It's amazing.
4: It is.
1: It's really interesting. But if you have medication that's super expensive, this could really help. You should check it out and see what happens. I tried to go yesterday and it wouldn't load. So I don't know if there's just so many people hitting on the site.
4: Oh.
1: But I wanted to see if my meds were on it.
2: Can you tell me the med? I have it up.
1: It's Trump RX.
2: No, like what med are you looking for?
1: Oh.
4: Well, none of your business. Yeah,
1: I mean, get into my meds.
3: It's HIPAA laws, as Jeffrey calls
4: it. Yeah, thank you.
1: Cocaine. See if they have cocaine available.
4: Ooh, I'd like to have
3: just
4: that.
3: Just to check, Pat. Did you?
4: I'm good with it. Make sure it's the pharmaceutical grade.
1: Uh-huh. Okay.
2: Sorry, the closest I could get you is potassium chloride.
1: Okay, no.
3: Just to make sure, did you do TrumpRx.com or TrumpRx.gov? Because .gov is the site.
1: I might have done .com. Maybe that's why. Yeah. Huh. I just assumed people were jumping in there to see if their meds were on it since they just announced the extra 800.
4: Right.
1: I don't know.
4: Well, that's a lot, though.
1: That's a lot. Yeah. So I'm guessing most meds are covered on that?
2: I think so, because I'm looking in here. They've got some. I love how none of the medication have the actual picture of the label. It's just a silhouette.
1: All right, so back to the SPLC, the Southern Poverty Law Center hearing yesterday. The president of the SPLC was answering questions from a lot of different legislators, Chip Roy being one of them. Here's how that went.
15: How many extremist Islamic groups do you have of the 1,500 or so organizations you have on your hate map?
16: Again, anyone can... can go to our website.
15: My office has been looking over it. We can't really find one.
16: Again, it is the SPLC's.
15: You think SPLC could provide us a list of the Islamic-oriented groups that you have on your hate map?
16: Mr. Roy, we don't target any group because of its religion.
15: Really?
1: That's a lie.
16: I want to be clear about that.
15: Really?
1: That's a lie.
16: Yes, that's exactly right. We target no group because of its religion.
1: It's a bald-faced lie.
16: We target groups because they express statements... Mm-hmm. And engage in activities that demean and vilify.
15: So you brought up LGBTQ groups
16: a second ago.
15: So you brought up LGBT groups a minute ago. So you think there's a bunch of Islamic groups that are pro LGBTQ? Is that the position of the SPLC? I just want to make sure the record is reflecting that.
3: Great.
1: There's just no defense for this organization.
3: Nope.
1: It's just garbage. It's
4: has been for a long time.
1: Yeah. And
4: now we know what we all assumed for years or presumed for years. And it's there's no defending it at all.
1: They traffic in hate. They are the hate group.
4: He knows it.
1: He knows it for a fact.
4: He's been deep-pocketing checks for years.
1: Yep. Can you believe CARE's not on it? No Islamic organizations are on it? I mean, sounds like it anyway. I haven't looked at the entire list.
4: My man Chip Roy, who now is going to be out of a job soon, the lame duck, should have came on the show, Chip.
1: Might have made the difference.
4: I think
1: you
4: we
1: don't
4: could
1: know.
4: Have pushed you over the edge over Mays Middleton, but nope.
1: So Daryl Issa took his turn as well.
17: Mr. Fair, I don't want you to be left out of this conversation. Your organization has labeled Dr. King and Charlie Kirk and others. Do you regret that? Will you recant it? Or are you going to double down and say that these people, including the martyred Charlie Kirk, in fact, somehow deserve to be on your hate list for their constantly talking about bringing people together, talking about the teachings of the Bible and the like?
16: Congressman Issa, as I said in my statement...
17: Now, wait a second. No. I heard your statement. Well, I only want an answer to your question in the 11 seconds left. Well, are you going to recant, yes or no? And if you're not going to, please don't tell me it's because now you're under charges. Your organization did it as much as 16 years ago. Will you take back any part of that, or is your hate list stand as your position of your organization as it's head today?
16: The SPLC will continue to expose hate and extremism.
17: Okay, we'll take that as the list stands.
1: You should take it as that.
4: Yes.
3: I mean, Charlie Kirk was assassinated, and he was on your hate list.
1: David Barton was on their hate list. David Barton.
2: Wait. From Wall Builders?
1: Yes.
4: Yeah.
2: He was just here yesterday, and he hugged me. So should I just, like, reported him?
3: Could you feel the hate? Could you feel the hate when he hugged you?
2: I felt the hate. He was really strong.
1: See? Yeah.
2: For a 70-plus-year-old man.
1: Then Jim Jordan, who only makes appearances at hearings, apparently. Cause,
4: that's for sure.
1: I mean, where is he the rest of the time? But here he is. He's good at this. And he talked about the SPLC and the Biden administration relationship.
18: Field Source 37, the guy at the Charlottesville rally, helped plan that rally, coordinate transportation there, was paid to attend. After the event, again, after the event where a lady was killed, the Southern Poverty Law Center almost tripled their income. $51 million to $133 million. After they were coordinated the hate that took place at that crazy rally. You run a scam, you become the standard, you don't get prosecuted, and you make a ton of money. They got $800 million assets, $700 million in an endowment. Such a deal.
1: Such a deal.
4: Such a deal. Such a deal. I sent in one clip of him. It's like 5 minutes long. There's no need to play it. But it's just him on his opening statement talking about all the money that the SPLC, I mean, it's incredible. Amazing. And he gave a little bit of it there. They've been deep pocketing some serious money.
1: Well, let's hear a little portion of it.
4: It's 23.
1: Cut 23.
18: Mr. Fair, did the Southern Poverty Law Center use donor money to have Field Sources attend extremist rallies across the country?
16: Mr. Chairman.
18: It's a simple question. Did you use your donor money for that purpose?
16: We used donor money.
18: So yes or no?
16: To pay confidential informants to infiltrate extremist organizations.
18: Did the Southern Poverty Law Center use donor dollars to have Field Sources host extremist rallies throughout the country?
16: Not to my knowledge.
18: That's not what the indictment says. Did the Southern Poverty Law Center use donor dollars to have Field Sources grow existing chapters of extremist groups?
16: Mr. Chairman,
1: just answer the question.
18: Question, Mr. Fair. Did you use donor money for the purpose I just read? I'm reading straight from the superseding indictment.
16: And Mr. Chairman, the indictment will be managed and responded to by counsel in the criminal case that's
18: pending. Just answered a question from Mr. Raskin concerning the indictment. He asked you, did Field Sources send information to the FBI that help with things? You answered that question.
19: That's a matter of public knowledge.
16: That's in our public filing.
4: Shut up, Jamie.
18: Did the Southern Poverty Law Center use donor money to have Field Sources create new chapters of extremist groups?
16: Again, Mr. Chairman.
18: Did the Southern Poverty Law Center use donor money to recruit new individuals into those extremist groups?
16: I assume you don't want me to answer since you're not giving me time to answer.
18: No, I'm giving you time to answer because that's a yes. Did you use your donor's money for that purpose? Yes or no?
16: Again, those issues will be resolved.
1: I can't. All right. I mean, it's unbelievable. There's no good answer here because they've been caught red-handed in this thing. They've been completely exposed, and there's no good answer, at least on his part, that he can give that shows the SPLC in a good light. It can't be done. Alveda King spoke yesterday at this hearing.
4: Yeah, she was there. They had brought her in.
1: Yep. And
4: she was great.
1: These were her opening remarks.
20: I reject hatred. I reject white supremacy. I reject any ideology that seeks to elevate one group of people above another. But I also reject the notion that Americans who hold traditional Christian beliefs should be treated as threats or terrorists simply because we disagree with a prevailing political thought. Today, I still have a dream. I dream that one day we will move beyond black power and white power and embrace God's power and human dignity. I dream that Americans will one day see each other not as enemies but as neighbors. I dream that we will hear each other, nice. See each other, and recognize that every human life has value from the womb to the tomb and beyond. We are, as scripture teaches, as science testified, one blood, one human race. And if we remember that truth, we can build a future worthy of the sacrifices made by those who came before us. We must speak out for truth and against the forces that would manufacture hate, fear, division, and violence simply to line their pockets and further their political ambitions. Thank you. God bless America. And I look forward to your questions. Thank you so much. God bless you.
18: Thank you. God bless you. Well done.
1: Love her. I love her. She used to hang out with us.
4: A spent a lot of time. She was frequented this building often.
1: She did.
4: She's very nice.
1: She's fantastic. If you don't remember, she's the niece of Martin Luther King. So she's pretty powerful.
4: Mm. And the left you've has never to hate her.
1: Yeah, right.
3: Exactly.
1: Right, because she doesn't play their game.
3: Jamie Raskin included.
1: And here is Raskin taking on Alveda King.
19: And they won $25 million.
20: So do you pay the same people to do the bomb and then go and comfort the people from being bombed? You pay the same people to do both jobs? That's kind of fraud to me. That's weird and chaotic and confusing.
19: Well, Dr. King, I don't think there's any allegation that anybody who was working with the Southern Poverty Law Center bombed anyone. Do you have information to that effect?
20: Because I don't personally, but outside agitators did bomb our house in 63 and then ran back and took off the Ku Klux Klan sheets and put on police things and ran up in the yard.
19: Well, that's
20: the same people. It was crazy.
19: I'm with you, and that's a statement about the racism of that police force working with the Ku Klux Klan.
20: Hey, y'all pay both of them to do the double jobs. Yep. SPLC does. Really?
1: Right.
20: You hire them to do the bombing, then
19: you're asserting a lot of things.
20: Bombing? That's weird.
19: Dr. King, you're asserting a lot of things under oath, and you haven't brought the evidence with you. So
20: I'll get some for you.
19: Okay, please. Bring us the evidence, and I'll give it back to you, Mr. Trump.
20: I'll get some for you.
1: You don't want none of that, Jamie.
4: She's not taking that.
1: Nope.
4: I know.
1: Nope.
4: But Jasmine Crockett didn't realize it either.
1: No. These people are too stupid to realize it. But here's what happened there.
21: You want to tell people of color who is fighting for who? People of color do not feel comfortable or welcomed within your party. That's why you have to parade someone who has the name Dr. King attached to them so that people can be confused, because I have been reading the comments online and people are like, who is this Dr. King? Because you want them to believe that somehow she espouses who Dr. King was.
4: Oh, wow. I should cut it off there.
1: Mm.
4: Oh, no. Let's see. Go.
1: Did Alveda come back at her?
4: Yeah, I don't know. I don't know. But she also goes after Charlie Kirk. Jasmine Crockett does. And I will say this, since Jasmine is a lame duck, another lame duck sitting there, starting to balloon out a little bit, Jazz. diet, still important for you. Okay, just saying.
1: Yeah. Thanks for saying it.
4: That's 27.
3: Don't give up.
1: Yeah. Mm-hmm.
4: Before you play.
21: I know some of y'all are, caping for caping? Charlie Kirk.
1: They're caping?
21: Because I done heard y'all talk about his organization over and over and over. So I'm not going to play with anybody who's going to play with my time. So I'm going directly to Miss McCord. Professor, let me put some respect on your name. All right. If I see a black pilot, I'm going to be like, boy, I hope he's qualified. Does that sound like a hater or not?
22: That sounds like a racial stereotype.
21: Okay, sounds good to me. We made a huge mistake when we passed the Civil Rights Act in the mid-1960s.
4: These are Charlie
22: Sounds
4: Kirk
22: like someone
4: views.
22: Who still adheres to racist views.
21: Okay. America has freedom of religion, of course, but we should be frank. Large, dedicated Islamic areas are a threat to America.
3: Yeah.
22: That is someone who can't accept that America is a multiracial, multi-religious place.
1: Oh, okay, I can't take it. It's somebody who can't accept the fact that they're telling us they're going to take over our nation, that there's going to be Muslims in every house in America.
4: We have to.
1: That's what we can't accept.
4: We have to. Right. We have to reassign Islam.
1: Yeah,
3: absolutely. Political movement.
4: Yes.
3: Absolutely. And the civil rights thing. I mean, on my podcast, I broke down for 7 minutes all of the ways the black community has been damaged by the Civil Rights Act. So, I mean, that Charlie Kirk quote out of context, calling him a racist, is completely unacceptable. Mm-hmm. But the DEI pilot situation that she talked about, Wesley Hunt himself responded to that.
21: If I see a black pilot, yep. I'm going to be like, boy, I hope he's qualified. Does that sound like a hater or not?
22: That sounds like a racial stereotype.
21: Okay, sounds good to me.
5: I had a previous colleague that talked about seeing a black pilot and what that would mean to Charlie Kirk's comments. And it's funny, black pilot here, by the way. I actually went to flight school, West Point graduate, learned how to fly the Apache helicopter, went to flight school in 2005. You see, there was no DEI. We just simply competed with everyone else, and I was selected, fought in combat. Went on to fly 55 combat air missions, and nobody gave a damn what I looked like because I got there on merit. What DEI does is it lowers standards based on race and based on gender.
3: Boom. Good. Boy, he would have made a hell of a senator, huh?
1: Sure would have.
4: He didn't let that go, bro. He didn't win.
1: You didn't do enough, Keith. You didn't do enough.
4: We've covered this.
1: Yeah, we did. And maybe we need to continue to recover.
4: I think so.
1: Because was he going door to door handing out flyers?
4: I think so. If he's not going to let it go, you didn't do enough.
2: The walls.
1: It's on you. It's on you, my friend. Are you being lied to? Yes. Wall Street insists the only way to have enough money to retire is...
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0: 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On Fox News is one of the Waltons today, one of the Walton grandkids.
1: The grandson.
0: The grandson of the... Man, how would you like to be part of that family? For generations.
1: I looked over, it says grandson of Walmart founder. I immediately hated
0: him. You don't have to do a thing.
1: I immediately hated him.
0: Yeah, well, obviously...
2: Yeah.
0: Because now if you combine their wealth,
2: I'm doing it right now.
0: If that wealth was all held by one person, like if Sam was still alive today, I think they'd have more money than Elon Musk.
1: Elon's only got what, $800 billion?
0: No, it is incorrect.
2: According to Grok, who works for Elon, all of his little Grok agents.
0: Yep.
2: Elon Musk's net worth is $792 billion.
1: Ooh, it went down.
0: Okay,
2: Walton family's combined net worth, roughly $520 million.
0: Okay, so he's still quite a bit richer.
1: I don't know that I agree with that.
0: Okay. Well, and especially after SpaceX, when that happens, it's going to be over.
1: Absolutely.
0: It's supposed to be this week.
2: Yeah.
1: Yeah, they said Friday, I think.
2: Okay.
1: Right? I think that's what I heard, but...
0: Going to be a pretty good day for him. Thinking he might make a few bucks out of
3: that
0: IPO.
3: Did you guys bring your order?
2: I love how employees that have taken some stock, they're like welders. They're people that work down on the line, and they're going to be millionaires this week when this thing goes
0: pretty
2: public.
0: Sweet.
2: Yeah, that is awesome.
1: Good for them.
2: Yeah, absolutely. I love that.
0: It's great. I think it's going to be about $134 a share is what they're predicting. Mm-hmm. So, I mean... You could get a couple of shares.
3: Yeah, you can get a good gig,
0: right?
1: I've got a few on a margin call.
2: on a margin call.
3: How many do you have on a margin call?
1: Don't worry about it.
0: Let's not make Jeffy a target here.
1: Thank you, Keith. Appreciate it.
0: So to celebrate the U.S. 250th birthday. A lot of professional sports leagues have featured a USA 250 patch on their game jerseys. And apparently some in the WNBA, of course, have a real problem with it.
1: Tough.
0: Yeah.
1: Tough. Wear it or zip. Get the hell out.
2: Thank you.
0: Man. I mean, this is from Brianna Turner, who blasted the idea. The irony of all the USA 250 stuff. Whoever called for the WNBA All-Star uniforms to have the USA 250 patch should have thought that through, considering no WNBA players would have been free 250 years ago.
2: Oh, my gosh.
0: Yeah. The majority wouldn't have even had their freedom 100 years ago. This league and the women in it are so unlikable, so anti-American, and anti-current reality that how long can that actually continue to exist?
1: I don't know. I was just thinking, it's time to just close the doors.
0: Yeah.
1: Time to just close the doors on the place.
0: Get out! If you hate America so much.
1: We're done.
0: Get out.
1: Effective immediately.
0: Yeah.
1: The WNBA, all its properties and contractual arrangements are over. We're done. Thank you. Have a nice day.
0: Yep. Lock it up.
1: Those of you that expect money from us, you can sue all you want. We're done.
0: Jeez. I mean, again, there were nations who had hundreds of years of slavery. It went on for centuries in Great Britain. It went on for centuries all over the world. Did it go on too long here? Yes, because 1 minute is too long.
1: Yes.
0: But our founders set the conditions under which slavery would go away. And in 1808, they stopped the slave trade, and it took a civil war to stop it completely. But 600,000 men and women paid for it with their lives. So, I mean, I don't know what you want. Right. It was embedded in this country by somebody else. And then, yes, it took some time. It took some time to take care of it, but they did. In fairly short order. Didn't go on hundreds of years. From the time the Constitution was in force until the end of slavery, at least the Emancipation Proclamation, was 72 years. That's too long? Yes. But it's better than others.
1: Here you go. On your way out, WNBA, read this little history. There you go, a little United States history, and get back to me.
0: Yeah.
1: I mean, it's just unbelievable.
0: It is.
1: Over a patch?
0: I know.
1: Over a patch?
0: Yep. I guess you'd rather the country didn't exist at all, and then what would you be doing?
1: Yeah.
2: Right. I'm sure they'll wear a gay pride patch.
0: Yes. I guarantee
2: but
0: you they
2: boy,
0: will.
2: Celebrate the country that makes your job possible.
0: Right.
2: Oh, no, I can't be doing that.
1: You do that.
2: Oh, my goodness.
0: Even at their crappy salary of $250,000 a year, that's fairly decent. You know, for most people, that's a lot of money.
1: That's a good wage.
0: I mean, they're bitching about it, but that's going up, by the way, right?
1: Okay, absolutely. I mean, they're complaining about it in comparison because they see NBA players.
0: They see the NBA that makes
1: the return
0: money
1: on the investment.
0: Uh-huh. Yeah. Right. They see people making a lot of money in a tens of billions of dollars a year league, and they want the same.
1: Yes. We're playing the same sport. Well, not really.
0: You're not really bringing in the same money, though.
1: The same
0: in
1: sport,
0: fact,
1: actually.
0: We're paying for you to exist.
1: You looked at the finals. just the finals alone. You guys aren't playing the same game.
0: Okay? We have another. I know what this is. The AI Tellerico. This is fun.
1: The AI James Tellerico.
0: This is kind of fun. I can't remember who put this together, but here's the latest from James Tellerico. No, I'm not saying that. Watch it.
1: Oh, okay.
0: You decide.
4: Boys in white dresses with blue satin sashes. Girls dust with hormones till they grow mustaches. Changing the gender of all your offspring. These are a few of my favorite things.
0: Now how much you want to vote for him?
1: Oh, a lot.
0: That's just fun. That's just good, clean fun.
5: Good, clean fun.
0: Right there.
5: I was just going to ask you. Exactly. Yeah. Clean fun.
1: Yeah. It's a cute little outfit.
2: That was AI, you say?
0: Yeah.
2: Pretty accurate.
0: Yeah, it is.
2: In so many ways. Nice dress, by the way, Mr. Tellerico.
1: Yeah. Uh-huh. The dress was beautiful.
0: And then John Thune yesterday was asked about the SAVE Act because...
1: Yes, he was.
0: Still hasn't gotten it passed.
1: Nope, and he just diverts his antagonism. Yeah,
0: every time.
6: And do it, but you're not going to get any Democratic support on that. What is the problem with what is their position as to why that doesn't make sense to show voter ID? And I can think of some good reasons why you wouldn't want to if you were a Democrat, but this isn't the way it should be done. How do we strengthen, you know, our notion that voting has integrity in this country?
7: Right. Well, and I think that's a question for the Democrats who block voted against the very simple issue of voter ID, which we've put on the floor now a couple of different times. We've had the entire Save America.

0: a photo to vote in this country, and every single Democrat voted against it. And it does beg the question, and you see a state like California, and Joe, you always hear about states being the laboratories of democracy.
1: Let me talk about something else.
0: If there are lessons learned from some of these states like California, it's that this is a really stupid way to run elections, because it undermines the confidence and trust that people in California and across the country have in those elections.
1: Now,
0: frankly, you have to prove if there was cheating.
1: It was somebody's
0: and clearly that's something that you would have to do in California or anywhere else for that matter. But the fact that it takes days, literally days, to be able to count votes in a state like California, when there are other states around the country who do that very quickly and get an outcome and a result.
2: All right. I can't take it
3: right.
2: anymore.
3: He's right, but it's the wrong question.
1: Correct.
3: Plus, who cares why the Democrats won't vote for it? Who cares?
4: Get in there.
3: Make it happen. Right. John, why haven't you made this happen? That's the question. Why didn't you force the speaking filibuster, go through that process, and at the end of it, then you can do the 51-49 vote?
1: Yes.
3: And you win.
1: Why didn't you do that?
3: Yep. Why didn't you do it?
1: Mr. Speaker.
4: We're going to purge voter rolls, which is necessary. We got the voter ID, the in-person documentation. This would take care of a lot of the stuff that you're bitching about right there.
3: Mm-hmm.
4: But if only you were in a position to do something about that. But
3: you are.
4: You'd have to be the Senate Majority Leader. Boy, that guy's got a fire in his belly.
1: We want to be able to twist you. Is he what is he? Yosemite Sam?
4: Wait, what?
1: Did you catch it? Go back.
0: It undermines the confidence and trust that people
1: and
0: in California.
1: Twist.
3: Yeah, lapsed into Elmer Fudd there a little bit, but that's okay. The Wascoey Wabbit.
5: But he still looks great, though.
3: That Wascoey Wabbit.
1: He does look great.
5: He looks great.
6: Well, he's got the body of a Greek god. I used to see him in the Senate bathhouse, naked as a jellybird.
1: You know he still goes there, too.
3: Of course he does.
1: And that's his bathhouse now.
3: That's what he's doing instead of his job, which should be get the SAVE Act passed.
1: Yes.
3: But he won't. He spoke of California and that process, and there's a pretty interesting James O'Keefe undercover operation that just happened in Los Angeles. Mm-hmm. Shines a little bit of light on how Spencer Pratt lost this election and wound up third. Check this out.
7: Do you want to sign?
8: Okay.
7: The first name.
9: I'm Joseph Albright. Okay.
7: First name.
9: Joseph Albright.
10: Fraudulent petitioners on Skid Row are now paying the homeless to forge names, forge addresses, and forge signatures of registered voters.
9: What are you using?
8: Teresa.
9: Teresa.
8: No, I'm going to give you an address to write.
10: Oh, okay.
8: Follow directions.
10: Okay, yeah.
8: Robert.
10: Quickly becoming a widespread scheme that can be found on almost every street corner in downtown Los Angeles.
8: They're going to give you another $3. They're going to do somebody else. They're going to give you another $3.
9: So you guys are all working
8: $3.
9: Together.
8: $3.
10: We find thousands of names and addresses of registered voters being handed out to the homeless on scraps of paper.
9: Oh, cool. They pay you? How much? Oh, what name you have there? Oh, it's Vicky Walker. You're Vicky, huh?
11: He gave me the name.
9: Oh, cool.
10: We tracked down the disenfranchised voters at their homes to get the reaction to their signature being forged.
12: They're giving names of currently registered voters, and one of them is a Vicky Walker. I assume that's his address?
13: We still get her ballot, but...
12: You still get her ballot?
13: Yeah. Doesn't live here. This house nearly 9 years ago.
12: Okay.
13: That's why I always feel really weird when I get the voting ballot. It's like, you know, obviously that's fraudulent.
14: Definitely want to stay informed. We definitely want to follow through on this and see where they're getting this information, how they're getting this information.
13: Yeah.
15: I just hope we get to stop to this soon. I mean, I didn't know that they were using my name and address for what's political fraud. That's what it is, right? Yeah. Just hopefully the governor and the district attorney just put a stop to this. Yeah.
4: Oh, yeah, they're on it, man. Mm-hmm. California, they're on it. They'll fix this.
3: Oh, yeah.
4: Yeah.
3: Oh, yeah.
4: I was watching it. So this is where...
1: Amazing.
4: Ramen voters, right, for the most part. Mm-hmm. And I was watching a video today of a completely different video of a lady who was paid $3 to vote for Karen Bass.
3: $3.
4: That's all it took, $3 a vote from the video I saw this morning and then that video there.
3: And there's 44,000 of these homeless people that they have access to.
4: Huh.
3: And so you just troll them. I wonder what the difference was between
4: Spencer
3: Pratt and
1: until today.

0: to get your vote in.
1: Okay.
2: 29,000 is the number of votes separating Rahman and Pratt.
1: Isn't that interesting?
2: Isn't it interesting? And so there, I mean, this is how it's going to end up. They got 14,000 left to count.
1: Mm-hmm.
0: I mean, and they're also happy.
2: 34, 29, happy.
0: I saw where Jimmy Kimmel said, you know, I'm sure, I hope Senator Pratt keeps his promise to move out of L.A. after losing. Moving is expensive, so to help you, they rented a U-Haul truck for him with the boards on it, just defeated, alongside Spencer Pratt. It's so funny.
2: That is funny. Isn't that funny.
0: Jimmy Kimmel, I hope you and Heidi are happy wherever it is you go. Maybe you could be mayor there.
1: Wow, that's hysterical.
0: That's so funny, Jimmy. Because, you know, as you drive by the homeless on your way to the studio every night, do you throw some money at him, or you just think, to look the other way?
2: Yeah, he's not driving anywhere.
1: Mm.
2: He's getting a ride. He's got a driver.
0: I would love, probably so, but
2: I get your point.
0: I saw him on Hacks, and he drove himself.
2: Oh, okay.
1: Mm.
0: To the studio.
2: Got it.
1: On the other hand, the good news is Steve Hilton made it. So
0: right.
1: He finished second to Javier Becerra. So it'll be Javier and Steve Hilton for governor of California. My guess is Hilton gets crushed. So you had your chances, California, to maybe do something a little different. But you keep on doing what you've been doing, and you're expecting a different result. That insanity isn't working. I don't know if you've looked around in Los Angeles. Is it better, worse, or about the same as it was 30 years ago, 40 years ago? Stevie Wonder could tell you. It's a lot worse. And he didn't even have to look at it. He just knows. Of course, he wouldn't admit that because he's a progressive as well. But the point is, the city's gone to hell since Democrats have taken over and kept their reign of terror going in California. It's just a shame. It's really too bad because it could be, they could still be a really beautiful city with a lot to do and a lot going for it.
2: Yeah, I mean, I think if you got somebody in there that actually loved the city,
1: yeah,
2: and the state, they could, like you said, clean it up the way Trump is cleaning up D.C. Who sent in the reflecting pool time lapse? I want to see that. You want to see 32?
1: Oh, yeah.
2: What is this? 32?
0: It's really cool.
2: Okay.
0: I did not send it in, but I know what it is.
2: June? March to June?
1: Okay. And okay, they emptied it.
2: Fixed it. Remember, it was leaking 40-something thousand gallons of water a day, according to Burgum?
1: Yeah.
2: Look at this.
1: Right. They're laying the lining and then filling it back up.
2: Painting it, right?
1: Or painting it.
2: Yeah. Wow. Love it.
1: And we saw the result yesterday, too.
0: Yeah.
1: Beautiful. Showed you the shot. Look at that. That is beautiful.
2: Go back to that opening shot.
1: Oh, that is beautiful.
2: Compare March to June.
1: So great. Oh, wow.
2: Dingy and gross.
1: Look at that.
2: That's perfect.
1: That's amazing.
0: That sure is.
3: Over budget, though. Over budget.
0: What is not really.
1: What did it wind up costing?
3: Too much. Not what he told us.
1: 13 million, right?
0: 13 something. Yeah.
1: I think it was 13.
0: The guy said, the reflecting pool guy said that there was always...
1: It was always going to be 13 million?
0: That was his bid.
1: Oh, okay. So,
0: yeah, I think Trump.
1: I don't know if you noticed this, but President Trump has a tendency from time to time to slightly exaggerate.
0: Yeah.
1: Yeah, I don't know if anybody else has noticed that. Maybe it's just me. So maybe when he said 1.5 million, that was just one of his exaggeration things.
0: So I'd probably get it done for a million.
1: Right. That's what he does. He throws that stuff out there.
0: I mean, he had last night, I was just looking at a post from Margo Martin. one of Donnie's girls, and Donnie's Angels, by the way. He invited all the men who renovated the reflecting pool. He had them in the Oval.
2: Oh, nice.
0: And they got a signed, they got a signed hat and a presidential challenge coin.
2: What clip is
0: it? They were just hanging. I did not send it in. I just saw this clip from Margot, one of Donnie's Angels. And I just love that he has Donnie's Angels.
2: I like that.
1: That's cool. Yeah.
2: Go ahead. Sorry.
1: All right. I got to tell you about the Father's Day box. Father's Day is coming up like a week from Sunday.
0: Right?
1: Sunday. Like, so 10 days or so from now. It's on. It's on like Donkey Kong. And if you're struggling with what to get Dad, because that's really hard. I know I'm hard to shop for. Probably most dads are hard to shop for. But not if you know about Kexi cookies, because they're incredibly delicious. 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So, so good. 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
0: Yeah.
1: So go to Kexi.com to order yours right now. 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
4: Pat Gray Unleashed now continues.
1: So, Donald Trump's administration, and Lee Zeldin in particular at the EPA, is going to stop animal testing?
2: Oh.
1: Huh. I don't.
2: I'm sure they'll get credit for it from the left.
1: Yeah, because that's
2: like animal testing.
1: That seems to be a perennial cause of the left, right? Animals, they love them, supposedly, but have heard nothing about this. Here's Lee Zeldin.
5: So during the first Trump administration, there were significant steps made at EPA to start a permanent phase out of animal testing. And then over the course of the Biden administration at EPA, that progress just stalled. What we did was resume that progress last year as soon as we came in, and we continue to implement this phase out of animal testing. And part of the process that EPA is responsible for is validating these new approach methods, the alternative ways of being able to assess, to research, to study without having to use animals. So this past week, we announced 13 new approach methods, having that approval from our agency, which allows us to continue that process of phasing out animal testing permanently. We're excited to do it. I've been active in this issue since I was a member of Congress. So many Americans, it doesn't matter, Republican, Democrat, Independent, blue state, red state, all across America, I would hope that we would all be sharing that goal of eliminating animal testing as much as possible, as quickly as we can.
1: Wow. I know that's a big cause for you, Jeffy. You've been screaming about animal testing for decades.
0: I have.
1: Decades.
0: I have been.
1: So this is good news to you, I'm guessing?
0: I'm fine.
1: Elated? Are you elated?
0: I'm happy about it.
1: Okay, good.
0: My man over at PETA has been after me. He's got a doctor, this Dr. Emily Trunnell. She wants to talk to me. She's itching to talk to me. Anyone cares about humans first. And she's right. As we know, experiments on animals, which are so unreliable that they have delayed scientific progress in the U.S. for decades. So if they're not doing what they're supposed to be doing, get rid of them. My whole point was, look, what they're doing is helping humans. So I was okay with it. But if they're not helping humans, why are you looking
1: then,
0: like that?
1: Then don't. Then don't do it.
0: Right. Yeah. She's right. Humans first.
1: Will that include rats? Are we not going to give rats like incredible quantities of like saccharin or something?
0: Right.
1: Give them like 12 pounds of saccharin a day to see if that eventually does something wrong to their system?
0: This is delayed scientific progress.
1: Wow. Okay.
2: Sorry, Anthony Fauci. The Beagles are still off limits.

0: See.
1: Sick SOB.
2: Yeah. See? Somebody is passionate about it in this room. And I guess it's not you. So, what a stunning surprise that is.
1: Beagles first.
3: This is Pat Gray.
4: Bernie Sanders, who walks around the country, got to stop the oligarchy, got to stop the oligarchy.
5: That's right.
4: He's right.
6: The four horsemen of the apocalypse, weather, price, pestilence, and disease.
5: Yeah, exactly right.
6: It's what every farmer sits on the back of his pickup truck and complains about.
4: Yeah, I am a lunatic. Of course I am.
5: I always thought people who were talking about, you know, our food is poison, blah, blah, blah. I just thought they were crazy. And in the last 10 or 15 years, I don't think that. Okay, so Joel, you call yourself, I want to get this right, Christian, libertarian, environmentalist, capitalist, lunatic, farmer. Can you break that down one word at a time? Because some of those words don't seem to go together.
6: That's right, and that's on purpose, because the whole idea is don't put me in a box. And so so the Christian is fairly straightforward, but my problem with the Christian folks, my Christian friends, is that in general, if you... if the church is having a potluck and you say, you know, let's not use styrofoam. Why don't we go to the Salvation Army and get a bunch of mismatched plates and we'll wash dishes when it's over and there won't be any trash to take out. In the average church, what? Are you some sort of greeny weeny commie pinko earth muffin?
5: Yeah.
6: You know, and so so the in general, the faith community is identified with dominance, exploitation, conquistador, you know, look what the Spaniards did in the name of God and the Queen. And so each of these has a plus and a minus for me, which is why I've jumbled them together. So Christian, libertarian, politically, I'm quite libertarian. I think the government should be about 10% of its size. And
5: that big, huh?
6: Maybe smaller.
5: We can debate that.
6: Maybe smaller. But anyway, that essentially, one of the reasons that things have become so acrimonious and partisan in our country is because we have elevated to the federal level the 50-state experiment.
5: Mm-hmm.
6: And so we have a K Street because everything's for sale. Mm-hmm. but my problem with the libertarians, I'm not an anarchist. I'm very much a right to lifer. You know, I think protecting the unborn is a big deal. Mm-hmm. And but in general, you know, I'm a very libertarian oriented. I would legalize all drugs, all of them. A government that can tell you you can't take cocaine can also tell you can't drink raw milk. So, you know, I say when the government gets between my lips and my throat, that's an invasion of privacy. So Christian libertarian environmentalist. I am a rabid non-chemical farmer. We compost. We don't use chemicals, vaccines, GMOs. All of those things. And I do think that it matters that there's a dead zone the size of Rhode Island in the Gulf of Mexico. And we have infertile frogs and three-legged salamanders. And I think actually the health of earthworms is probably more important than the health of Wall Street as a society.
0: I don't think I've heard the health of the earthworm thing before.
5: Are they sick?
6: No. Well, chemicals kill them.
5: Yeah, okay.
6: And of course, you know, tillage kills them a lot, too. Mm-hmm. But it's just a way to express, you know, when's the last time you went in with a business plan and a baker says, yeah, this is a great business plan, but what's it going to do to the earthworms in our community?
5: I mean,
6: and let's agree that unseen world that is, you know, 10 billion individuals per double handful of healthy soil, that unseen, invisible community is not as important culturally as, you know, as Wall Street. And I'm not an enemy of Wall Street. These are balanced.
5: You're also here. This is so crazy. Environmentalists, you follow that with capitalists.
6: Yeah. Capitalists. So, I do believe that, that businesses should be profitable and that we do need capital to invest, to develop, to do new things. But I'm not an amoral capitalist. I think amoral capitalism is probably no better or worse than any other amoral economic system, from, you know, socialism to whatever. And,

0: And so that's just my appreciation of, yeah, I do believe that business is important. Uh-huh. And the best thing to do for the environment is not to abandon it. You know, we have this environmentalism by abandonment. And let's agree that, you know, a lot of what we've done environmentally has not been good.
1: Yeah.
0: But the answer to that is not abandonment and okay, humans can't come here. It's to repent in sackcloth and ashes first, mm-hmm. and then dust yourself off and take your mechanical ability and your intellectual ability, and let's now redeem and remediate mm-hmm. everything we've hurt. Mm-hmm. And then finally, the lunatic part came after a particularly acrimonious phone call with a guy, and you know, he called me a bioterrorist and a typhoid Mary and a starvation advocate, you know, because we all know compost can't compete with chemicals, you know. And this was not the first time. It's happened numerous times. And I got off the phone. Teresa was standing there, my wife. And I said, you know, I can either be frustrated about this and depressed, you know, Rodney Dangerfield, everybody hates me. Or I can play with, let's have fun with it. Yeah. Yeah, I am a lunatic. Of course I am. We don't vaccinate our cows. We don't use chemical fertilizers. So when Vladimir Putin invades Ukraine, a fertilizer jumps 400%. Doesn't affect me at all. Yeah, I'm a lunatic. And it's been exciting. If you Google lunatic farmer, I'm the only one on the planet. You know.
1: I beg to differ.
0: it's cool to create a handle that's truly unique. In the world. I mean, people live and die to try to create that. So Christian, libertarian, environmentalist, capitalist, lunatic, farmer has kind of become my handle, so that when I walk in a room, I developed this over years because as a quote-unquote organic farmer, legally, I can't use the term because I'm not certified by the government. But, you know, when I was speaking at a lot of conferences around the world, and I'd be introduced, you know, as this organic farmer or environmental farmer, whatever. And it was always assumed, well, he must be for the teachers' union agenda, abortion, mm-hmm. higher taxes, government, you know, mm-hmm. Bernie Sanders, whatever. Mm-hmm. And I just got really tired of it. And so I literally created this moniker for my bio so that when I walk in a room, A, people wouldn't put me in a box, and B, I could, with a smile, diplomatically take that tension, that awkwardness, and just dispel it. And it's been very, very effective.
1: That's good. So let's talk about, you know, I have a ranch, mm-hmm. and when I say I'm a farmer, somebody suggested I say I'm a gentleman farmer, and I'm like, I'm neither a gentleman nor a farmer, so I don't know exactly. I own a ranch, uh-huh. and I own a farm.
0: Sure.
1: And what I have found is that farmers, real farmers, that have been doing it for a long time, they're the biggest environmentalists out there. The people who are going and hunting, animals uh-huh. for food, they are the biggest environmentalists out there because they know how delicate this is.
0: Right.
1: And you can be the best farmer in the world, but if you don't have a connection, if you're not, all you can do is pray and do everything right, and my crops will fail because I didn't get the rain, I got too much rain, whatever it is.
0: Well, the four horsemen of the apocalypse, weather, price, pestilence, and disease. Yeah,
1: exactly, you know? Right.
0: It's what every farmer sits on the back of his pickup truck and complains about.
1: Right. Yeah. So what happened to us? How did we get to this place to where we are just, I never thought this, you know? I always thought people who were talking about, you know, our food is poison, blah, blah, blah. I just thought they were crazy. Mm. And in the last 10 or 15 years, I don't think that anymore. I think it is the source of almost all of our problems.
0: Yes, yes. Well, I mean, the MAHA movement is real.
1: It is.
0: And when I was at the MAHA inaugural ball in D.C., mm-hmm. a wealthy friend invited Teresa and I to go. Well, it was probably our only chance to go to an inaugural ball. So we went. And it was an epiphany for me the moment that Del Bigtree stood up and asked. There were 500 of us there. There were 50 tables of 10. So I know it was 500 people. And he asked, how many of you have vaccine injured children? And I couldn't count the hands, but just being there and seeing it, probably 150 hands of the 500 people there went up. And you could feel, I get teary and chill bumps even speaking about it, because you could feel the tension. Here were people who for 5, 10, 15, 20 years had a child with all the hopes and dreams that come with a child. Mm-hmm. You know, you think, when are they going to walk? When are they going to talk? When are they going to go to the first day of school, have their first romance, their first job? You know, what college are they going to? You know, you have all these dreams and hopes. And suddenly, there's no dreams and hopes. They're gone. And these people are ridiculed. Oh, it's all in your head. There's nothing here. And suddenly, they had a champion, RFK Jr. I don't agree with everything that he says or does. But
1: I mean this sincerely. I don't mean this as a slam. Mm-hmm. I'm not sure he does.
0: Yeah. I think he's discovering.
1: I think
0: he's literally unpeeling the onion,
1: yes,
0: daily, kind of like the Twitter files were.
1: Yeah.
0: You know, it was a little, and then, this is deeper. And so I think that this, that where we've gotten is the result of a philosophy that life is fundamentally mechanical. And this started in 1837 with the Austrian biochemist Justus von Liebig, who with these vacuum tubes, he was trying, what is plant? What is that? What are we made of? And he deduced that we were made of nitrogen, potassium, and phosphorus. Up until then, life had always had some mystery. Now, whether it was Judeo-Christian, Irish folklore, pagan, whatever. There was always this kind of divine,
1: reverence.
0: Spiritual. Yes. Suddenly, he reduced it to all of life is simply a rearrangement in ratio of nitrogen, potassium, and phosphorus. That was earth-shattering. And it went around the world. Along with, at the same time, 1837 is when the Beagle sailed, and we suddenly heard...
1: The Beagle?
0: Yeah, sailed. Charles Darwin.
1: Oh, okay.
0: Beagle,
1: all right.
0: Okay?
1: Okay, yeah, yeah.
0: And he went on his down to the Galapagos Islands and formulated the theory of evolution.
1: Right.
0: That this really isn't a God-made thing. It just all kind of happened. And so I think it's fascinating that 1837 is the year that we were told we're all just NPK. God didn't have anything to do with it. And Cyrus McCormick invented the Reaper, which is the official beginning of the Industrial Revolution. 1837, which threw out the scythe. So before then, the only way to cut grass or grain or whatever was a scythe, and the reaper mechanized that. That's the official beginning of the. And all that happened in 1837, all at the same time. And so since then, our Greco-Roman Western reductionist, disconnected, fragmented, linear reductionist kind of society, took that and went farther and farther with it, and their technology enabled us to do things. And then cheap energy came, the petroleum came, so we didn't have to worry, we didn't have to rely on draft power anymore, horses and mules and all that, and oxen. And it liberated us from the alleged constraints of biology, of life. And we were able to take this mechanistic view toward life to its extreme point, to where now, well, you're just some DNA. We can take a little bit of salmon and a tomato and a little bit of a poison ivy plant, and we can make something new. Genesis starts, everything will be made to bear seed after its kind. Mm-hmm. There is an order. And when you start, and there are a lot of boundaries in life to make sure that things don't jump the traces.
1: Yeah.
0: Look, if you see, if the sexual organs don't match up, it's a boundary. It's a boundary God established, And so we have been able now to override that, and create life forms that didn't occur because we take a very mechanistic view. But as you know, life is not, there are mechanics. I mean, you know, there's physics, but you know, you can go out and love on your Maserati all day, and it's still a hunk of steel. Mm-hmm. But if you go out and love on your milk cow, or even your tomato plant for that matter, we know that there is communicative capacity. There is response dynamism. I mean, there's plenty of, you know, plants respond to classical music. They don't like punk rock, you know. I mean,
1: have you seen the thing, I think it's from Japan, the scientist that did a study where he said nice things to water and horrible things?
0: Water, yeah, absolutely.
1: I mean, it's insane.
0: It is. It blows your mind. It blows your mind. And the problem with that is going too far down that to where you start viewing life as a god rather than life as an expression of God's fearfully and wonderfully madedness. So for me, physical creation is an object lesson of spiritual truth. So when people come to my farm, I want them to drive out the lane saying, oh, that's what mercy looks like. Oh, that's what provision looks like. Oh, that's what redemption looks like. It's not just an assortment of protoplasmic structure to be manipulated however cleverly the human mind can imagine to manipulate it. You know, nobody in land-grant universities today is asking, how do we grow happy pigs? The question is, how do we grow them faster, fatter, bigger, cheaper? And so if our procedure makes stress on pigs, well, I mean, right now there's research. How do we find the stress DNA, the porcine stress DNA, to extract it so that we can abuse pigs more, but they won't be stressed about it?
1: Jeez.
0: You know, a society that views life from that kind of dominant manipulative standpoint, who doesn't ask what's the essence of pig and how to make a happy pig, will soon not ask how to make a happy citizen or how to have a Tom and a Mary that fully express their physiological and phenotypical distinctiveness.
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1: You know, if we don't pay attention to our animals, gosh, I don't know where it is. But you talk
0: okay.
1: The glory of a pig.
0: The glory of a pig.
1: Glory of a pig. Yeah. And the way you worded just the headline there, the glory of the pig, tells a lot.
0: But interest. You know, we have. I mean, you're a spiritual person, I know. So we have what we call kind of a church speak. You know, words that we use. Mm-hmm. In the faith community that you don't use, you know, you don't hear the word glory on the street much.
1: You know? No, you don't. No.
0: That's reserved for you know, the cathedral and the church. But the Bible isn't like that. It talks about the glory of old men, the glory of young men, the glory of nations, the glory of things terrestrial, the glory of things celestial, the glory of nations, the glory of kings, the glory of trees. I mean, it uses the word glory in a very visceral way. It doesn't just spiritualize it into some sort of a Bible study focus group. And so this is consistent with my idea of that physical creation is an object lesson of spiritual truth. So God's saying, how do I get them to understand to honor my glory? Well, glory is the distinctiveness of something. It's the essence of something. And so the glory of God is, you know, holiness, you know, mercy, forgiveness, omnipresence, omniscience.
1: Right.
0: All right. Those great big doctrines. But how do we get somebody to honor that? Well, so we honor the glory of the pig. What is the glory of the pig? Well, he has a snout, so we let him dig. He's got a short tail. He eats a certain way. He wants to live in a certain way. Imagine having Sunday dinner with your kids, and little Amy says, "Well, Mommy, why are we eating this pork chop?" Well, we're eating these pork chops because we remember we went to Farmer John's place and we saw the pigs out, you know, running and rooting, and they were in the sunshine and they had fresh air and they had grass to eat and worms to dig up and a feeder, and they were living in this wonderful place, exhibiting their uniqueness and their distinctiveness, their glory. Well, it's because of that that we're eating these pork chops and not those pork chops, not the ones from someplace else, that were raised in a way that doesn't honor.
1: Why is that important?
0: Why is that important? Because if we want our kids to honor the glory of God and understand His distinctiveness, and how do we honor His omniscience and divine attributes into our life, it starts with an object lesson. And that object lesson inculcates into us then a discovery process. What is about, what's your glory? How can I help you find your ultimate glenness? Okay. And then we look at God and say, God, how can I help you find your ultimate majesty? And are you with me?
1: Mm-hmm, mm-hmm.
0: And so the problem is that we humans, you know, our big problem is we're hypocrites, aren't we? You know, we're not consistent in our philosophy, in our practice. And we have this line of thinking over here, and then we get into the job, or we get into the other situations, and we kind of, you know, we change our thinking, and I think my call is to bring us back to a consistent, consistent thought pattern. And I'm not consistent either. Okay. I can tell you my hypocrisies. Okay. But we strive, don't we? We wrestle for it. We wrestle to it. And that's a good thing.
1: Yeah. That's why I like the beginning of the Constitution, in order to form a more perfect nation.
0: Perfect never will be.
1: We want to strive for that. We want to
0: strive for it.
1: I've heard though that, if you allow the animal its glory to be the animal, mm-hmm. live the way it's supposed to, it's actually healthier in the end for us.
0: Oh, no question. So if you think about what's distinctive about, well, for example, let's take an herbivore, a cow, okay? Cows have a totally different digestive system than an omnivore, a pig or a chicken. Mm-hmm. Chickens don't even have a stomach. They don't even pee.
1: Wait, what?
0: Chickens don't have a stomach. They eat something. It goes into a crop, a craw, okay, and ferments in this wet bag, and then it moves into the gizzard, which is a grinder. It's a physical. It's a muscle that just sits there and grinds and grinds. That's why they eat rocks and stones. So they got grinders, and it goes straight into the intestine. The chicken doesn't have a stomach, and they don't pee. That's why chicken manure is so hot, because
1: the older roosters don't have to get up six times at night, which is really nice. They got it made. Should have been born a rooster.
0: Yeah, I don't know how that all works in the chicken world, but right? But what I'm getting at, the same diet, habitat, environment for a chicken would not be the same you'd have for a pig or a cow or whatever. Mm-hmm. That's the idea. And so when we raise these animals, we're in livestock, we're in pastured livestock farming, and so when we raise these animals, our first question is, well, what is unique and distinctive about this critter? How can we create a habitat that allows it to express its, you know, its distinctiveness, its uniqueness? And so, for example, cows, we don't feed cows any grain. The herbivore in nature, mm-hmm. yes, it picks some seeds off, you know, seeded mm-hmm. out grasses or whatever, but it doesn't eat grain as a large percentage of its diet at all. And so we grass finish. So we're in the grass finished business. And what's interesting is the Bionutrient Food Association has just completed basically 2 years of study where they're looking at what is the single most common denominator that determines the nutrient density of beef. They started with carrots, then they did broccoli, and now they're doing beef. And more important than climate, weather, breed, you know, rancher, farmer, any of those things, the number one determinant is how many different plants did the cow eat? It's variety. It's diversity of sward. We now know on the American plains, when the bison were there, before the Europeans came, there were roughly 60 species of grass and some over 1,000 species of forbs, which we would call weeds, but they were edible, you know, flowers, I mean, from plantain to chicory to whatever. And so that variety was a huge distinctive. And so on our farm, we're doing everything we can to facilitate more diversity and variety within the sward to create this diverse ingestion. We could go on with the pigs and the chickens. The chickens, you know, we move them every day to a fresh spot. The pigs, you know, they get they run through paddocks of grass and forest and acorns and stuff, along with feed as well. But what's interesting is over the years, you know, we've been in this now for half a century on our farm, and we've serviced a lot of very, very upscale restaurants.
1: Oh, I bet.
0: We don't sell to McDonald's.
1: Yeah. I wouldn't assume you did. You provide meat.
0: Yeah. We service a lot of these upscale restaurants, and what we've learned from them is that over time is that all of our stuff cooks 15% faster than regular supermarket stuff. Well, why is that? Well, because in a concentrated animal feeding operation, you know, a big confinement chicken house or a piggery or a beef feedlot, whatever, the social and dietary aspects of that are stressful on the animal. You know, there aren't supposed to be 20,000 chickens in one house breathing fecal particulate all day, blocked out from fresh air and sunshine. Mm-hmm. That's not the way a chicken's supposed to be raised. And so in that stress, what happens when you're under stress? You tighten up, don't you? That's how a 100-pound mom can pick up a car off her toddler, you know, if it falls. But after that, you know, she's shaking and all tense. Mm-hmm. So you tend to stress, you secrete adrenaline, cortisols, and they tighten you up. Whereas when you're relaxed and happy, you know, you relax. And so we've determined that the reason everything we do cooks 15% faster is because our animals come happy. They don't come stressed with adrenaline. They come happy. And so the question then obviously becomes, can we eat happiness? And I suggest yes. We can eat happiness. Now, that, you know, I don't want to go down there too far. I'll be really branded a kook. But I do think, you know, realize our microbiome of billions and billions of microbes, they are very close cousins to everything that's outside of us. And our mouth is a gateway. And everything our gut, our microbiome, everything it knows about the world, it knows by what comes through our mouth. You know, here it comes in. You know, is it monosodium glutamate? Is it high fructose corn syrup? Oh, no, this is grass-finished beef. You know, you can play with it, but you can imagine the drama, okay? And I just can imagine, you know, your microbiome when something really, you know, good comes in. Oh, hi, cousin. You know, it's been good. Because really, when you profile the human gut and healthy soil, they're almost indistinguishable, you know, as like a cutaway, all right? And so if what we're ingesting is grown under stress with adrenaline drips, then our microbiome is going to assume, wow, that's a vicious, bad world out there, as opposed to bringing in loved beef, loved tomatoes, loved things. And you know, when we look at produce, basically the benchmark of cultivar selection for the last 70 to 80 years, certainly the last 50, has been shipability and spoilability. You know, will this tomato, you know, sit in the back of a truck and bounce for 1,000 miles across the country to the supermarket without turning to jello?
1: Yeah.
0: You know, and when you do that, you essentially cardboardize vegetables. You got to give them more structure and less juice and less nutrients. And so one of the reasons kids don't like vegetables is because they're all like cardboard, because they've been selected for non-spoilability and shipability. And when something doesn't rot as fast or structurally break down as fast, then it won't digest as fast. And our guts are a compost pile on steroids, mm-hmm. you know. And so you take squeezable cheese, put it on the table, well, you can walk away and it can just sit there for a year. But if you put real cheese on the table, in 3 days it gets fuzzy, and in a week it sprouts legs and walks off the table. Mm-hmm. You know? Mm-hmm. I mean, that's the difference between, you know, living food and inanimate protoplasm.
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1: makes
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1: the sense
7: Network.
1: In the world. I mean, we don't need to pasteurize anymore.
0: No.
1: Those are for the days when cleanliness was not possible, at scale at least. We don't need to do that. And yet we're burning everything out. They just turned the food pyramid, turned it upside down.
0: It's unbelievable.
1: The government has just admitted everything we told you is 180 degrees in the wrong direction.
0: Suddenly, eggs are better than Cheerios.
1: Yeah.
0: Well, imagine that.
1: Right.
0: You know, who would have thought that? So, I'm telling you, I've been in this space all my life, and the changes we've seen in the last year, I never thought I'd ever see in my lifetime. Just the recognition that we've gotten everything upside down, and it's frankly quite exciting.
1: It really is
0: exciting.
1: It's really an exciting time. It's a scary time to be alive in some ways, but it's a really exciting time to be alive.
0: It is. I mean, think of what RFK Jr. has brought to the American public. I mean, I felt like I was fairly informed, but I didn't know that $12 billion of SNAP benefits went to Coca-Cola. I mean, I didn't know that. 8 months ago, 9 months ago. I didn't know. I knew there were a lot of food additives, But I didn't know that America, that the FDA allowed 10,000 and the EU only allows 400.
8: Yeah.
0: I mean, that's incredible. And so the man, for all of his, you know, flaws and imperfections, has just peeled off this truth. And I can tell you, we ship nationwide from our farm as well. And all my life, I've gotten up every morning and, okay, who can I sell to today? Who can I take a sample to? Marketing. How do we? And in the last 24 months, suddenly,
1: you don't need to do that.
0: No. It's just yanking us. It's hard to keep up. And it's the same, for my friends in this space. I'm seeing essentially the same thing, and it's very, very exciting because the logistics of distribution have plummeted. You know, FedEx, UPS, doorstep delivery, that cost has plummeted, and the cost of bricks and mortar retail interface has escalated. The cost of a cashier, the cost of insurance to make sure the snow is swept off of the walk out front so nobody breaks and sues you. So as the one cost has soared, the other cost has dropped, and so we can. You ready for this? From our farm, if you'd have told me this 2 years ago, I'd have said you were crazy. From our farm right now, at the end of a little pothole dirt road in rural Virginia, we can ship 4 dozen eggs to any city in America cheaper than they can get them at farmer's market.
1: You got to be kidding me.
0: Because cities are expensive places to do business. Defund the police, crime, high taxes, high regulations. I mean, they're all blue, right? And I mean, when you look at the map of the U.S., it's red, but you've got these, they're all urban centers. And those are expensive to do business in. And so here we are, kind of an inversion of the old, it's almost, I feel almost like a voluntary colonialist. here we are in a low tax, low regulation, basically conservative little pocket, leave us alone. And if we can get stuff on a UPS truck, literally the food system can completely circumvent the supermarket system. And that's the first time that's been possible at cost and at scale.
1: Make you nervous at all what we learned in COVID, though?
0: Oh, my goodness. Yeah. I mean, for the record, I didn't take the jab.
1: Neither did I. Good for you.
0: Good. Yeah. But that, I would like to think that if that rears its ugly head again, the World Economic Forum and what, I don't want to get all conspiratorial.
1: It's not a conspiracy. There's a conspiracy theory and a conspiracy fact. That's a conspiracy fact.
0: What's the difference in the two is 6 months. Is that right?
1: Yeah, that's exactly right.
0: So that really was an emperor has no clothes moment, I think, in our culture. And the distrust now that's ubiquitous in the culture, the distrust of government institutions, the distrust of the big food, what I call the chemical industrial food complex, the distrust of the colleges, the elitists, the mainstream narrative, if you will, is just glorious. It really is glorious.
1: Yeah. If we can fix it and not just burn it down to the ground.
0: Right.
1: That's the scary part. Because there's there's some good things that we need. We just need to rethink this. And, people are, these companies are making billions and billions and billions of dollars. And nobody's interested in retooling unless they absolutely have to. And they'd much rather throw money at it. And can you protect go away?
0: Look at Trump right now. And I'm for the record, I'm happier Trump's in there than Kamala. Okay. Mm-hmm. Here he is throwing $12 billion again at the soybean farmers to, 2 years ago, they got another $12 billion bailout.
1: And the soybean, we don't use soy.
0: Half of the soybeans produced in the U.S. are exported. Half of them. The world is awash in soybeans. We don't need that many soybeans. And almost half of the corn we grow in the U.S. goes into ethanol.
1: Just bad.
0: So here we are subsidizing these six things. Well, crop insurance. It's changed to crop insurance now. It sounds a little better than subsidy. But here we are, subsidizing, rice, sugar cane, wheat, corn, soybeans, that we have an overabundance of. Meanwhile, we're way short on beef. Beef prices have, if you followed that, the beef herd is lower than it's been since 1950.
8: Wow. Who would have seen this coming? We're all getting older. And I don't know about you, but I have definitely felt the aches and pains that come along with that sort of thing. I used to suffer from really horrible pain in my hands pretty much all the time. You'll notice I said I used to. I tried everything. I went to some of the best doctors in the world, and nothing that we tried worked until that day that something actually did. And I have to thank my wife and Relief Factor

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7: You know, it's all organic, you know, grass-fed. We just bring them out to the pastures, let them eat. And I've learned a lot by raising beef.
8: Mm-hmm.
7: I think what we went wrong as a nation is when we stop putting our hands in the dirt.
8: Yeah.
7: You know,
8: yep.
7: So many things just answer themselves. Mm-hmm. You know, you're better people. You rely on your neighbor, all of this stuff. But then when you get to the place to where you're auctioning off your beef, I believe that the big production houses,
8: the big packers,
7: the big packers,
8: the big four.
7: Yeah. They seem more like the big one.

0: And they are, they've been screwing our farmers and our beef farmers for a very long time. Mm-hmm. I brought it up to the president before. I've brought it up to RFK. Somebody's got to break that up, because we have such a shortage of beef, and I'd like you to talk about that for a second. But at the same time, beef farmers are barely making it.
1: Yes.
0: Beef is at an all-time high, but they're not getting paid for it.
1: Yeah, yeah. Well, and when Trump came on there 2 months ago berating farmers for their high you know, prices, feeder cattle, you know, $4 a pound there, it really angered a lot of farmers, because nobody's helped beef farmers when the price has been under, you know, under profit. So,
0: it's still close. It's not, but it's
1: no.
0: Beef farmers are not. They're just every year they just squeak by.
1: Yeah, yeah, yeah. So, you've just opened up the door for my crusade is a bad word, but it's as good a word as I know now. For my thing, and that is so. Bernie Sanders, who walks around the country, got to stop the oligarchy. Got to stop the oligarchy.
0: You know, that's
1: Bernie. He's right. Okay. The problem is that the liberal class, their only solution to the oligarchy is a bigger government bully, you know, antitrust, whatever, to come in and break them up.
0: Problem is the oligarchy is in bed with the government.
1: Yes, yes, yes.
0: They become one.
1: Exactly. In 1906, when Teddy Roosevelt-ski, I call him Roosevelt-ski.
0: Yeah, good for you. I like that.
1: When Teddy Roosevelt-ski got, at that time, in 1906, after Upton Sinclair wrote The Jungle, within 6 months, those seven companies, the seven packers, Swift, Armour, that controlled, at that time, seven companies controlled 50% of America's meat supply in 1906. They lost 50% of their sales in 6 months after that book was published. That's the power of an informed citizenry.
0: Mm-hmm.
1: People will make good decisions if they get the truth.
0: Mm-hmm.
1: But if they don't get the truth, They can't make a decision, and so the seven big companies came to Teddy Roosevelt-ski. They said, "Please help us. We've got to get credibility with the American consumer again. Set up an agency to put a stamp on our products, so that the American public will say, okay, this is okay." And he should have said, "You made your bed, now go lie in it."
0: Mm-hmm.
1: And if he had, independent certifiers would have, triple A for beef or whatever, It would have, but no, he gave them the Food Safety Inspection Service in 1908. And since the inception of the Food Safety Inspection Service, FSIS, there's been a steady march of additional regulatory structure within the food and especially the meat industry that has added scale prejudicial regulations that make it easy for big guys to succeed and hard for little guys to succeed.
0: Yes.
1: So we have lost the neighborhood abattoir.
0: Mm-hmm.
1: We have lost this entire infrastructure of our country. I mean, does anybody think that the supermarket shelves in 2020, in April 2020, would we have had as big a hiccup in our, especially meat supply, had the country been nourished by 300,000 neighborhood abattoirs as opposed to 300 mega processing facilities around the country? It's a rhetorical question. There's an easy answer. When you're in rocky waters, you want to be in a speedboat, a little speedboat you can turn around, not an aircraft carrier that takes 12 miles to turn around in. You know, the business book, it's not the big that eats the small, it's the fast that eat the slow. And when you're a large bureaucratic institution, movement is very, very difficult. When you're small like we are, you're in a little speedboat, we can adjust. And the little slaughterhouse that we co-own, you know, we got 25 employees. We didn't miss a lick. We didn't miss a day of work. We didn't miss anything. And in fact, on our farm, we sold 6 months worth of inventory in 6 weeks in the spring of 2020. It was the best economic thing that ever happened to us, even though we lost almost $1 million of restaurant sales because they all closed. But we picked it up on the retail end. So What do we do about this oligarchy, about the fact that now 120 years after FSIS was started, we now don't have seven companies controlling 50%. We have four companies control 85%. This is not a free market.
0: Not at all.
1: It has been an intervented, meddled federal program from the beginning. So here's my solution. Instead of a bailout, instead of Federal Trade Commission, instead of Smoot-Hartley, I mean, whatever, okay?
0: Yeah, yeah.
1: Instead of any of that, let's try freedom. Let's try liberty. We need a...
0: You are a lunatic.
1: Yeah. We need a food emancipation proclamation.
0: Yeah.
1: And I am not abashed to say I am using every bit of whatever political equity I have to get a 30-minute audience with Trump to pitch him a food emancipation proclamation. We need to take the shackles off of a farmer so that the farmer can sell to his neighbor. Right now, if you came to my farm and said, man, you make a great chicken pot pie. I've got guests coming next week. Could you make me five? I'll buy them so I can sit my guests.
0: Can't do it.
1: I'm busy. Illegal. You got two Guernsey cows. Oh, man, I'd love some raw milk. Could you sell? Nope, can't sell it to you. What's happened since 1906 is convenience food. Back then, people cooked in their kitchens. Now, you didn't have TV dinners. You didn't have squeezable cheese. And you certainly didn't have Lunchables and Hot Pockets, okay? So today, 75%, and this is, again, uncovered by RFK Jr., 75% of America's food is convenience food. We watch cooking shows, but we don't cook. You know, never has a culture been so techno-sophisticated, gadgetized in our culinary kitchens, but not used it. And so 75% of our, and this has literally been an epiphany for me in the last 12 months. I have preached all my life to, I do a lot of urban stuff, urban foodie, presentations and stuff. And people, what can I do? I always say, get in your kitchen. The best thing you can do is get in your kitchen, get real food, get a butternut squash, peel it and fix it, cook it, And I've realized I've become a Don Quixote on that. That horse left the stable. Americans I hope we will eventually, but right now the answer is not get in your kitchen, because we are so far removed from our kitchens now that when I say get in your kitchen, it's offensive to the average person. They don't even know how to boil.
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5: and I will be rooting heavily for the New York Knicks because I do not like Victor Wembanyama. And I didn't like him before Game 3. And what transpired in Game 3 really made me dislike him. What transpired before Game 3 really made me dislike him. I think we got everything we need except for the very fuzzy video that Justin showed us. Do we have that? The fuzzy video. Victor Wembanyama, undiscussed, untalked about on ESPN and ABC, he did not take the court for the national anthem before Game 3. Victor Wembanyama, I believe, stood in the tunnel in the locker room during the national anthem before Game 3. And no one talked about it. ABC ignored it. They panned the screen or the national anthem ceremony. They panned and they stopped right there at Luke Cornett or Cornett or whatever his last name is, the tall white guy. He's the tallest guy on the court for the San Antonio Spurs. That's Champagne there tossing and throwing the basketball around. This is a Greg Popovich-run organization that's anti-American. And the biggest star on the San Antonio Spurs is Victor Wembanyama. And he skipped the national anthem. This isn't a coincidence that a Greg Popovich-run organization has an anti-American Frenchman who can't come out and respect the national anthem in a country that's paying him millions upon millions of dollars, a country that's making him the face of professional basketball. This guy is the most coddled and pampered athlete perhaps in NBA history, maybe in sports history. He's getting the Colin Kaepernick treatment. He can do no wrong. When he shoves Jalen Brunson to the ground, a clear, flagrant foul. Clear. You're talking about unnecessary contact to the head and neck area above the shoulders? And the NBA, nope. No flagrant foul here. Nothing to see here. We don't want to give him a third flagrant foul because if he gets a fourth, and he should already be at four, we then have to automatically suspend him from the game. Victor Wembanyama is a punk. And we're tolerating it and coddling it because the NBA is a global basketball league and the NBA is a propaganda arm of the Marxist, socialist, communist agenda. And so America's the bad guy, and Victor Wembanyama, the guy the NBA is trying to make the face of the league, can't even come out and participate in the national anthem. Remember, was it game one when he crossed his arms? And he took heat for that. I think game two, he did some kind of praying gesture. And he got kind of called out or questioned about that. And so game three, he just decided, no, I'm not going to come out and participate in the national anthem with my teammates. And Champagne is going to toss the basketball around during the national anthem. And ESPN and ABC and the entire media have ignored it. The 7'4", 7'5", face of the National Basketball Association skips the national anthem and no one discusses it. Didn't happen. He shoves Jalen Brunson, the biggest star on the Knicks, to the ground. Nothing happened. This NBA Finals has turned super physical to let the Spurs back into this series. We haven't forgotten Stephon Castle and him running over over Jalen Brunson as well. This is all intentional. They got very, very physical with the New York Knicks. The refs allowed it. The media has allowed it. And now the NBA has allowed Victor Wembanyama. I know he looks like a tall Barack Obama. And so we're just supposed to look the other way. And we're not supposed to talk about it because he's a person of color. Isn't he half black, half white? Isn't he a African Frenchman? Can't call him a African American, but I think he's a African Frenchman. So he's got the complexion for the connection for us to ignore that the face of the league is a punk. Or he's certainly displaying punkish behavior that no one wants to call out, no one wants to really address and criticize. You're over here in America making our money, playing in our league, playing in a sport that we created. American, Christian, James Naismith, people, Christian Americans created this game. And you can't come out and stand for the national anthem? And we all have to sit here and ignore. I've been amazed at how everybody has ignored what he did before the national anthem. And look, I'm willing to be corrected and proven wrong, but we've looked and we've seen cell phone footage from people in the stands, and you can't find Victor Wembanyama on the court during the national anthem. I'm willing to be proven wrong, and I'm willing to apologize. But trust me, this should be a story. But because everybody in the media wants to, well, Trump was at the game, and did you hear the boos? They booed Trump. That's the story. Trump was at game three, and during the national anthem, he salutes, and half the crowd is booing. And everybody's celebrating. Everyone's putting, look how everybody's booing Trump. No one wants to talk about the 7'4" guy that's shoving everybody around. Skipped the national anthem. So, yeah, tonight I'll be rooting for the New York Knicks. I was already rooting for the New York Knicks. I was already rooting for Jalen Brunson. But, you know, now I'm really rooting for the New York Knicks. I really can't stand the San Antonio Spurs and Greg Popovich. And trust me, everything you're seeing is a reflection of, like, Greg Popovich is the one that, hey, Vic, you want to skip the national anthem? Sure, I don't blame you. Hey, you guys want to play a super physical game? I don't blame you. Here's Stephon Castle talking about Greg Popovich and the message he sent after the 0-2 start.
6: Yeah, we talked to Pop, you know, before we flew down here. And pretty much that was just let the last two games go. You know, it happened. You know, they were very winnable games. And, you know, we feel like we gave them those games. But maybe we got to let those go and focus on the next one. We feel like the next game is the most important game of the series. So trying to come into that and win it.
5: Let me translate what Popovich really said. Yeah, get dirty with them, punk them, dirty up the game. That's the only way we can win. Vic, I need you to get real nasty. And in order to get in that mindset, and you go ahead, embrace being the villain, because the NBA has your back and they're not going to punish you. They're not going to do anything. So go ahead and embrace being the villain. Skip the national anthem and be as dirty as you want to be. And I just want you to look. You're looking at Wembanyama, but look what's happening to Karl Anthony Towns. This in the bottom left-hand corner, for those of you watching on YouTube, you know, for those of you listening over Apple and Spotify and can't see what the rest of the audience is, while Victor Wembanyama is shoving Jalen Brunson to the floor in the head and neck area, there's Karl Anthony Towns is a Spurs player, number three, and I'm sorry that I can't call his name off the top of my head, is shoving Karl Anthony Towns. This is a dirty style. Who?
7: Keldon Johnson.
5: Oh, Keldon Johnson. Yeah, shoving Carl Anthony Towns. This is a calculated, hey, we're going to dirty up this game. We're going to punk these guys. And the refs are going to allow it. And some of this is just motivation of like, hey, man, we can't have a sweep here. That's bad for us television-wise. And that's bad for us television-wise, so that's part of it. But the other part is we prefer Victor Wembanyama. We are coddling Victor Wembanyama. We need this international globalist star. We need this French person that has a problem with America. We need him to be the face of the NBA. Not Jalen Brunson, not Carl Anthony Towns, not the city of New York. We need this group of communists that Greg Popovich has raised to be the face of the NBA. So game four tonight, I'm rooting for the Spurs. I'm rooting for the Knicks. We're going to bring on Steve Kim to talk about this. A couple other topics, Stephen A. Smith and Donald Trump going back and forth with each other. Stephen A. Smith turning ESPN into a political platform explicitly. Pat McAfee is going to get paid $60, $65 million a year by ESPN. We'll talk about that with Steve Kim. I've got some thoughts about Caitlin Clark and the Indiana Fever. I'll discuss those with Maurice and Charles in the show. And then this show is going to be tight. This will be 70, 75-minute show because I got to get to the Harmony Channel and talk about the Carmelo Anthony verdict, sentencing, and the fact that there were no riots, just like I told people there would be no riots. I'm going in-depth on Carmelo Anthony and the verdict, the sentencing, and the lack of riots on the Harmony Channel. So I'm going to keep this show tight, 70, 80 minutes tops, and then we'll get to the Carmelo Anthony topic, and I'm going to go long on that. Brianna Morello will join us, Virgil and Shamika, and I think Dre will join us for that conversation. So we got a lot to get to today.
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5: Dug deep here looking for video evidence, and it appears to me that Victor Wembanyama skipped the national anthem in Game 3. No one talked about this. I think it should be talked about. And the man needs to stand 10 toes down. If he can't come out and support the national anthem, stand on it. ESPN, ABC, the media not talking about it, discussing this, bothers me. Am I making something out of nothing?
13: Well, first of all, I had not even known about this till your monologue, and just disgusts me. Here's an interesting thing, and you mentioned Colin Kaepernick. One contrast, Wemby's still actually very good currently, but think about when that story grew legs in, I believe, 2015 or 16. Correct? It's been about a decade. That was a backup quarterback taking a knee during a preseason game. Think about that. It was not a playoff game. It wasn't even a regular season game. It was a late summer exhibition game. So now, okay, so think about how far we've come. In a decade, one of the three or four best players in the league in an NBA Finals in a big media market like New York is nowhere to be found. So my question is, is it a cover-up, or do we just no longer care about these protests? There's two ways to look at this.
5: I'm going cover-up. I'm definitely going cover up. I don't, and chat, you guys help me out. Cover up or indifference? I think it, because if it were indifference, I think they would mention it. That the, like Mike Breen or a reporter Lisa Salters, the alleged sideline reporter of the NBA, someone should have made mention of, like, hey, Victor Wembanyama skipped the national anthem. He took a lot of heat for crossing his arms in game one. He took a tiny bit of heat for looking like he was praying before game two. And so he just decided to skip it. I just mention it and act like he did nothing wrong, defend his action or whatever. But when you don't talk about it at all, you know, like, you know, it's embarrassing. You don't want to create blowback and controversy and a conversation around Wembanyama. They're protecting and coddling Victor Wembanyama. And I really believe that because, Steve, that flagrant foul on Jalen Brunson, I don't know if anything could be more obvious. And for them to rule in the aftermath, like, nope, that wasn't a flagrant foul. We're coddling this kid.
13: Well, 5-6 years ago, any player that did that, they would be hailed as a hero. They would be. They'd talk about the first
5: amendment. The national anthem. The national anthem.
13: Right. And yeah. they would absolutely be celebrated as someone that's fighting out against the system and the man, against patriarchy, nationalism, all those good things that we love. So this is an interesting thing because Wemby's not American. He is a foreign player. So is it different? Let's say he was an American player. Let's say he came from Chicago, L.A., New York, D.C., and he took this stance where I'm just not going to salute the national anthem in any way. Do you think at that point that changes the tenor of the story?
5: It does, but I actually think this is worse, and because you got to read the room. America has a big conversation going on about immigration and illegal immigrants, and do people get to come to America and install their culture any and everywhere? We're getting mosques planted any and everywhere in America. They're praying out in the streets and blah, blah. Like, no one's choosing assimilation. And so in that backdrop, now you have this French basketball player, and he's not choosing assimilation. And so that, I think that's part of the messaging. Just come to America and set up Somalia in your part of Minnesota and have leering centers in your part of Minnesota and rip off the government in your part of Minnesota. That's what America is. Just come and do what you want. There's nothing worthy of assimilation.
13: Yeah, you're right. And the more I think about it, I've never heard of an American athlete that plays overseas that does not respect or at least goes to the cultural norms of that particular country. I mean, in Japanese baseball, I know a little bit about it. They call it gaijin. And I didn't know this for years, but every team's only allowed to have like a player or two. They're not allowed to just be all American. And when you read the stories from people that have played their former major leaguers, there is no wiggle room. They have to play baseball like the Japanese. There's a certain sacrifice, the longer practices, the way they act, the way they celebrate things. I mean, it's like you are playing Japanese baseball, okay? And like, there's no wiggle room for it whatsoever. So you are right. The Wembanyama thing is very interesting because in general, I find him to be a pretty pleasant guy. I like how hard he plays. But do I believe that organization as a whole, the San Antonio Spurs, is there a pop indoctrination that permeates that whole team top to bottom? To a certain degree, yes, I do.
5: Yeah. Steve, I'm going to go really big picture here, but I know you can handle it. Throwing you a bit of a curveball, but because I'm going to connect, and this will sound crazy, but I'm going to connect like Wembanyama, the Spurs, to the Carmelo Anthony trial, because what we're seeing from the Carmelo Anthony trial is there's a group of black people, black Americans, that feel, hey, we don't have to assimilate into America's cultural norms. We get to create our own cultural norms. And what we have seen, and I'm not saying it's pervasive, but it kind of is pervasive, this mentality of like, hey, you know what? disrespect justifies violence. And then there's a part of America was like, no, man, disrespect. And no, that doesn't justify violence. And so this whole self-defense argument that some people have talked themselves into, it comes from a cultural norm of the argument is, well, Carmelo was disrespected in some regard. They didn't want him sitting in their tent. That's disrespect. And then it's like, he touched me. And I told him not to put his hands on me. And there is a part of Black American culture. There's a cultural norm of if you disrespect me verbally, and then if I can trigger you or provoke you into in some way coming into contact with me, you touch me, you push me away, you do whatever, I now get to be violent towards you. And that cultural norm just met the reality of America's cultural norm, and it got a 35-year sentence. And so I'm just Wembanyama is bringing his cultural norms, and Greg Popovich and the environment he set that is telling Black people and everybody else, you don't have to assimilate. You do not. America's not, the American culture isn't worthy of assimilation. You need to bring something completely different to America. And there are people like me and you that are like, no, man, I like America's cultural norms. I like the goal of being a colorblind society. I like the goal of treating everybody by the content of their character. I like the cultural norm of, hey, man, if we disagree, you don't get to yell and scream in my face and try to provoke me in some sort of way. And, you know, there was a cultural norm, sticks and stones may break my bones, but words will never harm me. And we're rejecting all of that. Have I gone too big picture?
13: No. Well, look, the people that want to be counterculture revolutionists, I would ask them, what has that gotten your people? Are you better off today than you were 30, 40 years ago? You could answer that question. I have my thoughts on it and opinions. Here's the interesting part, and to draw back what happened or what you broke yesterday, that unfortunate news about the untimely passing of Uncle Jimmy. Now, I'm not saying Uncle Jimmy is at the level of a Stephen A. Smith, but this is a man that was on national TV for a few years. So he's not unknown. So he was on a lot of people's television, and judging by the reaction of social media, he impacted people by being entertaining and funny. And people, so people knew who he was. So think about the compare and contrast to this situation. On one hand, we have Uncle Jimmy gets murdered by three Black teens who are now detained, right? We have the situation of Carmelo Anthony and that particular verdict where a white person died. But what is getting more of the outrage and the attention? The angry people out in the courtroom who are actually upset by not realizing the other kid died. Carmelo Anthony is still alive. Now, his life is altered forever. But again, my question is, why isn't there more outrage or attention over a gentleman that was on national TV for a couple? No one really knew who Carmelo Anthony or Austin Metcalf was. We really didn't. They're just like millions of teens. They're faceless. They're nameless. We'll probably never run into them. Uncle Jimmy actually was on millions of our homes for several years. And in this program, he gets murdered in cold blood, right? There was no self-defense. There was no reasoning, yet there's silence. That hypocrisy is beginning to really pop up more and more. And I believe that more of America is starting to realize, you know what, we're not going to pander toward these individuals. We need to start noticing them, and we are going to no longer just backtrack.
5: And we should quit, we should reject their refusal to assimilate. That there was nothing wrong with American culture in my childhood. I'm just sorry. Look, was it perfect? No. And I saw unfairness happen along racial lines. I saw it as a young person. But we were always moving towards improvement. And now we have this group that is moving us the complete and total opposite direction. They have a new set of standards. that they want to apply to America, that things aren't colorblind. We evaluate everything through a racial lens. And I'm sorry this will trigger and irritate a lot of black people, but white people en masse aren't sitting around making decisions based on race. They're making decisions that they feel are in the best interest of them as individuals, and they're willing and trying to look past race, where black people want to look totally at race and think that everything that happens, if they have a bad interaction with a white person, it can't be, well, that white person's just having a bad day. Because trust me, we have plenty of bad interactions with each other, with black people. And we never, well, that must be because they hate black people. We never go there. And so I'm so glad you brought up the Uncle Jimmy element of it, because Steve, I was touched and surprised by how much social media reaction there was to the passing of Uncle Jimmy. And that actually lifted my spirits yesterday and today. I made like, man, I saw a trending topic about Uncle Jimmy and just a lot of people commenting. It really did touch me.
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13: People that represent a fragment of a society, they would rather hurt and anger white people than uplift themselves.
0: Boom.
13: It's the philosophy of grievance. It is the philosophy of grievance, as Thomas Sowell says. As for Uncle Jimmy, look, when you are on television for a period of time and you consistently perform, because even for me, when Speak for Yourself first came on, I thought Jimmy was kind of odd, kind of, but I would text you. I'd say, hey, that was a good thing by Jimmy. When he dressed up as Michael Jackson, as Prince, he put on, I thought he found his groove about 3 months into the run. Like, he got it, and we got him, and he was an important part of your career. But again, I think it was Dana Carvey said years ago, if you put an orange or any type of fruit on TV every day, and then all of a sudden you saw that fruit, you'd be like, hey, honey, that's that fruit that's on TV. They almost become a part of your extended family. There's a familiarity that is built over consistency and time. And so that is my question for those who are so outraged by a verdict, right? Not the action. The action led to someone dying. My question is, at the same time, there are hundreds, not hundreds, but there's probably dozens of homicides every week in certain cities, okay? We know who's doing it. We know who the perpetrators are. And you statistically look at who are the victims. Where is the outrage for that?
5: I'm going to steer our ship back a little bit more towards sports, but thank you for that. I want to talk about Stephen A. Smith and the feud he's got going on with Donald Trump. Trump attended Game 3. Stephen A. Smith went on ESPN and on his own platform talking about why Trump shouldn't attend Game 3. After Game 3, Knicks lose, and a reporter asked Donald Trump about Stephen A. Smith. Let's play that clip.
14: ESPN commentator Stephen A. Smith, who was talking about running for president, said he would blame you if the Knicks lost the game. How do you respond to that?
15: I think he's a nice guy. But you need a certain aptitude to run for president. You need a high IQ. I'm not sure that Stephen has that. I don't think he does, actually.
5: President Trump, thank you for listening to this show. Stephen A., a virtual retard, flunked fourth grade. Was laughed at the thought of going to college as an 11th grader. Let's play Stephen A. Smith's response on ESPN that was really political in my mind.
16: You want to talk about IQ? I could say I put my IQ up against yours any day of the week. I could go one better. I could ask you why you've been running from me the last year since I wanted to talk to you. I could ask you to debate me, since you think you that dude, okay? We can go a myriad of ways with all of this, but I'm not going to let you off the hook because none of that is important. I do appreciate the fact that you called me a nice guy because, shh, don't tell anybody, but I actually am a very nice guy until you tug at me a little bit. And then after that, I got to show my other side. And my other side came out last night when I recognized that businesses that are accustomed to being patronized were compromised by you because you showed up. The crowd that surrounded the Madison Square Garden and its surrounding areas, you compromised. I thought you were about the economy. I thought you were about helping New Yorkers because you love New York. I thought you were about making money for people. What happened to the parking garages? How much money did they make? What happened to the local restaurants in the immediate vicinity of Madison Square Garden? How much money did they make?
5: What? your reaction?
13: Okay, remember Don't Be a Menace, one of the great parodies. Message!
5: Yeah.
13: It went all over the place. Okay, couple things. This is right up Stephen A.'s alley because now he can, like, position himself as anti-Trump. See, I'm with y'all. See, because for all, I believe that there's a guilt that he has for taking any type of conservative perspective because he knows there's a backlash. Now he could make it all back by going after the Don. And Stephen A., you know what's really hurting the businesses and everything else around the Garden in New York City? Knicks fans, okay? Donald Trump going to a game with the security, that's a bit of a nuisance. Trust me, I felt it. National title game. It was a little bit different in Hard Rock. It did make, but you know what, you got to, but guess what? He's not the one causing the riots either in a battle royale. This is the problem with Stephen A. Smith. If he should ever run for office, which I don't think he will, his default position or his factory settings, as you say, Jason, will always be to pander to the lowest common denominator.
5: Can we replay Steve's reaction? Steve, do you know how much, what a scare you put into me? Steve says, do you know what's really damaging the businesses around Madison Square Garden? Fans.
13: I said Knicks.
5: No, but I know you did.
13: Knicks.
5: I know you did, but the first, that Nick early on, I was like, is this man really fitting the same?
13: Did you see Shamika Michelle's screen grab or the thumbnail for her video yesterday? That one.
5: Woo. No, I didn't see it. What did they say?
13: I'll send it to you. I'll send that to you. Yeah.
5: Did anyone else hold their breath? Anybody in the chat when Steve went there? But yeah,
13: I just want to say, as a longtime Knicks fan, diehard Knicks fan that I am, I am just disgusted by my fellow colleagues' Knicks fan behaviors. Just disgusted. Yeah. We're better than that, people.
5: I would agree. The violence they're doing and what they beat the shirt off of a San Antonio Spurs fan jersey and all that stuff. That is the problem. But once again, you're making an excellent point. The violence and criminality around downtown New York and all of that, that's the real problem. Yeah. Won't be talked about. We'll pretend like Donald Trump coming to the Knicks game and causing a traffic snafu and shutting down businesses for a few hours. That's the real problem. Yeah. Not the crime. Not the violent crime, not the looting, not any of that. No. It's Donald Trump. Stephen A. Smith is sounding like a politician in this deal. I'm a little bit shocked, though, Steve, that ESPN, as much as they've tried to been moving away from explicit politics, would allow Stephen A. to do that. I mean, that was about as political as you can be. He's casting
13: Doesn't
5: himself.
13: He have his own set of rules.
5: Yeah.
13: Doesn't he have his own set of rules? I mean, he's like that guy in basketball. He's getting 35 shots a game. There's no offense. When he gets the ball, he's going to put up a shot, which is fine. He gets paid the most, till Pat McAfee gets his next contract. But I felt this. When you were at a certain level at ESPN and I was just a lowly boxing reporter, you trust me, you got to color within the lines. At the level he's at, there are no lines. It's just a blank canvas. Paint any way he wants.
10: Investing in the stock market certainly has its ups and downs. 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
4: A year. That's right. Incredible. Yeah. That's crazy. Your thoughts?
5: Well, as I like to say, cancel the GoFundMe campaign. He's good. He's good. I'm just wondering, but who is ESPN bidding against here? I mean, is there an offer on the table for 57.5? Is there someone at 54? Is there anyone at 63? But
4: there might be. God bless capitalism. There may be a streaming service, an Amazon, a Netflix, Rumble. I don't know. There may be.
5: Jason, I know you and I don't watch. Certainly not one of your favorite. The Breakfast Club. They went to Netflix. Guess what? They kind of the money might be good, but in terms of their engagement and their audience. Certain shows are made for a network. Certain shows are built for YouTube. I don't know how many shows are built for Netflix, though. Like, let me give you an example. So when I drive to the office, I'm on YouTube listening to something or watching something, listening it on my earphones. I don't know how many times I've been in my car and I've said, you know what, I want to punch up Netflix. I think that makes a difference.
4: It does, Steve. I think The Breakfast Club has an audience, but it's a passive audience. And I mean, I'm serious because I think it's a passive audience. It's kind of what you do. Say, hey, it's what black people do. It's not a great show. It's not. Whereas Pat McAfee has a real audience that seems to go wherever he tells them to go. The massive numbers he draws live for his YouTube just gives him a massive advantage over everyone else. Huge advantage. Stephen A. Smith's audience is an ESPN audience. And, you know, the 450,000 people that show up every day, that's about it. He's been able to buy himself some level of success on YouTube, but it pales in comparison to Pat McAfee. And so, yeah, I think McAfee has Disney and ESPN over a barrel, and it looks like when you leak a story like this out, it looks like they're probably going to land a deal, and it really does speak to why at the NBA Finals, Stephen A. Smith has been de-emphasized, and Pat McAfee, a former NFL punter, a WWE wrestler, the head of white bro culture, he's being emphasized at

0: the NBA Finals. This isn't his sport. This isn't his audience. This not their sport. He is clear, and I, you know, people were saying this before this story leaked, but now it's painfully obvious. He is the king of ESPN, and it's not even close.
1: Yeah. So wait a minute. So is this the annual salary would be 65, or the total package?
0: Annual salary. I mean, no. Yeah, annual salary. His salary per year.
1: Wait a minute. So Stephen A. is getting about 20-something, right?
0: 20, yeah.
1: So Pat would be getting 3 times more?
0: Yes.
1: Oh, Stephen A. Smith's going to stage a holdout. This is going to be like the Rams in the 80s. He's going to be Eric Dickerson.
0: He's
1: he may not.
0: Not
1: show up for a while. Oh, wow. 3 times.
0: He's not going to stage a holdout. Because let me tell you what they'll do. They'll run him. And they'll be like, all right, Shannon Sharp, get in here. And they'll run him. They'll pay for Pat McAfee by running Stephen A. Smith off. And Stephen A., I think SiriusXM or whatever deal he's gotten, probably pays him $15, $20 million a year. And you know, there's other avenues for him to make money. Stephen A. Smith would be fine. And Stephen A., and this may be an indication them going all in on Pat McAfee like this, and then Stephen A. at the exact same time, and ESPN allowing him to go all in on Donald Trump, may be an indication that Stephen A. is, once again, going to run for president. And he's going to have to step away from ESPN for a year and a half, to run for president. That may be the other indicator we're getting here.
1: Still on that, huh? Could you, here's the, just thinking about this. Could you imagine the think pieces that are going to come out from like Anscape and certain people at ESPN if and when this happens? They're going to really, I believe there are certain figures there, you know which ones, that are going to racialize this deal. Again, philosophy of grievance.
0: Steve, speaking of racialize, I want to replay for you what happened on this show and the scare you put into me and into the entire audience. Play the clip.
1: No. Knick fans. Hold on. That's not even close.
0: The setup
1: that is not even close.
0: No, Justin should have clipped it with the setup of here where you say, you know who is really a problem or whatever, and then you go, Knick fans. If we had got the little bit of the setup a little bit more.
1: Now, it reminds me of the 70s when the NBA was not thought of higher. Remember what they used to call the Knickerbockers?
0: Yeah. That's where I thought now you were going.
1: No, not me. Not me as a longtime diehard Knick fan. Big game tonight. I'm very nervous as a longtime Knick fan. Whew, nervous. Just really nervous.
0: Steve, I'm going to let you go because I want to get to as the NBA turns or as the WNBA turns, and we'll get Maurice and Charles into this conversation. But before I do that, I got to take care of a tiny bit of business. 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
0: Maurice, Charles, give me a second to set the table for this conversation. I tweeted out yesterday or the day before, before I found out about Uncle Jimmy, that that last Fever game against the Washington Mystics felt like an ending to Caitlin Clark's career, either playing for Stephanie White and or playing for the Indiana Fever. Caitlin Clark, I think they're down two or scores tied or whatever. She hits a three-pointer with 1.2 seconds left on the clock to win the game. And when I look back in retrospect, I was like, hold on, says the NBA New Deal. Yeah, I look back and I said to myself, hey, man, I think it's over. When I look at all the things that transpired during this game, it felt like this is an ending. And so I want to walk you through what happened here. So we're starting with the game-winning bucket. They're down 76-75. She drills this 31-foot three. And immediately after, she starts celebrating. It's a muted celebration. For Caitlin Clark, when she wins and does a big play like that, usually the celebration is exaggerated. But you can see her. Do we have the clip of her walking past in this low high five hand slap she does with Stephanie White? Did you just see that? I mean, they don't even make eye contact. And look at the expression on Caitlin Clark's face. This is after hitting the game-winning three-pointer that just saved them. That's her and Stephanie White hand slapping each other without even making eye contact. They don't like each other. That's clear as day. Remember a couple games ago or a game ago? They chest bumped and they hugged. Things are great. They have a normal relationship. They ride for each other. No, they don't. No, they don't. You don't hit a game-winning three-pointer with 1.2 seconds left and slap hands with your coach in a low five, below the hip hand slap without making eye contact. They don't like each other. Now I want to go to right before halftime of that game. Caitlin Clark picks up a foul, like with 2-3 minutes left to go in the second quarter. Let's play the clip of her. She turns the ball over and then gets a bad foul at the other end. Yep, that'll be SOT number 11, I believe. Yeah, she turns the ball over and then picks up a foul. This is just a short clip. Let's play it.
6: Sprayed it around, gotten everyone involved. This time, Clark keeps it. Turnover. Citron, one-on-one. Just couldn't finish the layup. A bump is called. That'll be on Clark. Her third.
0: So, if you notice, that's a bad call. She did nothing. There was no third foul here. But Stephanie White, because she can't stand Caitlin Clark, she doesn't challenge that play. She just lets Caitlin Clark pick up her third foul. Caitlin Clark has to go to the bench with 3 minutes left in the second quarter. And then at halftime, we're not going to be able to show you this, but it looks like at the end of halftime, Caitlin Clark is walking towards the sideline reporter to do the halftime interview. But the next thing you know, when they show the halftime interview, it's Stephanie White doing the interview. And Stephanie White, remember that foul that Caitlin Clark just picked up with 3 minutes left to go. Stephanie White takes a dump on Caitlin Clark. Let's listen.
7: I know the fouls are frustrating. What are you going to tell your group just to adjust to that this next half but not lose the physicality?
8: We got to be disciplined. We got to be more disciplined. I mean, we're fouling when it's unnecessary because we're in poor position to start.
7: Coach, thanks so much. Good luck.
8: Thank you, Zora.
0: Just took a dump on Caitlin Clark. Could have challenged that foul, could have protected her player, but instead wants to talk about how undisciplined Caitlin Clark is. That happened with 3 minutes left to go in the second quarter. She had a chance to cool down from that or whatever, the bad turnover or whatever it is, because Caitlin Clark turned the ball over because she was doing too much. But this is your star player. This is the player that at the end of the game is going to bail you out. And is clearly, in my opinion and most people's opinion, she's their best player. It's not Kelsey Mitchell. These two women don't like each other. Caitlin Clark hits the game-winning shot. Let's go to the post-game locker room. And I want you to look at Caitlin Clark's facial expression in the post-game locker room when Stephanie White mentions her and they're having this celebratory post-game locker room meeting. Watch the clip.
9: And to be able to pull together, get some key stops, shot C.
10: Oh, yeah. Hell yeah, C.
9: Great pass, though.
0: Great shot, C. Caitlin Clark can't stand this woman. This thing is coming to an end. This game started, not going to show you the clip, but this game started with Caitlin Clark playing the first 9 minutes, I believe. It was going to play the entire quarter, but she picked up a second foul late in the first quarter. Keep in mind, Caitlin Clark plays the first 9 minutes of the game. This is a woman that in previous games, we just saw Stephanie White pull her 3 minutes and 30 seconds into the game for rest. Now, in this game against the Mystics, she plays the first 9 minutes, and I'm telling you, had no intention of ever coming out of the game because Caitlin Clark, go check the box score, go check the play-by-play, after getting set with two fouls with about 30, 40 seconds left to go in the first quarter, Caitlin Clark checks herself back into the game at the start of the second quarter. And I say Caitlin Clark did it because 30 seconds into the second quarter, Stephanie White pulls her out of the game. You don't start the second quarter, play one possession, and get pulled out of the game unless the coach says, hey, what's Caitlin Clark doing in the game? That's why I believe Caitlin went rogue, checked herself back into the game, and planned on playing. And that's part of the reason why, keep it, this is at the top of the second quarter. That's part of the reason why when she got the third mystery foul that could have and should have been challenged. Hey, my best player just picked up a bogus third foul. Let me challenge this. Should have been, but it wasn't challenged. Because Stephanie White was glad it was called. It gave her a reason to pull Caitlin Clark out of the game because she's angry with Caitlin Clark. Because Caitlin Clark has clearly gone rogue, had previously checked herself into the game at the start of the second quarter. Stephanie White is irate. They don't like each other. Caitlin Clark's entire approach to that Washington Mystics game on Monday, yes, Monday, was to show up Stephanie White. Her intention was, hey, this may be it for me. I'm getting out of Indiana. I'm going to play as many minutes as I can. I'm going to try to have the best game that I can. I got in a little foul trouble because the refs are picking on me and my coach won't protect me. She never objects. She never challenges anything on my behalf. This was an ending. And she stuck the ending. And if I went and showed you even more, you could see Austin Kelly, the assistant coach that drew up the final play of the game. He wouldn't even make eye contact with Caitlin Clark as she came off the court. And that's because if you look at Sophie Cunningham's Instagram page, where she put out a meme basically acknowledging that her and Caitlin Clark, Sophie Cunningham put this out, her and Caitlin Clark went rogue on that final play. Lexi Hull, on a radio interview, admitted or insinuated that final play that Caitlin Clark hit the shot, it was drawn up actually for Kelsey Mitchell. Because she didn't say this. This is my inference to what she had to say. Because in Stephanie White's mind, Kelsey Mitchell is the star of the Indiana Fever. She's their go-to player. That's who they've drawn up final plays for previously this season. Stephanie White intended for Kelsey Mitchell to get the ball, try to get to the bucket and draw a foul and win the game at the free throw line. Sophie Cunningham and Caitlin Clark went rogue, threw the ball into Caitlin Clark. Caitlin Clark nails a three, wins the game. Caitlin Clark on this Instagram post comes in, says, love you, Soph. Monique Billings comes in and posts on this. Lexi Hull comes in and posts on this. There is a divide in that Fever locker room. People are choosing between Caitlin Clark and Stephanie White. And most of them are choosing Caitlin Clark because Stephanie White is crazy. And what they're trying to do in Indiana is crazy. They're trying to build a team around Kelsey Mitchell because that fits their worldview. This thing is over. When it ends, I think is before the, I think the trade deadline in the WNBA is August 2nd. I can't believe it's that long, but that is what I read. But this thing is over. Part of me will be shocked if Caitlin Clark plays on Thursday. This thing is over. And if there's any delay, it's because the Indiana Fever don't want to give up Caitlin Clark and deal with the backlash because there will be an irate fan base. Whatever fans they thought they had will disappear on them, and they're going to be vilified. And that's Stephanie White. That's the whole Caitlin Six. That's Lynn Dunn. That's Kelly Kroskoff. They want to go the route of the Dallas Mavericks and how they got rid of Luka Doncic. But a group of women haven't yet developed the courage to deal with the blowback that's going to come from getting rid of Caitlin Clark. And so there's a PR war going on between Caitlin Clark and Stephanie White and Team Stephanie White and Team Caitlin Clark. These are a group of women. Nobody wants to be the bad guy. No one wants to wear the black hat. No one wants the blame. Caitlin Clark doesn't want to piss off her Midwest fans and Iowa fans and say, I had to get out of there. And Stephanie White and the people that are orchestrating this for the Indiana Fever, they don't want to be the bad guys. They don't want to be vilified. They don't want the social media posts. They don't want the Facebook posts. They don't want to walk around Indianapolis with everybody knowing they're the group of idiots who couldn't get along with Caitlin Clark, couldn't build a team around Caitlin Clark. They want Caitlin Clark to demand a trade, and I think that she should.
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0: Come this back is the Blaze Radio Network. Maurice, I'm going to let you fire first. And Maurice and I and Charles and I over the past couple of days, been talking on the phone. I don't think anything that I've said has surprised them. And we've exchanged notes, and I've probably mixed in a few things that Charles and Maurice have said to me with that. So anyway, but Maurice, have I left anything out, or what's your reaction to what I had to say?
13: I'm all in with what you said. First of all, I got my pink on. I did my research. They said Sophie Cunningham's favorite color is pink. I said, dang it, I got to find something. Sophie went rogue. You let us know you are back on this side of the street because we were worried for a second. But it's good to know we got Sophie Cunningham back. Listen, Whitlock, I think you hit the nail on the head. This thing is over. This thing is done. The reaction, and I'm sure Charles could speak to this being a longtime coach, when a player makes a game winner, yet alone a first professional game winner of their entire career, that's not the way you look. That's not the way you celebrate. Caitlin Clark looks like she was in a funeral in that locker room. Caitlin Clark looked like a hostage in that post-game presser. She's got to find a way to get out of there. This thing is over. Caitlin Clark was off to a blazing hot start versus Washington, and Stephanie White wanted no parts of it. The second that girl picked up a foul, it was like, thank you. Now I can do what I've been wanting to do, which is to sit you down. And Jason, you know, they checked her out 30 seconds into the second quarter, and a few minutes later, Caitlin Clark tried to check back in the game, and Stephanie White told her, no, go sit down, and Caitlin Clark was absolutely pissed about it. And Sophie Cunningham was telling her, hey, it's okay. You could see that interaction on the bench as well. But this thing is done, man. And I think that at this point, it is a PR battle. Caitlin doesn't want to look like the bad person. The Indiana Fever want her to force a trade so they could say, hey, we could. There was nothing we could do. We did everything we can to keep her. She forced us to do this. It's a PR battle. But Caitlin has to find a way to get out of there. Seeing her, I did a comparison. You know, she made a bunch of big shots at Iowa, obviously. I did a comparison of her in the locker room and at the press conference after she hit that huge game winner versus Indiana while she was in college compared to this. It doesn't even look like the same human being, guys. It's nasty. It's bad. She has to get away from there. I don't care if you have to take a PR hit. At this point, the Indiana Fever are doing more than enough to damage your brand at this point. You need to get away from them.
0: Charles, your thoughts?
14: Well, when you get to the point where they're not even trying to hide it, it's a real problem. And you watch the body language. You know, that locker room scene with Caitlin Clark, I haven't worked for any coaches that wouldn't have looked at her and said, hey, is there a problem? I mean, there's something going on with her, you know. When she walked off the court against Washington, and I was talking to Jason yesterday, and he had mentioned it already, but, I mean, and I slowed it down. Okay, Sophie Cunningham is, you know, she's patting on the back. But when she gets to Stephanie White, she intentionally avoids looking at her. and just kind of casually sticks her hand out there, and she does the same with a couple of coaches. And she gets all the way to the end of the bench before you see one of her teammates is ready to just pick her up and jump for joy. It was almost as if that they said, boy, anybody but you, anybody but you. We don't want you making this shot, anybody but you. And I didn't need Sophie Cunningham to tell me who that last play was drawn up for. I just looked at the set. I mean, you got Kelton Mitchell standing where she was standing. Well, it's obvious they're finna bring her to the ball. That's, you know, and it's obviously Caden's going to set a back screen and then some kind of action over there. So, yeah, that's not debatable. The play was for Kelsey Mitchell. And my guess is she was thinking, okay, Kelsey can put it on the floor and draw a foul or get to the bucket and get an easy shot. That play was not drawn up for a 31-foot jump shot. There's no question about that.
0: It wasn't.
13: Jason, can I ask you guys something? Yep. Do you find it interesting at all? You know, just late last night, the Indiana Fever. You know, they're running to do damage control from what Sophie posted. They made her take it down. We know that Sophie Cunningham and Caitlin Clark went rogue. Lexi Hall had already went on a radio interview and said that the play wasn't. It wasn't supposed to go that way. Okay, this play was for Kelsey Mitchell. The Indiana Fever are in damage control time once again. Do you find it interesting at all that every time, you know, the public really gets on the Indiana Fever, you know, they pretend as if they don't hear anything, but they're actually responding to everything. You had Lynn Dunn calling out fans who were getting on them about the Raven Johnson pick, saying, hey, you already have Caitlin Clark. What are you drafting a 5'9 point guard for? When fans were getting on them about free agency, Stephanie White just responded at the pregame presser to this game with responding to fans calling them out for the boring style of play and saying it's not entertaining. And she said, oh, well, I'm not here to entertain people. I'm just trying to win games. You know, I don't care what people think. So they hear everything, but they haven't responded to the smear campaign that has gone on against Caitlin Clark. They've responded to everything. People that, you know, this whole Sophie Cunningham situation they responded about. They've responded to everything except for the things pertaining to Caitlin Clark that were very damaging coming from Dan Dockage and hit pieces, other hit pieces being written in major articles. Why have they responded to everything except that?
0: Because they don't like Caitlin Clark, and Dan Dockage is tight with Lynn Dunn and Stephanie White, and he's putting out their message. You know, I'm not saying Dan may believe it. Again, like we've discussed in the past, he played for Bobby Knight. He believes in a, you know, fall in line, chain of command. But yeah, this is women's basketball. You have a unique player in a unique situation, and Stephanie White isn't a proven winner basketball genius like Bobby Knight. And the organization, again, what they're doing doesn't work from a business perspective. And so it doesn't make sense. But yeah, they're not responding because Dan Dockage and the smear campaign, the painting of Caitlin Clark as a problem, works in their interest. And look, the other thing I'll say, and Charles, as a longtime college basketball coach, you can speak to this. Look, Caitlin Clark is a diva, and I'm sure she's difficult to handle. You've seen with your own eyes situations where players not transcendent, not the best in men's basketball or the best in women's basketball, that are a diva and a problem, and they cause coaches' hair to gray and to fall out. So Caitlin Clark isn't perfect, but what I'm saying is, like, she's worth it. If you have Michael Beasley at Kansas State, you're going to put up with a lot of the BS that goes wrong with Michael Beasley. But when you have Caitlin Clark, you're going to put up with a lot of the BS that goes along with her, and because it's worth the squeeze. Charles, your reaction.
14: Listen, Sophie Cunningham is a professional. She's a veteran. Lexi Hall, veterans. These women know how to answer questions. This is real simple how to handle that last play. Well, we figured they would show Kalen a lot of intention, so we ran something to get Kelsey to come into the ball, and then we had a secondary screen where that if she wasn't open, we could throw the ball to Kalen. It's because I'm sure they went over more than one option in the timeout. All right, so for her to say, we went rogue, we went out on our own. There's no question she's telling you, hey, we don't agree what's going on here either. And you hardly hear Lexi Hull say anything. And I'm telling you, I my personal opinion, I think Lexi Hull is the most disgruntled player on the court right now. The name of this segment, as the WNBA turns, whoever came up with that need a raise. I mean, it has turned into the biggest soap opera. And I keep saying this, when these NBA finals is over, this is going to get so much attention nationally that you can't believe it. Now, hopefully for them, you're right. You know, she's traded by then. Because if she isn't, it's going to be a big problem. And if a trade is imminent, if you really think they're going to be a trade, then it makes sense when you say she's not going to play Thursday night. Because if the Fever and the Sparks come to the conclusion, yeah, this is going to happen. It's probably going to be this weekend. Well, they're not going to play on Thursday night because they're not going to risk an injury going into that last game. So if they think they can get a trade done by Sunday, then she's not playing on Thursday night.
0: Mm. I could see that. And they could hide behind her back injury.
14: She's listed as probable every game.
0: Yeah.
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0: Yesterday, I didn't get to spend as much time on this as I would have liked. I think the second option on that last play was Lexi Hall. She's wide open. Sophie Cunningham could have made an easy pass to her. I think they drew it up on the sidelines. Kelsey first, Lexi second, and then Caitlin as the bailout. And I think let's play it again. Watch how open and how easy it would have been for Sophie Cunningham to pass to Lexi Hall. I mean, while I really think that was the second option, and I know that sounds crazy, but Lexi was 3 for 3 in that game, had already hit 2 threes. And then the other thing I want you to see, and I don't know, I want you to look at, after she hits the shot, there's a natural gravity that happens in a situation like this. And there's three players that, and we got to play it again from the start where you can, because it's from this point on that I want to show you. There's three players that all move towards Caitlin Clark. That's the natural gravity of sports. One of your teammates hits a big play, and you move really. Kelsey Mitchell didn't move as much as the other three towards Caitlin Clark and then pivoted very quickly away from Caitlin Clark. I like Kelsey Mitchell. But Kelsey Mitchell is like any other player. It's like I grew up with Jeff George. I've said he's one of the greatest quarterback talents ever. We had guys on my high school team that thought they were as good as Jeff George. We had my father. I had to talk my father. I remember it distinctly. You better than Jeff George. They just won't give you the credit. And I'm like, Daddy, I'm an offensive lineman. This man plays quarterback. Yes, I'm a beast as an offensive, because I was really, really good. And on a high school level, I was just as effective at my position on a high school level as Jeff George. The upside and what I could do. But I literally had to talk to my father, like, hey, man, this dude plays quarterback and he's otherworldly. And so the delusion, I think Kelsey Mitchell, her father's passed, but I'm sure she's got family members that think she's better than Caitlin Clark. And I think she's just a little bit caught up. I don't think she's a bad person. I thought she played great defense in that game. I really, really like Kelsey Mitchell. And if you had the right leadership in there as an organization and as a coach, Kelsey Mitchell would fall in line and would be very happy with her role as one of the best scoring guards in the WNBA. She'd be paid a lot of money. And she'd be well respected. But she's given in to that natural inclination that all athletes have. Well, if they treated me like so-and-so, I'd be as good. You know how many guys think they were as good as Michael Jordan? They just weren't put in the right situation. That's what I think is going on with Kelsey Mitchell. But am I reading too much into any of this, Maurice?
13: No, you're not reading too much into this. And I think even if you look at the after the Washington Mystics miss the shot with the second left, I think that reaction was even more telling. Everyone went and surrounded Kaylin. Kelsey just kind of walked off to the side. She ended up joining like way later. It just, listen, the energy was off. I could tell you wanted the ball. Listen, we have to remember Kelsey Mitchell is one of the people on the NCAA all-time scoring list that Caitlin Clark passed. Kelsey Mitchell has always been a big-time scorer herself. Since Christy Sides has been gone, and we just got to be honest about it, since the post-Olympic break, Kelsey Mitchell and Caitlin Clark almost look unplayable together. And it is because of the Stephanie White system. It is Kelsey, you go one-on-one. Caitlin, you go one-on-one. And Caitlin Clark is not an isolation one-on-one player. She's an engine. She's a pick-and-roll guru. Most of her baskets are going to come in transition. She gets you on your heels after she comes downhill, and she'll hit you with a snatchback. But she scores on the way to making plays for everyone else. This system is catered for Kelsey Mitchell's style. And this is why I said last season was the worst thing to happen to this team, because it has them torn between we were one win away from the WNBA Finals without Caitlin Clark and us letting Kelsey Mitchell play hero ball. We were one win away without Caitlin. Why are we going to go away from that style just because Caitlin's back? So it's kind of like they're 1 foot in, 1 foot out, trying to somewhat cater to both players, and it does not work. I think the best thing that could happen is for Caitlin Clark and Kelsey Mitchell to be separated. Caitlin go to her team. And this is the honest truth. I think Stephanie White with Kelsey Mitchell and Aaliyah Boston, depending on what they get back in the trade, they can put together a team that plays Stephanie White style that wins a lot of games. I do believe that. But in terms of Caitlin Clark and Kelsey Mitchell being a fit, those days are done. Hey, Coach, you had that guy that was on the bench and one of the better players might have left. Once he got his opportunity to score 20 a night, you couldn't put him back in a bench role. He wasn't going for it. He was going to transfer. I didn't taste it filet mignon. I don't want hot dogs anymore.
0: Hey, Charles, Charles, hold on for a second. I want you to end the show, or your comments are going to end the show. I'm going to go to the Harmony Channel after this show, talk about the Carmelo Anthony case. But Charles, you get the final say so. Take as much time as you want. Then we'll end this show, and then you guys will see me on the Harmony Channel. Charles, the floor is yours.
14: Well, first of all, I don't care what level, men, women, the goal is to try to get the best talent. And you get two talented guards like Kelsey Mitchell and Caitlin Clark. I mean, you got two women as first team all WNBA at some point. The goal is to try to get them to play together. I mean, they're both apex scorers. One's an apex playmaker. There's no reason with their athleticism and quickness that both of them can't be great on the defensive end. To build an environment where you pit them against one another, it's just detrimental to the whole process. Kelsey Mitchell and Caitlin Clark should be the best backcourt in the league for the next 6 or 7 years. I mean, they've got every tool there is in the toolbox. They have them. And if they can't play together, I don't know who you're going to get to come in there and play with it. I mean, you can't play with Caitlin Clark. You can't play with Kelsey Mitchell. I don't think those two are the problem. I don't think that's the problem at all. It seems as though they're in an environment where, okay, it's either my way or your way. And that's not conducive to winning. So somebody in the front office need to figure out a way. Or the way may be to what Maurice and Jason has been saying all along. Let's make a trade. Let's just put her out in L.A. You become the Caitlin Clark that played for the Iowa Hawkeyes. You put on an unbelievable show every night. Go down as one of the most exciting players who ever lived. And we put a good team around you. Eventually, you can win a championship. But, hey, here in Indiana, we want to do it differently. It's not going to end well. Whatever the ending is, it's not going to be a good ending, because I don't see them coming close to a WNBA championship this year.

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5: Days of testimony in the Carmelo Anthony murder trial ended with two high school track athletes testifying about what they saw on the day Austin Metcalf was stabbed to death in a Frisco stadium. They both backed up defense claims that Anthony's decision to enter the Memorial High School tent was normal. How is the culture around a track meet different than a football game? They're really social, so everybody would know each other, see each other, say
6: so
5: hi.
6: This video
5: really social.
6: After the verdict.
5: Is that only on the field, only in the bleachers? How would you describe it? It's all over the place. One of them told police they saw a punch, which contradicts more than a dozen prosecution witnesses. Did anything happen that you took particular notice of in the stands? Everybody was standing up, and I saw somebody get pushed or get punched. I don't know which. But under cross-examination, prosecutors showed video that captured the witness on the field stretching and not even looking in the stands until after the stabbing.
6: All right. We have a verdict, obviously, yesterday in the Carmelo Anthony trial. Convicted, sentenced to 35 years. No incidents, no rioting. The Carmelo Anthony trial is over, and it ended the way anybody with a brain would have predicted that it ended. A conviction. This was a no-brainer case. There was no defense ever offered. And by the time they went through jury selection, by the time a half dozen black witnesses testified, basically on behalf of the prosecution, even I think a black defense witness testified on behalf of the prosecution, Carmelo Anthony never stood a chance. And he shouldn't have stood a chance. And so I want to say hats off to the men and the people in Collin County, in Frisco, Texas, in Texas, who handled the Carmelo Anthony trial from start to finish in a beautiful fashion, in a fashion that anybody with a brain that wasn't trying to

brain that wasn't trying to exploit this situation could have seen and recognized that, like, hey, nothing's going to happen here. There will be no riots. Black people aren't with Carmelo Anthony. And I know that there was a give, send, go or GoFundMe that $500,000 were raised. These were all talking points and props. I'm not saying it didn't happen, but I've always found it suspicious. Like, you're telling me black people around the United States are giving $500,000, $20 at a time, $30 at a time, $50 at a time to some 18, 17-year-old kid that clearly murdered someone at a track meet? Yes, there are some idiots. But that was part of the psyop. And so I'm going to try to walk you through today how this whole thing, not the stabbing and the killing, but everything that happened after that was a tool being used to drive racial division across America. And that there were people and news organizations, mainstream and social media, that were praying, hoping, begging for racial conflict and riots and looting after the Carmelo Anthony trial or during the Carmelo Anthony trial. And it was never going to happen. This wasn't the OJ case. People have gotten smarter, and this case was so clear-cut. An innocent child murdered at a track meet because he asked another child, hey, don't sit under our tent. This whole self-defense deal. And look, it's complicated, and it'll sound like I'm being hypercritical of the people that misread what was happening. But I am trying to wake them up and shake them up to how they're being used, how they're being manipulated, how they're acting in their own best financial interest rather than the interest of truth. A truth that will set us all free and will actually promote racial harmony if we would ever just stick to the truth. And many of the people, conservative influencers, conservative media personalities, act just as irresponsibly as leftists. And this case proves it. In a second, I'm going to give me some time here. I want to be very careful here. I like Will Cain of Fox News. He used to be at ESPN. I find him to be a good person, an honest person. But he got caught up here yesterday, and I'm going to use him as a talking point and as an example of what I'm talking about, how we're all being manipulated and how we're all actually not pursuing truth. We're actually pursuing clicks and what makes us relevant, and we like the racial tension because it can be exploited and used to heighten our profile and put money in our pockets. And so this is a long 5-minute clip that is how he opened his show yesterday at 3 o'clock Central, 4 p.m. Eastern time. And this is right after the verdict was read. And he and an on-site reporter, Brooke Taylor, I thought were very irresponsible here. And so I'm saying this not as a hypercriticism. I'm saying this as a teachable moment. I like Will Cain, but I have to talk about the truth so that we can all be educated and we won't be fools forever. So the verdict is read 10, 15 minutes or announced to the public 10, 15 minutes right before Will Cain comes on show. And so I'm going to play this 5-minute clip. And Luke, I'm going to ask to stop at certain points and then I'll comment. Then we'll go back to the video. Can we do that or will that cause you a great deal of problem? Yeah. And so, I don't want to have to restart this all over again every time, but there'll be parts of this where I'm going to say, can we pause here so I can comment
and then I want to pick back up.

0: So let's play this 5-minute video, and I will offer some commentary at certain points. Play.
1: Live from Texas, this is the Will Cain Show, straight to a Fox News alert. Carmelo Anthony found guilty of murder. That verdict coming down in the last 30 minutes. A Collin County, Texas jury convicted him of stabbing and killing Austin Metcalf at a Frisco track meet last year. Anthony breaking down in tears. You can hear him crying inside.
0: Could we pause right here? And hopefully we can pick back up. So what I want you to notice as he's talking, look at the overhead video that looks like a helicopter view. That's the parking lot of the courthouse outside where Carmelo Anthony has just been found guilty. Look at that. Look at it. And what do you see? You don't see chaos. You don't see very many people. You don't see much of anything. Let's continue to play.
1: Courtroom. His bond is extinguished, and he's now in the custody of the sheriffs. Right now, the sentencing phase is getting underway. We're seeing reports from inside the courtroom that Carmelo Anthony's mother is taking the stand. Prosecution and defense waived opening statements. All of this unfolding 40 miles north of this studio.
0: The protest outside. Let's pause. I want you to notice as they switch camera angles. And again, you have to be an experienced television person to pick this up. But this is what you got, a bunch of experienced television people on social media doing independent media. They should be explaining this to you. So there's the overhead view where it looks like, hey, there's a small gathering of people outside this courthouse. This isn't a large gathering. And then when they went to the ground level view, now, this looks congested. Man, there seems to be a lot of people around this deal. Notice the two different, from above, when you can see, when you're zoomed out and you can see the whole big picture, it's like, hey, there's nothing really going on here. But if we shoot it from ground level and up close, man, there's a lot going on here. There's a lot of people milling around. What's the true picture? I think the true picture is the zoomed out from afar where you can see and you have perspective. And so what you can see is like, man, there's not a lot of people interested in this case. Not very many people showed up. That parking lot looks empty. But hey, let's give everybody a different camera angle and let's make it look congested. Let's continue with the clip. Can we go back to Will Cain? We're doing too much. We freelance what we're showing.
1: At the courthouse, intensifying. They were yelling, "Free Carmelo," members of the new Black Panther Party holding signs reading, "Self-defense is not a crime." Fox News correspondent Brooke Taylor joins us now live outside the courthouse. Brooke?
2: Hi, Will. I just want to let you know, if you see me on my phone right now, I just got some notes from our local reporter who is inside the courtroom. So when that guilty verdict was read, I'm told that Carmelo Anthony was crying. He was shaking. His defense attorney kept his arm around his shoulders the entire time. And also I'm told that Austin Metcalf's twin brother, Hunter, this was the first time he was inside the courtroom when that guilty verdict was read. I'm told it was really emotional from both sides after that murder verdict.
0: Let's pause
2: and
0: right
2: as
0: here.
2: For what's
0: they were showing you, and I feel sorry for you, those of you that can't watch the video and you're just listening. But they're Brooke Taylor's talking, she's describing the scene, and then over her shoulder, they're showing you video of a guy jumping up and down and dancing in front of a white man's face.
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9: After an interview with me, that you were going to be so aggressive. 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
10: by asking,
9: absolutely.
10: By by asking if it would be okay if we could do a whites only event as well, and how that was different.
11: It's just your tone. Is that how you just speak to people normally?
10: Yes. Welcome back to Sarah Gonzalez Unfiltered. Oh, it's gonna be a fun one today. I am, of course, Sarah Gonzalez. You can find me all over social media at Sarah Gonzalez TX. Also, you can go over to AmericanBeautyBySarah.com and pick up some, you know, makeup, skincare, whatever you would like. Now, I don't expect it to be there, but I can't say get it for Mother's Day. Get it in time for Mother's Day. You can get a gift card, and you can get that e-gift card in time for Mother's Day, but you know what? You snooze, you lose if you're trying to still get a Mother's Day present. Anyway, boy, you are not going to want to miss the interview that I have coming up. But it is actually in regards to the bigger news today. I called it. I told you guys we were on the precipice of it. And we got the news breaking yesterday evening. The city of Grand Prairie canceled the Muslim-only event. Epic Waters said that the planned Eid celebration has been canceled following backlash and Governor Greg Abbott's threat to revoke state grant funding from Grand Prairie. So for those of you who have not, you know, maybe you have not followed along with the story, it has been like the story of the week. I broke this story earlier this week. So this group was hosting the Muslim-only event at the water park. The water park is owned by the city of Grand Prairie. They rented out the entire space and were plastering up all these posters that said Muslim only event. Then they changed it when there was a backlash. They're like, oh, well, we didn't mean for everyone to see that. Now we got to change it so we don't get in trouble. And then the governor got involved and threatened to pull funding from the city if they didn't shut it down. The good news is, it happened. So a spokesperson said, after further review and in the best interest of the city of Grand Prairie, the June 1st Eid event at Epic Waters Indoor Water Park has been canceled. Now, it is actually hilarious to me to see like how the liberal media is covering this thing, too. It's like, oh, my gosh, if you're Islamic, you're the victim. You're always. And by the way, even on 9/11, if you are Islamic, you're the victim somehow. If you're Muslim, you're the victim. Even when you're like very clearly not. So when I broke the story on the flyer, obviously it was being billed multiple times in multiple places as the Muslim only event. Then when they were busted, they tried to scrub the language. They went from saying Muslims only to modest dress only. They changed it. They tweaked it. And that's the part that the liberal media is faking their outrage about, because they're just trying to make it seem like, they're just targeting Muslims. You're just Islamophobic. Your CBS News, a flyer posted on the park's official social media pages, invited the DFW Muslim community to celebrate the Islamic holiday and noted a modest dress code for attendees. But a second flyer circulating online told a different story. That version included the phrase Muslim only in two places, sparking controversy and drawing the attention of Texas Governor Greg Abbott's office. Well, no. That second flyer circulating online actually was just the first flyer, as previously discussed. But they tried to paint this as a sob story in local news. By the way, local news, call me for comment. I could have told you. Okay. So they're like, oh, this event is being targeted. These poor people who are trying to discriminate against all other religions are somehow being targeted. And so, funnily enough, you've got local news, you know, speaking to the organizer and not anyone else.
12: You may have seen some controversy on social media about an upcoming event at Epic Waters Indoor Water Park in Grand Prairie. The popular venue is available to rent out for private parties, but a Muslim holiday celebration has some people asking questions. NBC5's Vince Sims has more, including reaction from the event's organizer.
13: It's called DFW Epic Eid Celebration. Dr. Amina Knight started the event 2 years ago to celebrate the Muslim holiday of Eid.
14: If I could curate something for one day where kids and families in my community could feel like, wow, this is for me, I want to do that. We're going to take a moment just to be with people who want to come together, who highly value modesty, and we're going to do our event this way. And after that, we're back at it with everybody else.
13: In Grand Prairie, Vince Sims, NBC 5.
12: Knight says because of some of the online comments, there will be extra security at that event.
10: Still a lot of questions to answer about this event, so I wanted to go straight to the source. Joining me now is Dr. Amina Knight, the organizer behind the Muslim Eid Water Park event. Thank you for joining me.
11: You're welcome. Thanks for having me.
10: So I guess I just first want to know, how did you find out that the event was canceled?
11: Well, that's quite interesting. So yesterday I was told by some of the reporters that interviewed with me. I got a text in the evening to say, hey, the city just posted that they canceled the event. And I was like, so confused because I didn't sign a contract with the city. And so I just assumed that whenever, if ever the event needed to be canceled, it would be the water park that would contact me. So I didn't pay that any attention. I also did receive a phone call from the parks, and the supervisor said to me, hey, I'm supposed to call you and tell you that the event is canceled. And I was like, please don't do that. Like, don't let yourself get bullied into canceling this event. I said, but anyway, I'm on a call right now, so I'll call you back. And so I didn't receive any email or anything like that. But then later on, at around 11:30, I received an email letting me know, the email from the water park supervisor letting me know that the event has been canceled.
10: Okay. I want to like just set the record straight because I know there's been a lot of confusion. You did have the Muslims only on the original flyer, and then you changed it and updated it on the site to read modest dress only, correct?
11: Absolutely.
10: Okay. So correct. Why did you make that change?
11: So I made that change because this flyer, when it was originally created, and just to say, this event, this is the third year of the event, right? But it's the second event that it's, well, the second year that it was a private event. And so last year, the flyer also said, the celebration is for the Eid. It's a Muslim only event. Right.
10: Mm-hmm.
11: Now, there was no issue last year. The website was reviewed. The flyer was reviewed by the water park, and there was absolutely no issue. Right. And so the show went on. It was wonderful. We had about 600 attendees. Everything was great. So this year, the water park contacted me like earlier on to say, we're ready to do another Muslim only event. You know, like it was so great last year. Let's do it again. And I was, you know, so happy to start planning and all of that. But, okay, so then I just went, took my flyer, revised it for this year, just really with the date, and put it out there in my private groups because it's a private event.
10: But it was on a public website as well.
11: Say it again?
10: It was on a public website as well. So that's not a private group that you're posting it to, right?
11: Okay, fair. That's very fair. But the event was circulated, so no, people wouldn't just find the website, right? I don't think that you would just look up, oh, let me find a Eid website, right? Unless you celebrate the Eid, right? However, so when I say it was circulated in private groups, that's true because I made the flyer and I circulated it within private Muslim groups because Muslims celebrate the Eid. Mm-hmm. So to let the Muslim community and DFW know, hey, I'm hosting this Eid event again for the Muslim community.
10: So
11: now you ask me, why did I change the flyer?
10: Yeah.
11: Right?
10: Mm-hmm.
11: Okay. So a few days ago, the New York Post contacted me and they said, hey, did you know that your flyer in this event is going viral? And I'm like, what are you talking about? Right? Because again, this I'm doing this again for the third time. Why would my little event at this water park we go, like, for what reason? And so they let me know. And then my husband also let me know, hey, there's this guy who he's kind of historic for having Islamophobic rhetoric, to be honest. He got a hold of the flyer. And he is saying, like, oh, my gosh, the Muslims are doing this event. They're trying to exclude people and X, Y, and Z. So once I spoke to the New York Post, I'm like, okay, well, if all these eyes are not on the flyer, my intention is not to exclude people, right? And so I quickly changed the flyer because other communities were looking at it to be a modest fashion only event, still for the Eid holiday, mm-hmm. but just to make it clear that modest fashion is required for this private event that mm-hmm. I'm throwing at the water park.
10: Yeah, I mean, because it does read like you were trying to exclude non-Muslims. And I just wonder, you know, I know that you feel like you were wronged in this, but I just wonder if you feel like it would be fair for, say, a private group to rent out a publicly funded water park and put on, you know, their posters, this is for whites only. I'm struggling to see the difference in that.
11: Yeah, thanks for asking that. Well, so there's a couple of things there, right? Marginalized groups like the Black community or like the American, like the Muslim community, oftentimes need to take a moment to gather, fortify each other, and then go back out into the world. It is not easy identifying as a marginalized person in this country where you constantly feel like there's a foot on your neck for one reason or another, maybe because you're Black, maybe because you're Muslim. And so the importance of this event at heart is so that young Muslim girls who struggle with modesty oftentimes because the standard of beauty that they see around them has to do with how sexy they are and how much of their skin they can show. And so they're oftentimes in a really difficult space because they're trying to balance their commitment to God and wanting to be, you know, devote to Him. They're trying to balance the pressures of their family to make sure that they are being modest. And they're trying to also just navigate the pressures of being in the world in public schools where they have friends who, you know, don't maybe share some of the same values of modesty as they do. That can be really challenging.
10: So why not have like just a private pool party at someone's house? I mean, because my question actually was, how is this any different than someone holding a whites only, you know, KKK party at a publicly funded water park? And I feel like your answer before we had some technical difficulties was just, well, it's okay for us because we feel like we're a marginalized community, but it would not be okay for whites.
11: Well, here's the thing. And what is your name, actually?
10: You agreed to do an interview with someone whose name you didn't know?
11: I don't remember your name.
10: It's Sarah.
11: Okay. Thank you. So, Sarah, tell me your question again, because your answer threw me off.
10: Okay. So my question was, before we had some technical difficulty, how is this any different saying we're having a Muslim only event, putting it on posters several times and on the website all over the place saying Muslim only, exclusively Muslim event? How is that any different than the KKK putting on an event that says whites only, Black people can't attend, Muslims can't attend? How is that any different? And I feel like your answer, that's why I'm giving you a chance to clarify, I feel like your answer was, well, it's okay for us because we feel like we're a marginalized community, so it's okay for us to exclude.
11: Okay. So here's the thing, Sarah. If anybody rents out a private space and for a private party, it could be that somebody says, hey, I'm renting out the water park for the Knight family reunion. If your last name is not Knight and you're not part of the Knight family, I wouldn't expect you to come, but I also wouldn't broadcast that all over the world. I would only send it to my target audience. Right.
10: So but that's not, that doesn't violate done. Discrimination laws. There is no discrimination law that says, that doesn't violate discrimination laws. There's no discrimination law that says you can't have a private event for a family reunion. There are discrimination laws that say that you cannot have a private event that excludes people based on their religion. That is federal statutes and state statutes. So how do you think that that's okay?
11: Well, Sarah, the first year that we had this event and we did not rent out the water park, although the Muslim community had a wonderful time, being with the larger community, we wanted to be able to curate a space where modesty and modest dress was the standard.
15: So and you did want to exclude people.
11: Say that again?
15: So you did want to exclude people based on their religion.
11: Based on their modest dress?
15: Well, no, you just said the Muslim community. And so we wanted to be able to create a space where we could just take over and exclude everyone else.
11: I didn't say that, Sarah. You said that. You can play back what I said.
15: You did say it on the flyer.
11: So let me finish my sentence. What I said is that after the first year when we held this event, and it was a lot of Muslims, say 500 Muslims, came to the water park and enjoyed the water park with the wider community. I got a lot of feedback that, hey, we would love it if this space, if we could have a day where the water park was rented out and it was just Muslims at the water park, because Muslims uphold a modest dress code and we're celebrating our Eid events. Okay. So and you're absolutely right. I didn't think anything was wrong with that. I didn't.
15: Wow.
11: So then the following year,
15: wow,
11: the park and myself decided, let us have an event where it's like, modesty is the standard. Mm-hmm. I get to say that on the flyer, but because it's for our Eid holiday, and who celebrates the Eid holiday? Muslims. So the real headline of the flyer is, come and celebrate the Eid holiday with us. And I did not need to say Muslim only, which is why when that was brought to my attention, I removed it. And I had no issues like being corrected in that way. When I got...
15: All right, we're having some more technical difficulties, but I think we're back on track here. So when you pay for tickets on the website, which, by the way, are people going to get their money back?
11: Sarah, I didn't expect that if you asked for an interview with me that you were going to be so aggressive. But right, yes,
15: by asking, absolutely. By asking if it would be okay if we could do a whites only event as well, and how that was different.
11: It's just your tone. Is that how you just speak to people normally?
15: Yes.
11: If it is, that's okay, and I'll just
15: okay. Are you? I'm asking if people are going to get their money back. Will they get their money back?
11: Absolutely.
15: Okay. And then we had some questions on the Ascend in Faith LLC that the money was going to. We couldn't find any listing for that here in the state of Texas anyway. What is Ascend in Faith LLC?
11: I don't know where you got that from or what you're talking about, actually.
15: Well, when people go to your website to buy tickets for that event, it says that Ascend in Faith LLC is who is receiving the money, and you don't know what that is?
11: I don't know. It must be some type of typo.
15: It must be a typo. Interesting. Very interesting. All right. So you also run a daycare, I believe, called Excellence Early Learning Center. At least it's listed on Google that way. And on your website, I think it's also called a Leaning Center. So I'm just wondering, is it appropriate to be in charge of teaching children when you can't spell learning right? Okay, she's not frozen because she's blinking. She's just mad.
11: I'm not mad, but I am acknowledging the typo, and I think that's a more appropriate way to say it. Are you trying to let me know that I have a typo on my website?
15: I know you're almost out of time, so I want to respect your time here. I also want to know how the daycare is operational if your right to transact business was involuntarily ended in Texas.
11: What?
15: I mean, this is according to the state website. Your registration is inactive. Nothing to say?
11: I guess I'll have to figure that out.
15: Okay. And the Ascendant Faith LLC, you are dead set on that was a typo. That's what you're saying.
11: I actually don't know what you're talking about.
15: Oh.
11: And I thought you wanted to talk to me about how I felt about the event being canceled, which I was happy to talk to you about.
15: And we did talk about that. So.
11: Okay. So that's it. I don't have anything else to talk to you about, but I appreciate you reaching out.
15: Okay. Well, I hope that you've learned your lesson. You can't exclude based on religion here in the good old U.S. of A.
11: I do not want to exclude.
15: God bless, Amina. God bless, Amina. Goodbye. Anywho, thank you for joining me. But we're done here. Make sure that you share the show with a friend. Share the show with your loved ones. Who doesn't want to watch this type of entertainment? So make sure that you are sharing. Smash the like button and comment. Let me know if I should start digging into Ascendant Faith LLC. I think I just found a new investigation, actually. Thank you to Dr. Amina Knight. Also, thank you to our sponsor, Preborn. So Mother's Day, you know, it's coming up. It's around the corner. And I think it's a really good thing for Preborn to do in the month of May to honor Mother's Day. It is Mother's Day month. And what they're doing is very, very special, actually, because they're taking in these poor, you know, young women often who are scared. They have unplanned pregnancies and they're like, I don't know what to do. Everyone around me is telling me I'm not going to be able to do it myself. I'm going to be poor. It's going to be terrible. And I go into a Planned Parenthood and they're telling me it's just a clump of cells and just they'll just suck it right out of me and I won't regret a thing. Obviously, those are all lies. Preborn's network of clinics is showing these women the truth. They're making more mothers. Because they're showing them the ultrasound and they're letting them listen to the heartbeat. And you guys know, if you're a parent, that changes you. 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
3: On this is Los the Angeles Radio mayoral Network. Race for many reasons, but I think that everyone on the outside, outsiders are looking at California and they're like, okay, California, are you guys going to get this right? Because it feels like you're running out of time. It feels like you are on the precipice of losing everything, especially over in Los Angeles, where you had those horrible wildfires and you've got people who are still displaced. Nobody seems to care. And then as a whole, okay, California, what are you going to do? What are you going to do for governor? Like, what are you going to go off the deep end fully? Inquiring minds want to know. And the Los Angeles mayoral race, as I mentioned, has been very, very interesting to watch all of this play out. You've got the top candidate's current mayor, Karen Bass, who is obviously terrible, horrible. You've got council member Nithya Raman, and of course, my personal favorite reality TV star, Spencer Pratt. But he's more than that, okay? He's an entrepreneur, and he really is. Like, he's smart. He's savvy. I think that a lot of people thought that he was a joke. He was just like, you know, oh boy, another reality TV star. Well, I don't know. We have one as president. So sometimes people in the private sector can get things really right, but they thought he was a joke. But he's running he's got good message. He's got a good message. His PR has been incredible. He is rapidly climbing in the polls. And it's a really easy sell because his main message is how Karen Bass has run the city into the ground. And it's very personal for him. It's very personal for him because he is one of the people who lost his home in the Palisades fire.
4: This is where Mayor Bass lives. You notice something? Or here, where Nithya Raman's $3 million mansion sits.
5: They don't have to live in the mess they've created where you live.
4: This is where I live. They let my home burn down. I know what the consequences of failed leadership are. That's why I'm running for mayor. For my sons and the rest of us Angelenos that want to stop these corrupt politicians from destroying our city. We are going to get the golden age of Los Angeles back.
3: Pretty compelling. I mean, he's living in a trailer because of the poor leadership of Karen Bass and her friend, the council member. So last night, he officially faced off against the two other candidates in a debate. And it was beautiful. That was beautiful. That was good television. He completely clobbered them, metaphorically, of course. Now, Bass and Raman tried to highlight how they were handling the homelessness as well. They're like, yeah, we're doing a great job. We're doing a great job handling the homelessness. And this is what he had to say.
6: Robin acts like she doesn't have any authority with this homelessness. She was the third most powerful person in city council. She runs the homeless housing thing. Councilwoman Robin's plan for treatment first. I will go below the Harbor Freeway tomorrow with her and we can find some of these people she's going to offer treatment for. She's going to get stabbed in the neck. These people do not want a bed. They want fentanyl or super meth. These ideas cost us over $400 million to house 3,000 people for $400 million is an absolute failure for both of them. They're a team.
3: I mean, just a masterclass. That's what I'm saying. Like, you guys think like, oh, he's just reality TV. What does he know? No, actually, most oftentimes you find the gems in the private sector because we know what it's like to work for a living. We know what it's like to have to, you know, have to deal with competition, have to balance a checkbook. We're doing it ourselves. You guys are just corrupt politicians who get all of this, you know, all of a sudden you're very, very wealthy. You're living in $3 million mansions and you think that this gravy train is just good forever. That's not the real world. And so it's just so beautiful to see someone sticking it to these people. So you had the council member, Rahman, trying to convince voters that, you know, you heard Spencer say, actually, they're a team, which is completely true. They are on the same team. They have been forwarding the same policies and the same agenda because they think the same. While Rahman was trying to say, actually, Spencer Pratt and Karen Bass are teaming up against her because they have a better chance against each other. Now, this was Spencer's response.
6: Mayor Bass and I are definitely not working together. I blame this person for burning my house and my parents' house and my town and all my neighbors down. I am not working with Mayor Bass. Second off, if I wanted to run against anybody, it would be the council member who is terrible. Mayor Bass has at least been a mayor for almost 4 years and has, as she talked about earlier, the unions, all the unions endorse Mayor Bass. You think it's easier to run against the incumbent mayor with all the unions or a random city council member who's been a failure for 6 years? I would much rather run against Councilwoman Rahman. Thank you very much.
3: No, they also, they tried to, it's like, oh, if you're not with us, you must be some MAGA Republican, which is just actually hilarious that it's like, oh, because I think that your failed policies of like not having water whenever there was a giant fire and you guys are like, sorry, we're out of water. We can't help you. And you let my house burn down. And it's still, how long has it been? It's still not rebuilt because of all of the bureaucracy and red tape that you guys are making us do, that you guys are the hoops that you're making us jump through. And if you, I don't know, don't agree with those policies, I guess you're a MAGA Republican. It's actually so laughable. But here was Spencer Pratt's response to that.
7: I'm not sure how to respond to that vision of Los Angeles. This is a MAGA Republican's idea of what Los Angeles looks like. This is really not the city that I love so much.
3: You got me. I'm a MAGA Republican because I think you guys have shit the bed on your policies. Like, okay. I mean, you're rolling the dice. Bold strategy, Cotton. We'll see if it works out for you. I don't think it's going to if people are living in LA and they have eyeballs. I think they realize you don't have to, you're not, just because you don't agree with the failed Democrat policies does not automatically make one a MAGA Republican. That woman seems very, very stupid. So the LA City Council proposed that non-citizens should be allowed to vote. And they were asking, like, okay, do you agree with that or do you not? Do you think that non-citizens should be allowed to vote? Simple yes or no question. But, you know, when you're a Democrat in California, it's not actually a very simple question to answer. It's very complicated, as it turns out, or at least it was for Karen Bass.
8: This is a yes or no question and answer. So there's an LA council member. He wants voters to decide. He is saying that non-citizens, should they be allowed to vote in local elections? Is this a yes or no, Mr. Pratt?
6: No.
8: Mayor Bass?
9: It depends. It's not a yes or no.
8: Yeah. Depends on what?
9: Well, first of all, when you say non-citizens, it doesn't mean they're here illegal. It doesn't mean they're undocumented. They could have green cards. They could be here perfectly legal. And there's a lot of states and cities that do that on very, very local elections. We have to see what the councilman is proposing.
8: Councilmember Bremen.
7: Yeah, I would say, again, it does depend. In other places, school boards have non-citizens.
8: Mr. Fred, I have a question for you. You told NBC News.
3: They can't, we don't want to offend because, I mean, that is our voter block. Those are the people that we are trying to get to be able to vote legally. So we don't want to offend them by saying, no, they shouldn't be able to vote. We do know many of them are voting illegally right now. So we don't want to offend the people that I mean, they're going to split their vote between Rahman and Bass. So neither of them want to offend their demographic. Well, I mean, just because they're a non-citizen doesn't mean that they're not here legally. Right. But citizens are the ones who are supposed to be voting, quite obviously. Now, fun fact in all of this, Nithya Raman is from India. She moved to America at 6 before moving back to India for a while. And then she came back to California in 2013, just to give you a little insider view of, you know, more or less what she's all about. And in this race, Mayor Bass is the front runner, but I don't know. I want to see the polls. I want to see the polls after last night. Maybe last night changes that, because you see these dumbass women on stage and you see this very competent guy who's like, yeah, I'm not radical. I don't think what I'm proposing is radical. I think we should stop, you know, voting for people who are siphoning off our money to create just a hellhole. Like, it's just a hellhole now. Last time we went, Stephen, gosh, what year was that? 2018?
10: It had to have been 18.
3: 2018.
10: Are you talking about when we were in L.A. or for vacation?
3: No, in L.A.
10: 18.
3: It was 2018, and we got out of the car on Hollywood, right by Hollywood Boulevard, and we got out of the car, and Stephen, what did we see as we literally got out of the car?
10: There was lots of things, but you're talking about the guy smoking crack on Hollywood Boulevard?
3: I am. Yep. Yeah, I am. Middle of the day,
10: smoking crack on right next to the theater. What's it? The Chinese theater.
3: Yeah. We're literally middle of the day, work day.
10: Not trying to hide it at all.
3: Like, no.
10: Legitimately, it was just
3: you know, out there in broad daylight, just like smoking crack. And we were just like, oh, okay, welcome to LA. And as Spencer pointed out, these people don't want your help. They're happy to take your money. They don't want a bed. They don't want you to throw. They are drug addicts. And if you want to help them get off of drugs, stop enabling the behavior and doing it with other people's tax dollars. But so Mayor Bass, also, it's worth mentioning, she does have support from another Democrat loser, Kamala Harris, who has endorsed her for the mayor. Everyone's trying to pretend like, oh, she stamped out crime and homelessness. It looks so good here. Everyone wants to visit. It's so nice. It's not scary at all. They're just friendly crack smokers, you know? So if you want a good follow, go follow Spencer on X. He has been, I mean, just relentlessly trolling Karen Bass, which she totally deserves. And he posted this in reaction to the headline, so much for solving homelessness, because it's just, again, people have eyeballs, which is why it's really scary to think that this woman could still win just lying, just blatantly lying that she's what? Cured homelessness? If you have eyeballs, you can see that's not true. If you still vote for her, it's like, Spencer, buddy, maybe just take the insurance money and just set up shop in Texas where people are more reasonable, you know? Actually, I don't know if you're going to vote Republican, so just go somewhere. You know, it doesn't, but don't come here if you're not going to vote Republican. I should just make sure to say that. But my point is, the same people need to get the hell out. If this rolls around and she's done that bad of a job for people and they still vote her in, at a certain point, you guys got to cut your losses. You reasonable, sane people in California, at a certain point, you need to cut your losses. Now, on the topic of homelessness, it gets actually even worse, because Skid Row is known for being an extremely dangerous neighborhood, despite Karen Bass saying it's great. It's great. I've cleaned up the crime. I've cleaned up the homelessness. Nothing to see here. Those are just a bunch of... Listen, it was when Spencer did that video, it was laundry day and people just had all their sheets out because they were going to take them to the laundromat. That's what it was. Those weren't homeless encampments.
10: Yeah, they're just camping.
3: Yeah, it was like Boy Scouts.
10: The weather's really nice, so they just, you're going to camp out.
3: It was just, it was like Boy Scout camping day or whatever, you know, whatever. Don't believe your lying eyes. Now, they've got about 4,400 homeless people on Skid Row. And I don't even know how much of this I can tolerate. But just to prove the point, the homeless are now using dogs to test drugs for them on Skid Row. So they want to make sure that that it's safe for them. So they're okay. Yeah, I can't. That's enough. I cannot. I can't do it. It's actually enraging. Actually enraging to me.
10: More people need to see. I watched the whole thing. I never heard of this.
3: And this, well, they just started doing it.
10: If I'm Spencer, I would just literally be running this nonstop because they're supposed to be bleeding heart liberals, supposed to have, you know, feelings about all this stuff. And these dogs are being, there's no way they're not dying.
3: Of course they are. Again, back to his point, they don't care about like your bed or whatever. They just want more drugs because you guys have enabled them to live that way. They don't care about the animals. They don't care about anything except their next fix. That's not something that you enable. That is something that you stamp out. Makes me so mad for the dogs. Anywho, well, while I'm cooling down from that, make sure if you've not yet subscribed to Blaze TV, you can do so by going to blazetv.com/Sarah. 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And you can, go do it. 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
3: Actors is the Blaze Radio of all Network. Time is, of course, Luke Skywalker, which is unfortunate because Star Wars is like a really cool series. And Mark Hamill has to, the week of May the 4th, which is so fun. Everyone's like, May the 4th be with you. Ha, ha, ha, ha. Mark Hamill has to go out spewing his libtarded bullshit. He just can't help himself. He posted, this has been making the waves, very controversial. You'll see why in a moment. He posted this on the liberal hellscape Blue Sky, wishing for President Trump's death. It's a picture, for those of you who are listening on audio, picture of President Trump clearly like in a grave. Flowers on top of him and says, if only, 2024, by the way, if only he should live long enough to witness his inevitable devastating loss in the midterms, be held accountable for his unprecedented corruption, impeached, convicted, and humiliated for his countless crimes. If only, apparently, to Mark Hamill. So he deleted this post and then, weirdly enough, he tried to clarify it, but I'm like, I feel like you're not making things better for yourself, buddy. This is not making you look better. He said, accurate edit for clarity. He should live long enough to be held accountable for his crimes. Actually, I was wishing him the opposite of dead, but apologize if you found the image inappropriate. I don't know. I mean, you said if only. So.
4: What are you talking about? He's not asking to be. Look at that.
3: That's very clearly a depiction of a deceased President Trump.
4: Of 2024, so I'm guessing he's saying when he was almost assassinated.
3: Yeah.
4: Happened.
3: Yeah, if only. I don't know. It feels like you were poking at President Trump, you know, advocating for his death, which all of you guys do. You pretend like you don't, and then you're like, oh, it was just a silly joke. No, you all do it. You all do it. Again, this is not a both sides issue. You guys are constantly advocating for death and destruction of the other side. It is a feature, not a bug, of being a Democrat. So I'm just saying, I don't know. Maybe the feds should go after him like they went after James Comey for his little social media threat. I feel like this is a lot more direct than 8647 in seashells. I'm just saying, if we're going to swing, let's swing for the fences, right? Let me know in the comments, should the DOJ prosecute Mark Hamill? President Trump, of course, faced 91 indictments for far less. Now, this was far from the first Trump derangement syndrome post from Hamill because, as I said, he's just become insufferable now. And he, of course, yeah, it's like this is a scroll down his blue sky. It's just unhinged ramblings all directed at President Trump. I mean, President Trump lives rent free in this man's head. Isn't it interesting? Now, in another post, Mark Hamill suggested that the assassination attempt was a hoax, which is, wow, okay. He says, I don't know whether it was staged or not. I do know he and his regime are a disgrace to my country and will live in infamy long after they all face charges, are convicted, and imprisoned. History is written by dispassionate scholars.

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3: There's a new pandemic. It's pandemic season. That always seems to coincide with election season. And now it's the hantavirus. Here's the headline. Officials race to contain hantavirus outbreak after 30 cruise passengers disembarked, traveled globally. And they're not, this is now all the three people have apparently died. They're quarantining others. And now we're supposed to be very panicked about hantavirus, even though it's spread by rodents or from coming into contact with their feces. It doesn't. Like, it's not supposed to, even if you're in close proximity with someone for a short time, it's not like you're, oh my gosh, it's like COVID. When you stand and you're 6 feet away, you could catch it. But if you're not, you sit to eat your food, it's okay, you're fine. Now, I want you to pull out your tinfoil hat because this is just maybe a little bit of a conspiracy. Watch.
4: And I'm sorry, how is it that there are 147 people on board with three people dead, seven confirmed cases of the hantavirus, and the only video we've all seen from inside the ship is one guy named Jake crying in his cabin? No, I'm sorry, I'm not buying it, okay? Because you're talking to somebody who watches a lot of cruise ship drama on TikTok. In fact, it is one of my favorite TikTok subgenres that exists, okay? I watch it all the time. And if there's one thing that I've learned from those TikTokers, it is that if someone so much as catches a stomach flu on a Carnival cruise, there are 19 TikToks, 4 Facebook Lives, and some woman named Brenda locked in a closet filming herself saying, please help us, like it's the frickin' Blair Witch Project. And then I read about one other passenger who was quoted in BBC and AP coverage named Kazem Hato, also known online as Ibn Hatuta. Sorry if I mispronounced that. This guy. And he sent over footage over WhatsApp to AP News and BBC, and he gave them quotes specifically saying, actually, morale is high. People are watching movies, reading, and drinking hot drinks.
3: See?
4: Three people are dead. And then it gets even weirder because he's posting stuff like this on his story. You can pause to read it, but the second paragraph says, this whole situation has been blown out of proportion partly because of one person panicking on the ship whose video has been circulating on the media.
3: Okay, see, so this is weird. We'll give you one more. Put up the tweet. Hurry up, Steven. This was 2022. 2023, coronavirus ended. 2026, hantavirus. Predicted in the past. The future. We're living it. Who is this person? Oh my gosh. I want to know how it ends.
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3: Liberal energy versus fertile loins. The hand above the groin, I guess.
4: Is this tantric?
3: It might be.
4: Who teaches the class? Sting?
3: I would argue it's more like snake charming. I don't know if it works, but.
4: That's true. Mm-hmm. There's two flutes.
3: That's true.
4: Yes.
3: There you go. See? We've solved some problems. Okay. We got a lot to get to today. Some really great stuff. Some stuff that might isn't so great. So let's do the Oyster Nazis, political future, and other election shenanigans.

0: Welcome to Stu and Dave Do America. I'm Stu Bergier along with Dave Landau.
1: Ahoy, and we meet again.
0: We do. Dave Landau coming all over the country.
1: What?
0: Well. So, watch my wording on this particular program.
1: Yes, I will be everywhere. Mm-hmm. This weekend, Little Rock, Looney Bin. In 2 weeks, you can see me at the Comedy Mothership. At is in Austin, Texas. Also, Levity Live in Huntsville, Alabama, July 10 and 11. Springfield, Missouri, July 17 18. And I want to again mention to our listeners, Salt Lake City, Utah, Wise Guys, September 25, 26. And I'm going to actually do one show. I believe it will be a dry bar special, so that will be completely clean.
0: Oh, really?
1: Yeah, I'm going to do it.
0: I didn't know you did that.
1: I can do that, yeah.
0: Well, I know you can do it, for sure, yeah. But I did not know you did do it.
1: Only on corporates, usually, if they pay me a lot of money.
0: Okay, perfect. Okay.
1: It'll still be fun. Corolla did one and a few other people. My buddy Joe DeVito did one.
0: Very cool.
1: Derek Richards, so I thought, you know what, I'll do one.
0: And this is available to everybody to go see, or no?
1: Yeah, they can go there. I'm not sure which one they're going to tape, but yeah, we're going to tape one of them for Dry Bar.
0: Oh, very cool.
1: Yeah.
0: All right, so check that out. I will also note, as Dave's going through the issues in his career and how he's dealing with those, I just want to make sure people understand how difficult it is to do this show from my perspective, because I can't say anything, any normal phrase that I would use is always translated into something dark and dirty, and I just can't get through a sentence, so it's very difficult.
1: Yeah, I'm sorry about that, but you did win with the penis snake charming.
0: Thank you.
1: So I can't. You got to give yourself some credit.
0: Yeah, I appreciate that. Thank you very much, Dave. We have a lot coming up on the program today. Go to blazetv.com/Stu and Dave. Join us as a part of the Blaze TV family. 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We appreciate it if you would do that. Now, last night, there was an election, a primary election. Maine Democrats pick Graham Plattner. Unbelievable. Scandals and all to take on Susan Collins. A razor thin edge here for Plattner, 72 to 19.
1: Wow. Now it's going to be Susan Collins versus the abusive dad from a Stephen King novel.
0: Yes.
1: So enjoy that, Maine.
0: By the way, Stephen King did say he voted for Graham Plattner, which is the least surprising thing in the world.